0: curious.
1: Goofy numbers during election years, because many of them like to skip votes that are kind of meaningless, but could be used against them in media.
2: All right, listen, we want to hear from you. What do you think about this? Of course, the war in Iran ongoing. We do know there also was a ceasefire called between Israel and Lebanon, which was an interesting move. We can talk about what that means. And of course, President Trump was even asked, what does a ceasefire look like? And his ceasefire was like less shooting. You know, it's one of the comedians who said, you know, there's like a ceasefire war. It's a war. Can we call it ceasefire at this point? As we know, in the Middle East, things are always a little bit more heated.
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2: We're covering a couple topics right now. We are covering the war in Iran as the Congress voted to end the war in Iran. So guess what, folks? The war is over, Will, right? The war has ended.
6: That's
2: because
6: exactly
2: Congress stepped in. Four Republicans, Thomas Massey, and some interesting characters decided we're going to make this a bipartisan effort in the war in Iran. Well, that's not how it works. We're now going to see what the next step is as it goes to Senate. But look, you did have four Republicans vote on paper saying that we should end the war in Iran. And look, I know by watching you guys, there's plenty of you who feel that way as well. At the same time, pressure in Israel and America, as we know, there was that very heated conversation, allegedly, by President Trump and Benjamin Netanyahu. President Trump confirmed those were the words that were said. As we know, that's kind of how the president operates. That then led to a ceasefire, a bigger ceasefire, which could lead to really a much less of a issue in Lebanon.
6: Well, and when you look at this vote, one, I think it's also interesting. Okay, the Democrats finally got enough Republicans to join them to pass this. They've been trying to do this for a while. But at the end of the day, it is in a ceasefire right now because of the negotiations that are ongoing. Yes, the military is responding to attacks and missiles and things, but they are currently in the stage of negotiation, and they would never say that, oh, if Iran fires a ballistic missile towards a U.S. vessel, no matter where it is in the world, you can't shoot it down.
2: Yeah, I think we actually have never addressed this, which, you know, there was a lot of controversy around the holy days, whether it was the Jewish holy days, the Christian holy days, or the Muslim holy days, about the sites, the religious sites being closed during that time. They're reopened, by the way. This Israel is kind of back in business,
6: right,
2: if you will. So that whole narrative of, you know, they were controlling, you know, Christians from getting, look, what did that prove? That proved that all of that was actually true. They were trying to protect people. And here, when they hit a ceasefire about a month ago, they reopened all those holy sites, which again, had not been open. But did you see that in the press? No, you didn't see that covered anywhere. Well, I actually had to go look. I looked it up last night.
6: Well, and once again, you see, for a vast majority of the Middle East, things are kind of back to normal as far as their day-to-day lives, except for places like Kuwait, that their main airport terminal –

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5: Need for the midterms, but they know it's not really going to put any real limitations on the president at this point.
6: Right. I mean, this is a political vote. And the truth is, we're at the midst of settling this. I mean, the president isn't trying to provoke Iran, and he said, listen, I think the Lebanese example is perfect. How great would this be? That Hezbollah is out of southern Lebanon, yeah, and is no longer a threat, not to just the cities and towns like Sfat and others that are right on the border there, but also for Haifa, which was in range, and their oil and all the shipping, that was in range for Hezbollah very easily. Now, Iran could hit Haifa with ICBMs, but when you had a paramilitary force that could use much cheaper weapons to do so, the missiles always rain down in Northeast. It's been a lot, like you talked about. I mean, it was impossible to keep some places open because of the amount of incoming. So this is really what I'd like to say. It's up to the Lebanese government to say, we're going to allow Lebanese military and our forces to get into direct conflict with Hezbollah. Yeah. So are they willing to risk Lebanese lives to stop Hezbollah from continuing to fire on Israel?
5: And I think we should read from this statement, because this is a joint statement of the United States of America, the Republic of Lebanon, and the State of Israel on the latest high-level trilateral meeting.
7: Which I think that actually shows, remember, when we're trying to differentiate the way that Israel responds to different countries or different governments, it's not unilaterally the same.
5: Right.
7: Where you're dealing with Lebanon is not the same as dealing with Hamas. It's not the same with dealing with Iran.
5: Right.
7: These are different nations, some of them funded, controlled by the same entities, but it is different.
5: Now, the fact that even Hezbollah within their own government have people within the parliament of Lebanon, it makes it more difficult, and historically has made it more difficult, because Hezbollah had a lot of control over the government. For a while, they de facto controlled the entire country of Lebanon through the political arm as well as the southern portion of the country. But even the fact that we are now, as this joint statement notes, it was the fourth high-level trilateral meeting between the U.S., Lebanon, and Israel. That in and of itself in modern history is historic because of the tension that Lebanon had internally. So the fact they're even talking with Israel is a historic thing. But you listen to this. It says, as a result of the U.S.-led negotiations, Israel and Lebanon agreed to the implementation of a ceasefire. The ceasefire is contingent on the complete cessation of Hezbollah fire and the evacuation of all Hezbollah operatives from the South Litani sector. So right there, the governments are joining together, but they are also putting the pressure on Hezbollah, which is one of Iran's probably strongest remaining proxy. The Houthis have kind of stayed out of things.
6: Yeah, the Houthis are not nearly as organized as Hezbollah, plus they also try to govern and take over Yemen, which has not completely worked out for them. So the Houthis is one issue, but really, I mean, Hezbollah has been a long-term issue. If we want a ceasefire, that means the Lebanese military has to go in and force that Hezbollah evacuation. I don't know if we've had any statements yet from Hezbollah. I don't know if they've commented yet. We need to check. I doubt so yet, but I mean, it's got to be coming. And so they're going to play a game of chicken, I have a feeling, which is Lebanese military, you know, we're better than you. We're better paramilitary force. You're going to come to the cities we built, that we built for warfare, so that when Israel had to do a land invasion, it was basically like walking into a booby trap on every corner. It's an empty city. We've all seen it that have been to northern Israel.
5: Well,
6: and the question is, are the Lebanese people going to clear out these evil Lebanese terrorist group, which would be great for their country, because there are a lot of people that would love to visit Beirut if they knew that half of the city wasn't controlled by a terrorist organization.
5: Because Beirut used to be the Paris of the Mediterranean, is what it was referred to as. Such a beautiful place. A lot of Europeans would travel there.
6: Still go.
5: And then
6: Europeans still go.
5: And it would be wonderful to get back to that. But when you also hear some of this other language, Israel and Lebanon reaffirm they have no hostile intent toward one another and committed to continuing

0: direct negotiations to build confidence, resolve all outstanding issues, and work toward a comprehensive agreement between the two countries. I mean, this is Abraham Accords with Lebanon.
1: Yeah.
0: This is a very big deal beyond the Iran deal.
2: With Israel?
0: This is a big deal.
2: To take out Hezbollah in a, again, another Sunni Muslim country. I mean, this is huge. But it only works if the Lebanese do their job.
1: Yeah.
2: I don't want to keep confusing people because the reason why, and we weren't talking about this a lot, the IDF was right outside Beirut. They were about to take Beirut in just the last few days.
1: Yeah.
2: It just what the Paris of the Middle East was about to be taken over by the Israelis for the second time in their history.
1: Yeah.
2: They've held for this ceasefire, but now the Lebanese have to risk their lives to do something that they should have done 25 years ago, which is rid their country of this proxy from Iran who can't keep a leader in for more than 24 hours before they meet some certain death.
1: We know with Iran, even when there was uprising, it's easier said than done in terms of getting these people out of power.
2: Hezbollah versus the Lebanese military. The Lebanese military would be taking significant casualties.
1: Yeah. So it's whether they decide this is the time. Phone lines are open for you at 1-800-684-3110. I do want to let you know, in the next segment, you're not going to miss this. If you're a parent or a grandparent, my kids are gamers, Jordan's kids, video games have taken over our culture as it should since we were little kids, but things have changed rapidly, and we are actually getting involved pretty directly in a very interesting way. So if you or your kids are playing a lot of these games that have chat functions and features, you're not going to want to miss this next segment. It's really interesting how we're getting involved. So stay tuned for that. With that being said, I do also want you to get involved with the ACLJ today. When you hear about this next thing that we're doing here in the next segment, I'm just teasing. You're going to say, how can I get involved? Well, you can become an ACLJ champion. I want you to do that right now. 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You can do that today. Again, become an ACLJ champion if you can. There's a lot of great free content available. Nothing's behind a paywall, but it's only because people like you support the work of the ACLJ. We can go through even some of the list of things that we are getting to other than this big issue coming up in the next segment. We'll break that down coming up, but we do want to hear from you. Once again, 1-800-684-3110. If you're on YouTube right now, let me know where you're watching from. Love to see that in comments and hit that thumbs up. Appreciate it. Appreciate it, Will. That's right. It was very crystal clear.
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1: Welcome back to Seculo. We are joined by Ben Sisney, an ACLJ attorney out of the Washington, D.C. office. Jordan, I'll let you set this up because this is a very interesting one. Again, if you're a parent or a grandparent, you're going to want to listen to this as your kids likely are like many of ours, are gamers and love video games and love all the different things that come with it. But some of the stuff that comes with it is not necessarily positive. We always want to make sure you're paying attention to what your kids are playing and getting involved in. We know there's always been controversy that has come out of the game Roblox. It has been a huge deal. Obviously, it's a massively successful game. I think it's always in the top three games for players and largely aimed at children. But there's been some controversy, a lot of different controversies. But this one, the ACLJ is getting involved in directly, Jordan.
2: Yeah, that's right. So just about, I think it was a month ago, Ben might correct me, but time is flying right now, especially when you hit summer with kids. Yeah. And listen, folks, I'll say this right now. We're talking about Roblox. A lot of your kids use it. I'm not trying to shame anybody because all three of mine do too. And we're constantly trying to balance the thing of their friends get to join them and play, and it's kind of a learning game and building game. But it's also a little bit of a Wild West, which is what any kind of new web program is. And just about just around a month ago, Ben, we had hosted some families, including the family that signed on publicly here, who have had children that were victims, killed in school shootings. And when they saw this, they wanted to do something about it. And when we were working with them, we said, well, we think, we need to go to these companies directly, potentially work with the government as well. But as Will said, as Logan said too, Ben, if we can get the companies to do the right thing, we don't have to worry about government censorship or overreach in what is still a kind of wild, wild west itself, which is the changing internet all the time and gaming platforms, that kids' ability to use it. But Ben, tell people what it was like to have those families there. I know I joined them by conference call, and then to now take this on.
5: Yeah, it's weighty, Jordan. It's heavy, and I know that no one over there needs me to tell you that this is about as serious of the subject matter as it gets. And we're talking about children's safety and, of all places, schools. And and again, we're all parents, and so we have that extra layer of understanding. It is a powerful opportunity. Of course, we don't get to do that and be there and have those meetings and work on these things, advancing justice and truth, and also protection. We can have both, and to advance these things. I mean, we have regular cases, and we file lawsuits and represent plaintiffs in all kinds of situations. But not every one of those is a case where you file a lawsuit. And this is a good example of the other kind of work that we do, particularly around here in Washington D.C. And on the Hill, and using the opportunity we have to speak into these things and to stand for truth, to stand for parental rights. Because you got to understand too, and for our audience, is a lot of the knee jerk reaction here is, well, the First Amendment and you should be able to do what you want and all that kind of stuff. And that's great. I have a libertarian streak. I can appreciate that. At the same time, a lot of these platforms had either, whether intentionally or not, I it's not mine to say, but they went around parents, and we stand strongly and always have here at the ACLJ for parental rights and parental protecting and all of that. And these platforms were presenting a threat to that, and to have the opportunity to work with and to represent parents of a child who was shot and survived miraculously in that shooting in August in Minnesota, and to be able to link arms with them to proclaim this message, to demand sunlight and accountability, and how do we make sure this doesn't happen again, is among the greatest honors.
1: And Ben, let's not bury the lead here too, because I think there is a very specific thing that we're getting involved in, because we know, as you said, that these tech companies, as much as they provide good for a lot of people, they make it very difficult for parents to have control. We know that. But we're getting involved in a very specific way with Roblox.
6: That's right. And people can read this also up at ACLJ.org. There's a new article, and it's titled ACLJ Joins Clients Whose Daughter Was a School Shooting Survivor in Condemning Roblox Simulation Game Depicting Sandy Hook-Style Attack. There was a game within the game that allowed individuals to participate in a first-person shooter-style simulation depicting the Sandy Hook massacre.
1: A school shooting simulator game.
6: And so,
2: the school shooter.
6: Yeah. What we're doing here, and this is, once again, this goes into the protection of, sometimes you don't need the government, but you need people to do the right thing, and we can go and represent these families. Roblox did take that game down, But what we want is more information. We want to understand how many people were able to access that. What protections going forward are they going to put in place? And this helps everyone. It helps the game continue. It helps families understand and feel confident. But Ben, it also helps keep the conservative ideals alive of not needing the government censorship if you call on these companies to do the right thing.
5: That's absolutely right. And to go back to the principle of that our founders articulated, our system and our freedoms and everything about us really only lasts as long as there's a basic morality of the people. We can look around and see where we are today, but we still do have a basic morality, I believe, and we need to feature that and foster that. Here's an example of that is that if you don't need the government to do something, if people do the right thing on their own and for companies to hear from parents, particularly parents of victims of survivors of the kind of violence being depicted in this platform, I think, you know, combined with our voice and I think this is going to make an impact. And that's the plan. That's the whole point. Freedom and liberty to protect it, you have to do the right thing voluntarily, or else the government just gets bigger and bigger.
1: So let's talk about what we're actually doing here, because I think people need to have an understanding. Yeah, we're going to Roblox Corporate. Roblox is its own independent company, gigantic. By the way, you're still talking about, if you're not familiar with it, we're talking about millions and millions of players each and every day. I would be shocked if it's not even well above that, one of the top rated video games. And again, a lot of it's user generated content. You're building this content. So I do want to make sure it's clear. Roblox themselves, company, did not go in there and say, let's build a school shooter. What they did was allow it still to somehow get into the platform.
2: So what we're asking is, how long did it take for you to remove it? What was the impetus for you to remove it? Did you just find out? Did you have people? And how in the future are you going to stop these things from being able to exist for so long that it became a story in the news? I mean, so it existed long enough to be a story. Then they get copied. So it's a different way to find it. You can find it by, you know, again, codes and things like that. So there is that done? Is it really still off the platform? Mm-hmm. And then what can you do in the future?
1: Yeah.
2: And what can you do in the future
1: 20
2: to do
1: years,
2: something?
1: By the way, this company has existed. Not like Roblox is a brand new company trying to learn, you know, what to do here. They've been around for decades at this point. But I do think what's interesting is why, maybe we only got a minute left here. Why, though, would someone like Roblox, I'll kick this to anyone, why would someone like Roblox want to respond and be involved in, if it's not a lawsuit?
2: ACLJ is bringing them, talking to our friends in Congress with witnesses like families whose daughters were shot or killed. And then coming to the Congress and saying, you know what, you need to hold a hearing on this and subpoena the CEO of Roblox. Would he like that? Yep. Or she or she like that to talk about why they don't stop, why they don't try and stop school shooting content on their platform? So they have this path, and there is a second path. That's why the ACLJ government affairs team exists as well.
5: Light on them too. It keeps the attention on it. It lets it not be just swept under the rug. It keeps the attention on it. And keeps eyeballs on it. Just think of the eyes and ears hearing this right now.
1: Hey, Ben, we're running out of time here. We'll be right back. Second half hour, Secular coming right up. Don't go anywhere. Join us on ACLJ.org.
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8: Keeping you informed and engaged, now more than ever. 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
1: Welcome to the second half hour of Seculo. Will's in studio, Jordan's in studio, and we're going to hear from you for the rest of this show. 1-800-684-3110. If you just heard our first half hour, we covered the war in Iran. We covered on the Israel-Lebanon ceasefire and how the ACLJ is getting involved with some families who are involved in school shootings, tragically, but have questions about the use of the video game Roblox to allow a school shooter simulation, and how we are going to be representing these parents and these families to talk to these companies. Again, as Jordan said, we're not shaming these video game companies. All of our kids play video games. I play video games. We're a gamer family. If anyone was born in the 80s, you've pretty much had video games as part of your life. So we're not going to be, you know, going after, but we are going to want some questions answered. Because when you're able to build a school shooter simulation, it becomes a little bit more serious. And when that makes it through for a certain amount of time, even if the game takes it down at some point, there should be better protections for your kids. I've actually seen this as a problem with all digital tech devices, where it feels like when you want any kind of parental supervision, they make it incredibly hard. Even when you know these companies could make it easy, because they don't want to do it. They want your kid to be able, mainly, they want your money. They want to be able to click charge a credit card without a parent saying anything. But they're going to make it increasingly harder and harder, and more mainly just annoying, to the point where you give up. Because your kid wants to play a video game and you have to put some trust in your kid. And again, when you have a game like Roblox, you're talking about a game that is marketed to all ages, including very, very young. This is not a teen game. This is not, if you looked at the visuals of it, I'm not sure what the actual official rating is on Roblox. I have to look at that. It may be teen rated, but we know that primarily the players are of all ages with these kind of video games.
6: Well, and once again, as we talked about, and we'll continue on, and you can call about this topic or also the Iran vote, 1-800-684-3110. But this is something that I think for too long there have been members on the conservative side of the aisle that look at something and be like, how, you know, because we don't want government to just start legislating and passing laws, and we're very pro First Amendment, that because of that, we can't get involved in these topics, but you can. And when you have an organization like the ACLJ that we have, that carries weight to it, when you start to have these discussions with very large companies and say, look, let's do something about this, care about this,
2: yeah,
6: so that you don't start losing your rights. Because if you do the appropriate thing here, when you have a game that, as you said, is marketed across the board, eventually,
2: with live chat functions, a lot of different things.
6: Exactly. Eventually, you're going to have Congress want to start writing laws about it. So if you aren't doing the right thing, at some point, it's out of our hands. But when you have something as egregious as this, too, and it's one thing that they can say, look, we took it down, nothing to see here. That's where we're wanting cooperation. We want to have an investigation and say, hey, we want information about this.
9: That's where these tech companies get very weird. Because on the one hand, they want everybody to say, oh, you're great because you did take it down. Okay, no. People saw it, found out about it, and then you took it down. And in Roblox, there's ways, again, we're talking more as the parents to you all, because we're not the ones playing Roblox. It's kids. And my kids do. And we have it heavily monitored. They have private servers there. You can block contact from other people, so it's not a chat function. And we kind of make sure they're always around us when they're playing that game, because we know there's still people who want to try to interact. On the other hand, they never want to tell you what they did to mitigate the issue. And I think that helps significantly for a company like Roblox. You don't have to show us all of your, you know,
1: yeah, it doesn't have to be a hostile thing.
9: Don't show us all your secrets. Just say, this is what we're doing. This is what's worked. This is how it got through. This is why we think we'll prevent this from going through. How can you stop this in the future?
1: Yeah.
9: Because it's another tool to stop the inspiring those who are thinking about carrying out such a heinous act.
1: Yeah, with violence. And phone lines are open for you at 1-800-684-3110. 1-800-684-3110 to have your voice heard on the air today. We're also going to continue this conversation, as Will said, but the war in Iran. We're going to continue the conversation about the ceasefire between Israel and Lebanon and so much more. We'll be right back with more on Seculo.
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15: 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Their air force is completely demolished. 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
1: Welcome back to Secula. We got a couple lines open. We're going to start taking some calls really right now, but give me a call if you want to go ahead and get on hold. We'll take a lot of calls over the next two segments. 1-800-684-3110. If it's busy, keep calling. We'll make sure we can get to as many of you as we can. Some of you have been on hold for a very long time. Let's go ahead and take some of those. Richard's watching on the ACLJ app in California. Go ahead.
16: Hi. You know what? You know, I just thank God for your show and you guys telling the truth. You know, you're not being political. You're just telling the whole truth. I watch so many other news outlets, and if you weigh the truth, you know, if you work what you're saying against some of the other people, you know, they're editing out the truth, or that either they're editing it out or not saying it.
1: Richard, I've said this for a long time, and that is this show is very different because you're right. We do tell you the truth. We're not just giving you our opinions. We will tell you our opinions, but we're also going to give you the reality. And we're going to give you the reality of whether a vote's going to go a certain way or not going to go a certain way, or whether we think something can happen or not happen, whether something is constitutional or not, whether you like it or not. That is what makes this show different. It's what makes the ACLJ different, because we are grounded in the legal side of this, and you know, we can kind of touch on that too. Is we can't come out there, nor would we come out there and just try to get your clicks, try to get you to just watch to watch. No, we want to make sure you are fully informed. So when you have these conversations and when you see what's actually happening in the world, whether it's in the news or the courtroom or in the media side, that we're telling you honestly. And look, I know I ruffle feathers. I see people in the comments who just vehemently disagree with me and they don't want to. And it's not like I'm sitting here wanting to just be a contrarian. We're just being honest.
17: Well, and I think to that point as well, and Richard, thank you so much for your call. What also sets us apart, not just the telling of the truth, is that we can take action, is that we have the ACLJ, the organization that is very successful in courts, all the way up to the Supreme Court. I mean, right now we have two pending cases that we discussed yesterday or 2 days ago at the Supreme Court. But then you also look at what we were talking about.
1: Want to get CNN for precisely not telling the truth.
17: Right, exactly. But then you also look at this issue that we brought up today about Roblox. And one, we've taken more time because it is such a issue that, one, you don't hear a lot of conservative organizations talking about doing something like this. Two, you have to get really creative to support the type of clients that we have taken in this case, to do something right, do something good, seek justice, but in a way that also aligns with the Constitution. It's normally something you may hear about an organization going after a video game company or trying to work with a video game company over, school violence, because that's been at the center of that discussion since it started happening, yeah, since video games were a thing.
2: It's the early 80s.
17: But normally it's groups on the left that just want Congress to legislate video games away or legislate guns away. And it takes creativity.
2: You know, they use it as a boogeyman. Yeah.
17: As something like the ACLJ to do seriously, Jordan, yeah, I mean, to take on an issue like this in a unique and creative way.
9: So these families that we're working with on this initiative who have been part of school shootings, either losing one of their children, or in the case of this client, she was shot but survived, thankfully. But again, you know, they've gone through this.
2: They went through a school shooting.
9: And they came to us because they don't agree that it's about the, you know, second restrictions on your right to own a gun in the Second Amendment. They don't think that that hasn't stopped crime. Yeah. All those things have showed to fail. They think it's a security lapse on multiple levels, locally, in their community, especially in smaller communities where they'll say, oh, this person was on the radar. Well, this was probably the only person on your radar in cities this small or towns this small. And then second, how do you go after those who are inspiring? These school shooters who are making it where they think it's cool, like a video game, and worth giving their life for in most cases, to carry out these heinous attacks that they'll somehow be celebrated by these sick communities online. That is where these parents think we should be starting when it comes to preventing these in the future. Not by taking away anybody's Second Amendment rights, but by going to those who are inspiring these young people to carry out such heinous attacks. It's very emotional to deal with, to work with these families, but it's also exciting that they are committed to this long term. And it's not just trying to look for some short term fix. Ban this kind of gun, ban this kind of weapon.
2: Yeah.
9: That's not going to stop it in the future. There's always another gun. There's always another weapon. It's how do you, these individuals, what do you do on the psychological level? We're looking at all of that full scale with these families. This is just part one.
17: Well, and as well, and I encourage everyone, if you're interested in learning more specifics about this, go to ACLJ.org. It's under the news section. It may even be, when you go there, the top story that you may read. But if you click the news tab, it's going to be up there very at the top. But it says, ACLJ joins clients whose daughter was school shooting survivor in condemning Roblox simulation game depicting Sandy Hook style attack. And I think also, remember what that was. The Annunciation Catholic Church in school was at the first day of school last school year, 2025 of August. It's been less than a year. And yet how far from that time of all the things that have happened in our world, we feel like we've gone for that. It doesn't feel that long ago for those parents, I guarantee you, because it is something they are living with and now taking action on every single day. And two children were killed in that attack. 26 others were injured. And that was someone targeting them as they were in their back-to-school chapel. They were in their back-to-school mass, and someone was shooting inside the place of worship. It wasn't just an attack on children. It was an attack on faith. And these parents are strong and know in their convictions that, hey, something can be done. And it can be done in a way that is still in conjunction with and supports and supported by the constitutional freedoms that we have. And so it does take a unique organization like the ACLJ to make an impact in issues like these.
9: And we've seen as well real-time evidence of this working. The pornographic industry in many states, including our state here, has been blocked out because they are unwilling to do age verification. So Tennessee is not saying you can't have this content in these other states that participate. And so some of this is state laws. They're saying if you are going to do it, you have to implement some real age verification. And those companies have said no, which tells you a lot about who they know is watching their material. That is illegal for them to be showing minors any material like that. And yet they will not do age verification to get back up. So they're willing to give up access to an entire state rather than do age verification.
2: Phone lines are open for you. I do want to hear from you. 1-800-684-3110. 1-800-684-3110. If you want to have your voice heard, we'll talk about this topic. We can continue talking about Iran. We continue to talk about Israel and so much more. Again, phone lines are open for you at 1-800-684-3110. Let's actually take a phone call. Let's go to Michael, who's calling in Florida on line three. Michael, go ahead.
18: How are you, Phil?
2: Good.
18: I wanted to say, mainly, I've got a lot of, you know, I haven't been wrong once in 50 years in history, but I want to say how lucky the average American should be to be in America, from Washington, Adams, Jefferson, Madison, Monroe, Lincoln, up until this time. And they should be so grateful that the war that Iran started. I phoned Fox, my children phoned Fox for me 30 years ago, and they said they were going to go to Iraq. I said, if you're going, they said, Mike from Florida, where should we go next? I said, well, if you're going anywhere, it should be Iran, because they're the biggest perpetrators of terror in the world. But people don't realize that this type of regime that has been ruling Iran for the last 47 years, they wouldn't hesitate if they had an atomic bomb to drop it on New York, New Jersey, Washington, God forbid, anywhere. That's their style. They would do it. So for Trump to try and take out the idea of them ever having a nuclear weapon is incredibly important, and everybody should be very grateful for him doing this. Whatever they think, whatever the unfortunately, other people's minds, as you sort of touched on now, are mixed up, like from the time of Lenin and Stalin and Mao Zedong in China Stalin in people get. I met a very nice guy in London in 1966. Very intelligent guy, friendly, good sense of humor. And he said to me, you have to admit Stalin's the greatest man in the world. At that stage, they'd already worked out that he'd killed tens of thousands of his people. And so he says, I must admit he's the greatest. And I said, you can't still believe that. He said, don't believe the propaganda. I said, I'm believing the propaganda. You know what I'm saying? It's people get, I don't know how they get through to their brains like that. But you keep giving people
1: Michael, I have only cut the office running out of time. I think that the truth is that you've seen it worldwide and for decades and decades. I do think the American principle is a little bit different because you don't see it as clearly maybe as when you are so close to the action of as Europe was for so many decades, especially with their dealing with Russia and the USSR at the time.
17: Well, and once again, as even President Trump said, he admitted that he had strong words for Bibi Netanyahu in that phone call. Why? Because his entire goal is to eliminate the nuclear program. And Israel has a different prerogative to some degree because they do have that neighbor to the north, Lebanon, that it has Hezbollah right there. But now we're even seeing progress there.
1: And we don't even ask the question of, you know, why is nuke capability a big of a deal? I don't think it's just because they want it for fun. They want it just to have it. Phone lines are open for you at 1-800-684-3110. We're going to take as many calls as we can in the next segment. Look, the ACLJ is involved in so many issues. You've heard about a lot of them today. I want you to be involved as well. Go to ACLJ.org. Become a champion if you can. We'll be right back with more on Seculo, taking your calls and comments coming right up.
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1: All right, last segment of the day. We made it here, folks. Tomorrow's Friday, so, you know, we're building towards that. Phone lines are a couple of them are open. 1-800-684-3110. Let's go ahead and kick it off with some phone calls. We're going to talk about all the topics really we covered today. We want you to get involved as well. The ACLJ, we have an option for you to be an ACLJ champion. If you don't know what that is people who give on a monthly basis through a recurring gift. It's the only way, really, we can take on a lot of the robust efforts that we get to do each and every day. Whether that's the media side, again, if you could just see how many people work on this show, I think you'd be surprised. And how many people work on our media side, making sure those clips go up and everything that you see through the media, plus all of the legal work that the ACLJ team is doing across the globe. Again, that's not just here at the ACLJ. That's the ECLJ, the European Center. That's also the ACLJ Jerusalem. There's so many ways the ACLJ is involved worldwide. But let's kick off with a phone call. Let's go to TJ in Texas on line two. Kick us back to what we were talking about earlier with the vote to end the war that came from Congress. TJ, go ahead.
0: Yeah, I would just like to say whatever Congress is up to, forget them right now. Trump needs to finish what he started. We're neck deep in this Iran thing. Reagan had a chance to finish it, didn't do it. The Bushes had a chance, didn't do it. Obama fed it. And Trump needs to just finish it and help the Iranians get back to pre-1979, if that's what they want.
17: Well, to that point as well, the president right now is in these negotiations. And what is his goal of these negotiations? His stated goal is to ensure that Iran never has a nuclear weapon. We know that under the Obama deal, they were cheating. They were enriching uranium. And what else were they doing? They were developing the ballistic missiles to hit Europe, to hit the United States assets around the globe. That's what they were doing. They used that time to build up and get stronger, and they used sanctions relief to do it. What these talks are supposed to be is the polar opposite of that. To be something that is strong, that there are actual ways that you can check on this, and that it ensures the safety of the American people. That's what President Trump's stated goal is. Now, we here would prefer a free Iran led by the Persian people and it restored to greatness.
1: I was very hopeful that we were headed towards
17: that. But when you also start to see things like the president of Iran earlier this week, there were reports that he submitted his letter of resignation to the Ayatollah, and now they're trying to deny it. But that the internal discord, that is where you see an opening that naturally could lead to an overthrow of the government.
1: Yeah, if a bubble up happens where they just have this unsettling, maybe that could still happen. I know that not all hope is lost. That little bit of the piece that I was really excited about, to be honest, that maybe we would have a very free Iran, it doesn't seem to be right now in the cards, but you're right. That maybe there is still hope that the people can do what they need to do. And then we also have the same situation, very similar, I guess, in some ways, in a lesser sense, of what's going on in Lebanon. And we can discuss that coming up because we got calls coming in about that. Let's go to Ray, who is calling in Pennsylvania on line three. Ray, go ahead.
3: Yes, good afternoon. I just wanted to say that I think it's enough is enough now. We've seen this play over and over and over again throughout the years, from Yasser Arafat on forward, giving up Israel, giving up land for peace. No peace has ever come.
1: Right.
3: It's now time for the so-called negotiations to come to a complete stop and just go in, take out the regime, and put a new regime in there in Iran, take back Gaza, get rid of Hamas, get rid of Hezbollah, and put this to an end. Because if not, you and I and everyone else are going to be talking about this 10 years from now.
1: Right. I don't. Yeah, I don't really discount what you have to say, that I feel like this is something we are going to have to be dealing with the rest of our lives. You have a president, though, who obviously knows what public reaction was to what happened in Iraq also, though. And I do think they're weighing that.
17: Well, and here's also the tale of different wars, if you will. The regime change in Iraq.
1: Tell me the tale, Will.
17: Well, the regime change in Iraq initially was very tumultuous. It gave Iran an opening to actually use Iran-backed Shia militias to kind of take over much of Iraq. Now, Iraq is fairly stable.
1: I was about to say, we don't ever talk about
17: it. Exactly. Iraq now it took 20 years. It has stabilized to a degree. Now, I wouldn't say it's the crown jewel of the Middle East by any degree, but it has gotten to a better place than it was even during the height of the war when Iran had a lot of influence there. I think also then you look at Afghanistan. Do we want to have a permanent presence where as soon as we leave, the government falls back in the hands of the people that we spent 20 years fighting? That's the other angle. That's not good either. I think when you look at what's happening in Lebanon, this is what gives me a lot of hope, right? Because you're seeing the Iranian proxy that has had so much power over the Lebanese government, and a government that wasn't friendly to Israel to begin with, all of a sudden start to change their tune. And now they're talking peace with Israel. And now they're talking about pushing out Hezbollah. That, to me, is what gives me hope that something similar, it would need to be natural. It would need to be the people wanting to push out the radicals and the Iranian Revolutionary Guard to be able to get to a better place. But I don't think the models that we've seen before are the way to do it.
9: Yeah, I think that, you know, that's the issue, is that in the past, we have not been successful as the United States with regime change. And we, World War II, even an example of where we, you know, half ended up with the Berlin Wall. I mean, so we're good at winning wars. But we again, kind of trying to do it without letting the people on the ground. And we also have to decide who are the people on the ground that you'd actually want. You know, we always call for, and I think it's way too soon in these places, for immediate elections. Let's become a democracy now, a democratic republic in a place that's never experienced democracy in people's lives.
2: Yeah.
9: You go from either kings to dictators, military, juntas, things like that. Why do we say that we're the country that came in to liberate the people? We now are going to say there's free and fair elections, and we think that Iran is going to play free and fair in a place like Iraq. So I think, again, we need to start, if we're going into these conflicts, to take down regimes. We need leadership that we're going to put in place and say, you get 10 years. You get 15 years before you ever have to hold an election. We're going to be hovering right over you, that if you don't follow this transition to democracy,
17: right,
9: we have no problem in taking you out as well.
2: That's a good plan. Let's take a quick call. Jennifer, we only have a few minutes left. I'm sorry, but go ahead.
4: That's okay. I've got an appointment. Totally agree with TJ. Trump needs to take this all the way. Just want to talk a little bit about Roblox and similar systems. I work with primary school age children, and I have been for the last 30 years. And I have seen the decline. It's terrifying to me what I see. We have kids that are 6, 7, and 8 years old that are walking into the public schools with energy drinks and Huggy Wuggy, which is a horror character. But
2: oh, yeah,
4: they've turned them They turn Huggy Wuggy into a nice little plush creature, right? Yeah. And so these kids, a lot of these kids' parents are just parents who were out there. They were being promiscuous. They never had the intention of becoming parents. It just kind of happened because of their promiscuity.
2: Jennifer, but I don't want to – I'm sorry. We only have 1 minute left here. You got like 10 seconds. Go ahead.
4: So we've got to quit calling this – we've got to quit calling parenting helicopter parenting. That's not what it is. That is parenting. And so we've got to – oh, the public schools will not say anything to the parents about this.
2: Yeah.
4: They will not say, hey, research shows, hey, you might consider changing this or modifying that, because research shows – nobody in the public schools will touch it.
2: Yeah, and Jennifer, look, I'm only cutting you off because really we're out of time. But I don't disagree with a lot of what you said. I think some of it has to do with parents getting involved in what their kids are watching and ingesting. We've had that Huggy Wuggy situation even in my family where my kids, especially when they're younger, would come back and tell me about this. And I was like, you know, horrified of what was going on and some of these things. Now, look, again, the way to stop a lot of this or to change it or have more accountability, sometimes it is also busy parents. It's just the fact that your kid has a device. We're living in a different age. No one has ever lived in an age like we're living right now. So remember, parents are just getting used to this as much as kids are. If you have a kid who is in their, you know, teens, likely you remember the internet coming into your household. Okay, remember, we're not that far away from all of that. Let's give a little grace to them, and let's have accountability with the companies. Talk to you tomorrow.
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8: News this hour from Town Hall. I'm Keith Peters in Washington. The latest ceasefire talks stall as Israel kills four people in southern Lebanon on Thursday, including a UN peacekeeper.
10: Hezbollah has rejected the latest ceasefire agreement reached between Israel and the Lebanese government, demanding a complete Israeli withdrawal. Thursday's announcement came as Israeli strikes killed at least four people and a UN peacekeeper. A statement by Hezbollah's leader, Naim Qassem, was read out by a news presenter for Hezbollah's Al-Manar news station. In the statement, Qassem said the agreement's demand that Hezbollah fighters leave southern Lebanon under fire would mean surrender, defeat, and achieving the enemy's goals. He added, "What we're concerned about is an end to the aggression, ceasefire, and Israel's withdrawal." I'm Karen Shamas.
8: President Trump is unveiling new investments aimed at boosting America's coal industry. Willie Nelson reports from the White House.
24: President Trump is announcing a major investment in the coal industry as the administration moves to expand domestic energy production and strengthen America's energy independence.
25: As a result of the $700 million investment that I'm announcing today, we will protect 14 coal plants and 42 coal mines. It's a tremendous number. And build two new coal plants and one massive new export terminal, because we're exporting coal. Coal's a great business, really a big business, and it's real power. It's in terms of power, there's really nothing like it.
24: Willie Nelson, the White House.
8: The House has passed a bill to aid Ukraine and sanction Russia in a sign of impatience with President Trump's approach to the ongoing war. On Wall Street, the Dow Jones Industrial Average up by 874 points. The Nasdaq dropped 23, but the S&P advanced 30. More at townhall.com.
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8: Oil prices drop and stocks reach another record.
28: Stocks shook off an early stumble and gained ground on Wall Street Thursday. The S&P 500 rose 0.4%. The Dow rose 1.7%. The technology-heavy Nasdaq fell 0.1%. A sharp drop for some big technology stocks weighed down the market most of the day. Broadcom and Micron Technology were two of the heaviest weights. But oil prices fell nearly 3%, relieving pressure on stocks. Treasury yields fell in the bond market, also easing pressure on Wall Street. Banks and small companies helped lead the way for the broader gains. Damian Troisi, New York.
8: Treasury Secretary Scott Bessent is refusing to say whether President Trump and his family will still receive immunity from IRS audits after the administration abandoned plans for a $1.8 billion compensation fund. News and analysis at townhall.com. From Washington, I'm Keith Peters. A Sherpa guide who went missing on Mount Everest a week ago is still alive. More on this developing story from correspondent Donna Warder reporting.
6: A helicopter lands on the roof of a hospital in Kathmandu, Nepal. It's carrying a Sherpa guide who was found crawling to base camp on Mount Everest Thursday. 52-year-old Dawa Sherpa and his client were among the last climbers on the mountain. As the climbing season came to an end, the client had made it back to base camp. Dawa's wife and daughter, who had already begun several days of funeral rituals, rushed to the hospital. The daughter says, "When we first heard about it, we could not be sure about it, if that person was indeed our father. So to be certain, we asked for photos to be sent, and only then we were sure and were very happy." I'm Donna Water.
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16: 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And the principal message from the White House remains, no nukes for Iran and no bad deals for the sake of doing them.
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18: Pardon for a while. Sir, yes, sir.
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21: Larry Elder here, the sage from South Central, the prince of Pico Union, the czar of common sense, the great Eldersky, Don Lorenzo. Welcome to the program. No victocrats allowed because we've got a country to save. So let's get her teed up.
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17: 888-971-SAGE, 888-971-7243. I am Larry Elder. We are Salem News Channel. Lots of fireworks between Trump cabinet members and the members of Congress that despise the Trump administration and everything it stands for. And, of course, the Graham Plattner defense makes it awfully difficult to keep referring to President Trump as a Nazi when you are trying to get elected to the Senate, a guy who actually has a Nazi tattoo on his chest. Chuck Schumer doubled down on his endorsement of Graham Plattner, number 16.
33: You have not said if you're still endorsing Graham Plattner. Are you still supporting Graham Plattner?
34: As I said, I endorsed Graham Plattner. We're going to take back, we're going to beat Susan Collins and take back the Senate.
33: Thank you. You have any concerns about this?
17: I think he was asked 5 straight times, wasn't he, number 21?
34: Right here, this young man.
33: On Graham Plattner, are you satisfied with the explanations he's given for the controversies his campaign has faced right now? Are you concerned about what we heard?
34: I met with Graham Plattner today. We're going to beat Susan Collins and take back the Senate.
33: Are you?
35: So you're saying that Dan Mills is your preferred candidate, and then rattled that she should get back in. You're standing behind Graham Plattner, to be clear here?
34: We're going to beat Susan Collins and take back the Senate. Yes.
35: Does Democrats taking time to Graham Plattner, does that hurt their credibility in attacking Ken Paxton?
34: We're going to take that. We're going to beat Susan Collins and take back the Senate. Any other subject you got?
17: So a guy with a Nazi tattoo on his chest, we're going to beat Susan Collins and take back the Senate. Guy who refers to rural Americans or racist and stupid, we're going to take back the Senate. Guy who says he joined the military because he wanted to kill people, we're going to take back the Senate. Guy who denigrates American Sniper, Chris Kyle, by claiming he inflated the number of his kills. Guy who referred to someone killed in the military as a dumb mother effer. Guy who was sending sexually charged text messages to as many as 6 different women after he got married. Well, you know, it's all about... This is Bernie Sanders, number 18.
36: Are you with the Republican Party?
37: It doesn't matter.
36: Are you talking about morality and corruption with President Trump? Have a nice day.
0: That was quite a moment.
1: Well, I mean, I'll tell you, if I may. There was a mob of media there. Mob of media. Worried about Graham Platner's marriage and his texts. Meanwhile, we are not talking about why one person in America owns more wealth than the bottom 53%. How often do we discuss that on CNN?
2: Really? We're not discussing how one person is so wealthy, and we're talking about Graham Platner having a Nazi tattoo on his chest? How irresponsible is that? Here is John Fetterman again, number 19.
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4: Now, I asked Fetterman how he feels about Janet Mills, who is the Democratic governor who has suspended her campaign. He talked up her candidacy. Of course, Mills has suspended her campaign, but she did make comments yesterday reminding voters that she is still on the ballot. And the person who recruited her in that race, Jake, of course, was Chuck Schumer, the Senate Democratic leader. I asked Schumer today if he is still endorsing Graham Plattner after Mills suspended his campaign. And he would only say that we are going to beat Susan Collins in Maine and we're going to retake the Senate.
5: Then there's Democrat Senator Tim Kaine, number 20.
6: But are you comfortable having a potential colleague with a Nazi tattoo that he knew was a Nazi tattoo in 2019, took him years afterward to get rid of it?
7: Casey, I'm just going to answer the same way I just answered you. Anything I say is going to be played somewhere in Maine. Maine voters need to make this call. Once they do make the call, I'm sure I'm going to have some things to say. But as far as next Tuesday goes, that's the primary day. There's three names on the ballot. Maine Democrats will decide.
6: So if you come back on Wednesday of next week, we could ask you and you might answer?
7: When you ask me, when the primary is said and done, I'll tell you what I think.
6: Okay. I mean, for a symbol like this, is it not irrelevant when an election is timed as to whether or not that's okay?
7: No, this is all very relevant stuff, but it's relevant to the voters who are voting. And I don't have a vote in Maine. And again, I don't like it when national Dems go into primaries in other states and try to Bigfoot primary voters and tell them who they should support. And I frankly think the Democratic Party has often gotten that wrong. I have colleagues from Washington who, you know, urge the governor to get in the race. I have colleagues from Washington who are rooting on Graham Plattner. I have been asked by multiple candidates on this ballot to get involved in this race, and I've said it's up to the primary day. It's for Maine voters to decide, and they don't need a Virginian telling them what to do.
5: So if they had a noose on his chest or a KKK or a burning cross or a Klan hat, you wouldn't have a problem, right, Bernie Sanders, number 22?
8: Republican super PACs controlled by the wealthiest people in this country plan to spend $100 million in a very small state like Maine. Extraordinary amount of money. Now, why do the richest people in this country want to defeat Graham Plattner? That should tell you everything you need to know, because he's going to stand up for working people. Is he a saint? I guess not. I don't know too many states here.
5: Meanwhile, Sonny Hostin on The View, number 46.
9: But I will say, yesterday I was sort of on the fence. I'm like, character matters. Morals matter. I can't believe that this is the person in Maine that's going to, you know, take on the Republican, take on Susan Collins. I'm now convinced that we are really in a bad place in this country. Democrats have to take over the Senate. They have to take over the House. They have to bring some semblance of normalcy back to this government. And if it takes getting behind someone like Plattner, which 51% of voters in Maine say that they will get behind him as opposed to 42%, if I lived in Maine, I would hold my nose and I would pull that lever and I would vote for him.
5: So, if it takes voting for somebody with a Nazi tattoo on his chest, it is what it is, right? President Trump at CNN's Caitlin Collins, number 41.
10: Excuse me, Mr. President, just to clarify on what you were asked earlier, is the $1.8 billion DOJ fund dead or is it on hold?
11: I'd have to ask the lawyers. I don't know. I know one thing. The weaponization. Are you talking about the weaponization fund?
10: Yeah, what's your decision?
11: The weaponization fund, as far as I'm concerned, was a beautiful thing. It was something I heard that. I thought that was the greatest thing, because people like you have abused our people so badly. The fake news, like CNN, like the New York Times, and like others, have abused.

0: abused our people. Wait a minute, be quiet. Have abused our people so badly, and you should be ashamed of yourself. You used to be a conservative. She was a conservative from Alabama. Can you believe it? But CNN, in particular, CNN does such false reporting. But now they have new ownership, so maybe it'll straighten it out. I doubt it. But it's hard to straighten garbage out. But CNN has abused, and others have abused so badly. People, these are people that are great people that were destroyed. Their families have been destroyed. Many suicides. They committed suicide. People that went there to, with love. They went there with love. You know, when I made that speech early in the day, tremendous crowd. I hate to say because they'll say, oh, I was wrong on the number, but I believe it's the largest crowd I've ever spoken to by twice. The biggest crowd, I think, bigger than the inaugurations, bigger than anything. And there was so much love and friendship. It was the most amazing thing. People were crying. They were like, wait a minute, let me finish. And those people have been abused by you and by
1: others. Love lost between Donald Trump and CNN. 888-971-SHGE. 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
1: For those who have served our nation reminds us of why we salute our flag, why we put our hands on our hearts for the Pledge of Allegiance, and why we proudly stand for the national anthem. 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
2: 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Avoid the confusion. This is

0: Call Larry at 888-971-SAGE. 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
1: People were crying. They were like, wait a minute, let me finish. And those people have been abused by you and by others and by the politicians, by the Democrats. They're dumb people. They want to have open borders. They want to have transgender utilization of your children. They want to have men playing in women's sports. They want to have high taxes. They turned down, you know, they fought us on the tax bill, and they fought us because they want people to pay high taxes because they're crazy. There's something wrong with them. There's something wrong with you. It's a shame. Yeah, go ahead.
2: 888-971-SAGE, 888-971-7243. I am Larry Elder. We are Salem News Channel. 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
2: 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Super Racide is in Detroit. Super, always nice to hear from you.
4: Hey, thank you. thanks, Larry. I appreciate you. Before I get into my two topics right quick, what you think about those finals, man? I'm New Yorker. I'm New York all the way. I got a funny feeling you rolling with New York. You got your money on them or what?
2: Actually, I wanted San Antonio to win.
4: Oh.
2: And you guys, and you guys took that game, that first game.
4: And we're going to take the second one, too.
2: Yeah.
4: And then y'all going to be like wondering, I'm going to get swept. Yeah, you might get swept if we get the second
2: game.
4: Well,
2: you have an amazing team, no question.
4: Yeah, it's a Fab Five over there, and yeah. I just recognized that yesterday.
2: Yeah, Jalen is amazing. And he's so short compared to Wimby, and he's getting around there and just making these guys look like fools.
4: No. You got the Battle Cat. The Battle Cat is dealing with Wimby, a.k.a. Mm-hmm. Carl Anthony Towns. I call him the Battle Cat.
2: Right.
4: Word to the He-Man movie. So, and then you got the other three guys. The other three guys are possible Hall of Famers as well. They're Fab Five. Well, they got Malik Bridges. Josh.
2: It's a hell of a team. Yep, no question about it.
4: Yep, so it's going to be a beautiful thing. But let me get to my two topics real quick. Now, remember, we got disconnected. We were talking about police reform when I said the Republicans are delusional and they are in denial, and I was going to make a word called delusional and denial is what the Republicans always seem to be.
2: About police?
4: Police reform, reforming the bad cops. But then I'm going to pivot and go into Colin Kaepernick. So let me say this. What do you feel about Colin Kaepernick getting his tryouts? Because he took a knee. He took a knee before there was a knee put on George Floyd's neck. So he was correct in doing what he did.
2: Actually, Colin Kaepernick became a police critic, having nothing whatever to do with George Floyd. He became a critic. He became a critic because somebody in Oakland was killed by a police officer. That's what made him become a critic, and that's what made him start taking the knee. Most people don't even know about this. And it turned out the guy that he felt was abused by the police had pulled a knife and was coming towards a cop, and he was killed. Even bystanders who were black said, bro, put down the knife, put down the knife. That's what caused Colin Kaepernick to start kneeling. You can look it up. You can Google it.
4: But guess what, though? There were tons of other examples of police brutality,
2: tons
4: of other things that happened prior to that. But my point would be this. Kaepernick took the knee before George Floyd, so that means that he was correct and it was going to happen again.
2: Well,
4: and it did.
2: That's assuming that what happened to George Floyd, in your opinion, it was murder. I don't think it was murder. He was resisting arrest. He was full of drugs.
4: What?
2: He was passing counterfeit.
4: He was on the ground, Larry.
2: He started saying, "I can't breathe," even before they put him on the ground. You know, Super Rusty, have you seen that movie documentary I urge you to watch for free on YouTube? It's called The Fall of Minneapolis. Have you watched it?
4: I have not.
2: Okay, I didn't think you had. That's not a criticism. I didn't think you had. Why don't you watch that and then call me back tomorrow and tell me whether or not you still feel the same way?
4: No. If the man cannot breathe and you got your foot on his neck.
2: He said, I can't breathe before he was even put on the ground, Super. He started yelling, I can't breathe before he's even touched.
4: But wouldn't a human being.
2: Because he knew that someone like you would believe him.
4: Wouldn't a normal human being like me or you think to stand this man up or sit him down on the curb?
2: And furthermore, the tactic about the knee was taught in the academy, and the chief of police in Minneapolis testified it wasn't taught. He lied. And again, all of this is in the documentary called The Fall of Minneapolis Super.
4: The guy was racist. So does Colin Kaepernick...
2: Wait. Was he charged with a hate crime?
4: Come on, we all know if that guy...
2: Was he charged with a hate crime?
4: He was white.
2: Was he charged with a hate crime? Why wasn't he charged with a hate crime? Did you watch the trial? It was on television. Did you watch the trial?
4: He is found guilty. He is in jail.
2: Wait. You said he was a racist. Was he charged with a hate crime? The answer is no, he wasn't. Either federal or state. And the lead prosecutor who was black.
4: An elementary kid could understand the guy was racist.
2: Okay, Super. I'm gonna have to cut you off because you're talking over me. You won't let me finish what I had to say. I urge everybody who believes that George Floyd was murdered to watch a documentary for free on YouTube called The Fall of Minneapolis. Regarding calling the officer a racist, he was never charged with a hate crime, either state or federal, and the lead prosecutor was black. And in his opening statement, he took pains to say, the police in general are not on trial, Minneapolis PD is not on trial, this individual is on trial for what he did and didn't do, and never even implied that what motivated the cop had to do with George Floyd's race. So when you call him racist, you're making an assertion for which there's no evidence whatsoever. By the way, there were four cops that were involved. One of them was a Hmong. One of them's father was from Nigeria. No evidence whatsoever, however you feel about the treatment of George Floyd, that the treatment had to do with George Floyd's race. 888-971-SAGE. I'm Larry Elder.

0: with SRN News. I'm Keith Peters in Washington. Senate Republicans are working toward passage of legislation to fund President Trump's immigration enforcement agencies. The action in the Senate Thursday included a vote to turn aside a Democratic effort to permanently block Trump from creating a $1.8 billion settlement fund to allies who claim they were persecuted by the government. But Republicans still face a gauntlet of amendments before the bill can advance. President Trump has announced that water has begun refilling the recently renovated Lincoln Memorial reflecting pool. Trump showed a video Thursday during an unrelated event with water bubbling into the freshly painted basin at the foot of the Lincoln Memorial. On Wall Street, the Dow up by 874 points, the Nasdaq dropped 23, the S&P 500 advanced 30. More details at srnnews.com.
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7: And now we continue to deprogram dictocrats. Here's Larry Elder.
8: 888-971-SAGE, 888-971-7243. I am Larry Elder. We are Salem News Channel. 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Reverend Sharpton referred to the Supreme Court as right-wing. There have been three recent decisions, 9-0, 9-0, 8-1, number 44.
9: So this is clearly a right-wing Supreme Court that is determined to break up the Civil Rights Act in any form particularly when it regards race. Now, the Supreme Court said in their decision that you could regard or you could take into account partisan stuff, party politics. They're not even doing that here. So we are left in the state of
8: all right,
9: Alabama.
8: That's enough. This man, that he is a Democrat kingmaker, blows my mind. Determined to break up the Civil Rights, the Voting Rights Act. You know what the Voting Rights Act did? It made sure things like poll taxes, literacy tests, grandfather clauses would not be used. It was not designed to create majority, minority districts, districts based on race, which is what the interpretation by the left has been. Never designed for that at all. He doesn't have a problem with the fact that California, about 40% of Californians voted for Donald Trump. Yet, if the Democrats get their way, out of the 52 members of the House here in California, maybe four, maybe five might be Republicans when the numbers should be 20. Was it going to be proportional to the percentage of people that voted Republican in this state? I went to college in New England. There are six New England states. Total population around maybe 15 million. It is estimated that about 3 million are Republicans. You know how many House seats there are held by Republicans in these six New England states? Zero. None. Does that bother Reverend Al Sharpton? And the redistricting had nothing to do with race, had to do with voting patterns. If Democrats did not vote overwhelmingly Republican, the seats wouldn't be lost. But they do. So, Republicans are in charge in certain states. They're going to design maps to help them the way Democrats do here in California. Voters, by the way, a few years ago in California, because of Arnold Schwarzenegger, voted to remove the districting process from lawmakers to put in a so-called independent commission. Now, they gamed the commission, so they still got their way pretty much, but that was the whole goal. And then after Donald Trump pressured Texas into changing their maps, which they could do legally, by the way, Gavin Newsom goes to the same voters that just a few years earlier voted to take this power from the politicians and put it into a commission to put it back in the power of the politicians, all because they hate Donald Trump. Does that bother Reverend Sharpton? Of course not. And I've told you before that Eric Holder set up a committee to go around in 2017 advising states on how they can use race to create majority-minority districts. Did anybody have a problem with that? But Donald Trump is allegedly the one that started all of this. And about 40 years ago, there was a very powerful Democrat, I mentioned this the other day, who talked about how he designed maps so crazily. He called it was my gift to modern art, the way he designed these districts in order to benefit the Democratic Party. Anybody have a problem with that? Both sides have been doing it for a very long time. And President Trump told Texas, hey, get in the game. Holder's been doing this for a number of years. We've been asleep as a switch. And of course, Al Sharpton and a race card. I don't think I've ever seen the two, not side by side. The Democrats routinely pull out the race card, routinely shout, you're a fascist, and then they're about ready to nominate, to vote for somebody who does have a Nazi tattoo on his chest. You can't make this up. Steve Hilton, what are his chances against Javier Becerra, number 36? Wait for that. 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
6: How lucky can one guy be? I kissed her and she kissed me.
7: The Republicans have decided they can just roll this one on through, and they can roll over not only Dr. Ford, not only the other accusers, but roll over millions of women who have had it with men who decide that they are entitled and they don't have to listen to complaints about sexual assault. There were
8: 2018, Elizabeth Warren. And now they're about ready to stand by somebody who New York Times says has been abusing women physically. 888-971-SAGE, 888-971-7243. I am Larry Elder. 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Jolene is in Billings, Montana. Jolene, you're on the Larry Elder Show.
9: Well, hi, Larry. I just want to call and say you're doing a fantastic job.
8: Thank you.
9: And I think I agree with President Trump 100%. And George Floyd, I mean, what a joke. He's a piece of garbage. I'll watch my mouth here.
8: Thank you for censoring yourself, Jolene. This is a family show.
9: It is. Yeah. It just boils my blood. You know, you got such good people out here in the world, and they want to cherish that.
8: Yeah.
9: That thing.
8: History of battering women, including beating up a pregnant woman. I mean, who does
9: pregnant
8: that?
9: Pregnant woman.
8: Yeah. Pregnant. Yeah.
9: Exactly. Yeah, and then the Democrats. Cities and all these Democrat places, they look like garbage too. I mean, I live in a red state, and I tell you, I'm so proud of that. And they've tried to come in at our state at one time and try to do a sanctuary city, but we said no. You know, enough. I've had it with these Democrats and their ways, and these Democrats that come from different countries, get them out of here. They don't belong in our Congress. You know, if they want to live like they want to live, go home. Get out of here. Take your buddies with you.
8: Let's pass the hat and send Ilhan Omar back to Somalia. Jeff is in Riverside. Jeff, you're on the Larry Elder Show.
10: Larry, I'm an EMT, and I want to get one thing settled once and for all. When somebody is choking, like in a restaurant, and you look over and they are coughing, they can breathe. If someone can talk, they can breathe. If they can't breathe, they cannot talk, they cannot cough. That is a medical fact, and I challenge anyone to say otherwise. If any doctor disputes that, he thinks there's 26 genders. But the one thing that you can ask any fireman, any police officer, any nurse's aide, any dental assistant, that if you go over and you say, are you choking? And they say yes, or I can't breathe, or they're coughing, you do not do the Heimlich maneuver.
8: Mm-hmm.
10: You have to wait until they are not able to communicate with you. And that's just it. That's a fact.
8: Well, and Jeff, on top of all of that, which of course is true, on top of all of that, the man said, I can't breathe, before he's put on the ground. He already said, I can't breathe. Because he knew that that would cause people to assume that he was being physically abused by the police, which is not the case at all. You're not even on the ground. You said, I can't breathe. Not even in any kind of hold or chokehold. I can't breathe. Really? Thank you so much for the call. I appreciate it. Mark Wayne Mullen confronted Benny Thompson, the former chair of the January 6th committee, about Donald Trump engaging in an insurrection. Benny Thompson, by the way, was one of 30 congresspersons in 2004 that objected to the certification of Ohio. Anybody call him a election denier, number 28?
0: DHS responded by attacking protesters and defending inhumane conditions. Enough is enough. Delaney Hall should be closed.
3: That's law enforcement. Just say, I want to defund police, I want open borders, and I want illegals running wild in our streets. Because ICE every day is taking the worst of the worst off the streets. They're taking those that enter this country illegally off the streets, which is exactly what they were designed to do. And CBP is protecting our ports, and our port of entries, and our borders. And yet we want to target them and defund them? That's reckless. You're talking about President Trump's ill behavior towards children? Yet we have found over 120,000 kids that were missing underneath the Trump administration when they lost touch of 340,000, which we fear most are now in trafficking rings. I didn't hear anybody complaining about that. What we've done under the Trump administration is we went and rescued these kids. What is inhumane about that? Nothing. He's doing the job that Biden administration turned a blind eye to. That shouldn't ever take place. If anything we can agree on, our kids should be watched over. Now, I do look forward to answering all the rest of the questions.
8: And regarding the conditions at this detention center, check out what he told this congresswoman from Illinois, number 47.
11: So, Secretary, are you familiar with the ICE National Detention Standard, Standard 4, food service, that establishes that food in ICE detention must be nutritious and hygienic? Are you familiar with the standard? That's a pretty easy yes or no.
3: Yes,
11: are you familiar with the standard? Thank you. So, given ICE's standards and reports of decaying food confirmed by congressional oversight, would you retract your comments dismissing detainees' concerns about rotten food as a desire for ethnic food? Would you retract those comments?
3: I didn't say rotten food. I said they wanted ethnic correct food, and I said this isn't a Holiday Inn. We're not providing that. But
11: so
3: we did release
11: retracting.
3: The menu, and if you saw
11: okay.
3: time, if you look time to look at the
11: so
3: menu,
11: you're not retracting
3: it's
11: your comments.
3: Food.
11: Okay.
8: This isn't a Holiday Inn. And she says we should abolish ICE and dismantle DHS, which is exactly what he said. Number 48.
11: And I have to say this for Kevin, for Virginia, his grandmother, who's my constituent. We will not forget the terror of ICE. And we will not forget what DHS continues to do, even under your watch. We know that a better world is possible. We need something new, and that means, I will say it loudly so that you could go ahead and quote it if you need to, we need to abolish ICE, and we need to dismantle DHS. And like I told your predecessor, Secretary, I wouldn't get comfortable, because you have to be held accountable. With that, I yield back.
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8: 888-971-SAGE, 888-971-7243. I am Larry Elder. We are Salem News Channel. The voting count continues here in California. Steve Hilton has a slight lead over Javier Becerra. The two of them have a lead over the third one, Tom Steyer, the billionaire who spent $220 million of his own money. The gap between number two and number three appear to be large enough so that as this count continues, it appears that Steve Hilton will be in one of the top two. Same thing regarding the mayor's race. Karen Bass is leading. Spencer Prattner, number two. And the third one is Nithya Raman, a Democrat socialist. The gap also appears to be so wide that it is, in my opinion, unlikely, even as these ballots come in, that she's going to close the gap. Steve Hilton, number 36.
16: I think they're very different categories. I think that is, let's start with Dave Wasserman. Of course, that's the conventional wisdom. I totally understand that. And that's how it has been in California. So it's not surprising that someone who doesn't actually live here would say that. But if you do live here, if you experience what's going on in California, then I think you'll pick up a real sense of more than frustration, even rage against what's been happening here. You've got 56% of Californians now saying that the state is moving in the wrong direction. Real frustration with the fact that we pay the highest taxes in the country and get some of the worst results. And so I think that actually this year could be different. There's another really important thing to bear in mind, which is that there's a ballot initiative that's going to be on the ballot in November for voter ID.
8: And the congressional map that was redrawn from Proposition 50, the idea was to create five more Democrat seats. Well, it looks like at least one of them, maybe even two of them, might end up in Republican hands. Number 30.
17: California's sixth congressional district right now. This is one of the districts that was redrawn because Democrats thought it would be a good pickup opportunity. Kevin Kiley is the incumbent. He's an independent now, but he was a Republican, and he's definitely not a Democrat. And the first two people in this race right now, in the top two advance, are the independent and the Republican, not the Democrat. Still, only 50% counted right now. But how nervous are Democrats here that they might be boxed out of this district they drew as a pickup?
8: They should be extremely nervous. And Javier Becerra, the leader, high-speed rail, number 32.
18: Newsom is popular, but I think that, you know, his waste, fraud, and abuse isn't. His high-speed rail to nowhere isn't. The health care for illegal immigrants funded by taxpayers isn't. And Becerra, Alex did a great interview with Javier Becerra in the last week of the campaign. I have to give him credit because he highlighted so many of these key issues, like would you continue providing taxpayer-funded health care to
8: immigrants? So Javier Becerra, if anything, would be a worse governor than Gavin Newsom. I'm Larry Elder. I'll see you tomorrow. God bless.
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26: News this hour from Town Hall. I'm Keith Peters in Washington. In California today, a man is accused of bringing a bomb to the Sacramento International Airport.
27: Authorities say he was wearing a scarf, latex gloves, and had an explosive device and a torch lighter in his carry-on bag. He also had a knife, scissors, an aerosol can, zip ties, and five cell phones, one with a timer set for 15 minutes, another with a message saying, "We will be awaiting your call." Authorities say that if the device had detonated next to a window above 10,000 feet, could have caused damage and loss of cabin pressure. I'm Lisa Dwyer.
26: There was a major security incident at Game 1 of the NBA Finals.
28: The NBA banned two people for life from its arenas after one of them was arrested shortly after running onto the court during Game 1 of the NBA Finals and appearing to take a selfie next to Victor Wembanyama. The San Antonio Spurs did not appear bothered by the incident, which occurred during the fourth quarter of Game 1 between the Spurs and the New York Knicks. The NBA didn't disclose what role the second banned person, who didn't run the court, played in the incident. The game was stopped for 1 minute and 29 seconds before it resumed with a jump ball. I'm Haya Pinjwani.
26: American Airlines is temporarily suspending some of its routes this summer.
29: It's because steep jet fuel costs continue to strain carriers' budgets amid the war with Iran. In a statement, American said it had adjusted service for select routes in August and September and that impacted travelers would be offered alternative arrangements or refunds. American said the changes were in line with wider industry trends.
26: Correspondent Bill Alexander reporting. On Wall Street today, the Dow Jones Industrial Average up by 874 points, the Nasdaq dropping by 23, the S&P 500 advancing by 30. More on these stories at townhall.com.
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26: Mortgage rates in the U.S. have fallen.
31: Mortgage buyer Freddie Mac says the average rate on a 30-year mortgage fell this week to 6.48%. This decline comes a week after the average rate hit its highest level in 9 months. Mortgage rates have been mostly trending higher as oil prices and expectations for higher inflation have increased due to the war with Iran. That's pushed up the long-term bond yields that lenders use as a guide to pricing home loans. While average long-term mortgage rates remain lower than they were at this time last year, their upward trend has weighed on home sales this year. I'm Alex Vega.
26: The Supreme Court has sided with the Trump administration in a case about the power of federal regulators over telecommunications wireless companies. In an 8-1 ruling on Thursday, the justices preserved one of the Federal Communication Commission's key enforcement tools. News and analysis at townhall.com. From Washington, I'm Keith Peters.
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3: From the wild world of DC politics to America's culture clash, brace yourself for the reality check you've been waiting for. The one and only Mike Gallagher.
4: I'm sort of stuck on this kick of wondering why we can't do things better in America. I think it's because of my trip last week to Japan. And I came back and I just kept wondering why our roads can't be efficient and smooth, and why we have to have trash and people lying in the streets, in the gutters, why the trains don't work, the cabs don't work. Why is there so much that we tolerate? Look at California. They still, what are they at now? 56% of the tally. We're in a country where you can push a button and have just about anything done. You could practically transport yourself almost telepathically by pushing a button. Your car can drive itself. You can program your house from 1,000 miles away. We have all of these achievements, all of these technological accomplishments, but they can't count the ballots in California. The election was Tuesday. This is Thursday. President Trump last night posted on Truth Social, the Democrats are at it again. They're trying to steal the governor of California primary and the mayor of Los Angeles primary away from two great Republican candidates. Here we go with the very late and massive numbers of mail-in ballots. Here we go again. And the real idiocy of it is that we all know that when the Democrat has the lead in California on election night, when the Democrat is solidly ahead, they've got no problem declaring victory and everything's over. Race is over. Democrat won. But when anyone else who's not a Democrat takes the lead on election night, well, shut her all down. Shut her down. We got to start counting. It's going to take weeks to decide. And, oh, holy moly, the results are going to change. It's not unlike what happened in 2020. Remember how he went to bed and Trump was ahead? And lo and behold, they found just enough ballots to bring Joe Biden over the finish line. Barely. Squeaked by. It was a miracle. Middle of the night. What do you know? The ballots that we had to find all seemed to favor the Democrat. Funny how that works. Why do we accept this? Are we so just compliant? Are we so submissive that we're willing to accept this garbage? I'm not kidding you. I can never get over walking the streets of Tokyo, Kyoto, Osaka, Tokyo,

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5: Country and in each other that we completely lack. Poll just came out. One out of every four Democrats is proud of America in the 250th anniversary. Actually, it's one out of five. Less than one in five Democrat voters said they're proud to be an American in a recent poll taken ahead of America's 250th birthday. Republicans, two-thirds. Two-thirds of Republicans are proud Americans. Less than one in five Democrats are proud to be an American. That's the difference. They have no pride. They've got no love of country. They've got no shame. They've got no filter. Orange man bad, Trump's awful, he's a fascist, and we've got to bring him down. Conservatives have to be stopped at any cost. We don't care about the quality of our life. We don't care about the quality of our elections. We don't care about the quality of our people. We're going to run political candidates who are Nazi and terrorist sympathizers. This Graham Plattner in Maine is a superstar. And the stuff he has done is horrific. I don't know why you got to go past the Nazi death tattoo, but you can and find out all about a really rotten, creepy, nasty, ugly guy. He's their hope to become a U.S. senator in the state of Maine, over in New Jersey. This guy was the personal driver for the blind sheik, the guy who tried to blow up the entire World Trade Center the first time in 1993, a convicted terrorist. This guy that just won in New Jersey was one of his top aides. This guy's literally a terrorist sympathizer, and he's a Democrat victorious candidate. That's the Democrat Party today. These are the choices that are on our ballot, in our ballot boxes. This is what we have. Think again. Less than one out of five Democrats is proud to be an American. Over two-thirds of Republicans are proud to be an American. You choose. What side do you want to be on? And let's go back to California a little bit. President Trump is right. Here we go again with the cheating. Here we go again with the mail-in ballots. You tell me, in the United States of America, in 2026, in the year of our Lord, how they can't total up the ballots within a reasonable period of time. Go ahead. I dare you. A double dog dare you to join me. 800-655-MIKE. One number does it all. 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
3: 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Okay, thank you, Ted.
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1: A nice text message from Phoenix, Arizona. Mike, I've been listening to you for almost 20 years, and that was, without a doubt, the very best monologue you've ever delivered on your show. Wow, that's a nice thing. I don't know why. I don't have the monologue usually scripted out. I got a couple of notes in my head, and I've got articles in front of me. We don't use a teleprompter here at the Mike Gallagher Show. We're not a Ken and Barbie doll show. I don't sit here and try to make sure that all that matters is, you know, what color tie I'm wearing. I speak from the heart, and I just continually believe with all of my heart, with the very core of my conviction, we don't need to live like this. We don't need to live this way. That's the message from Spencer Pratt. I want to share what Matt Whitlock had to say on TV last night on Laura Coates. Actually, he's on CNN on Laura Coates Live. I'll share with you his message that is really resounding with me right now. We don't have to live this way. And I know a lot of it has to do with my trip overseas. Believe me, Japan's no better than we are. We are the greatest country in the world. But we don't have to live this way. Why do we accept California cheating? Why do we accept a state that slow walks and delays and muddies up counting the votes? You're telling me it's Thursday and they're at, what, 53% of the ballots counted? California governor primary, too close to call. Too close? What? It's Thursday. Here in Florida, they would have had this thing wrapped up about midnight Tuesday night. And there's no shortage of people in Florida. It's a scam. You know it, and I know it. So again, I ask you, and I'd love a legitimate answer. Why do we have to live this way? Why do we? Why do we put up with it? Why do we tolerate this? Take a crack at it. 800-655-MIKE. 800-655-6453. Perhaps you'll call me on a Pure Talk phone. 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Fred's in Philly. Fred, welcome back. Why do we put up with this, Fred?
8: Well, I can tell you why it takes so long. I mean, when you've got a pile of Democrat ballots and you're feeding them through a Xerox machine, it takes time, you know?
1: That's right. They got to go through. Sometimes the ink runs out, the toner gets low. When you're making when you're making all these copies, anything can happen, Fred.
8: That's right. That's absolutely right. Makes perfect sense.
1: All right. Makes sense to me. Makes all the sense. It's as clear as mud. This is the Democrat way. And I want to know, you know, we have ways to change these things. Hey, John Thune, get off your butt and pass the Save America Act. Pass the Save America Act. Election integrity, voter ID. Get rid of all this ridiculous, all these shenanigans. Get rid of it. Mark's in Jacksonville, Florida. Hello, Mark.
9: Hey, how are you?
1: I'm okay. How are you?
9: Great. Couple of points. If you look up how Lyndon Johnson was elected in Texas, that's a classic example. Of course, he went on to become president, and then the Major Daley delivered the Chicago vote to JFK to win the presidency, and that's all Democratic machine stuff. And you've never heard of a Republican machine, right?
1: That's true. They never really talk about a Republican machine. Remind me what happened though in Texas with LBJ.
9: Oh, it's just a lot of shenanigans of lost ballot boxes, and then them discovering one after the fact with a bunch of votes for Johnson. It's just
1: interesting.
9: MO. Yeah, look it up. It's a great story. The other thing is, if just one more thing is, remember we had the corrupt supervisor of elections in Miami that got fired.
1: Yep.
9: And, you know, for years, Miami was considered a Democratic stronghold. And then when she gets fired, now it's more Republican. It was always more Republican.
1: Funny how that happened. Funny how that can happen, huh? Funny how that can happen. Mark, good to talk to you. Here's a text from Arizona. As a person who visited Japan on several occasions, Mike, you said it in a nutshell. They have tremendous pride in their country and their history, their culture, their heritage. You think they got a bunch of illegal immigrants streaming into Japan? Uh-uh. You think they've got homeless people and drug addicts laying all out over the street corners? Uh-uh. Like I keep telling you, you can't even find a gum wrapper on the street. And the wildest part, as I keep pointing out, there aren't even any garbage cans. You know, in New York City or L.A., they got garbage cans on every corner. They don't have garbage cans in Tokyo. Very few. Because the people have pride. What's it going to take to instill that kind of pride in America again? 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
11: With SRN News, I'm Jason Walker. Former National Security Advisor John Bolton has agreed to plead guilty to a single count of retaining classified information that under a deal with the Justice Department. Now, that deal would allow him to avoid prison time, but also resolve a case that had charged Bolton with 18 counts of retaining and or sharing diary-like notes with a number of members of his own family. United States has imposed sanctions on Cuban President Miguel Diaz-Canel, also his wife, and three other individuals. Action Thursday, the latest move by the Trump team to pressure the island's leadership, and it has drawn immediate condemnation from Havana. Colorado court has reversed homicide convictions against two paramedics at an ketamine overdose trial of a man. SRN News.
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12: Okay, where?
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2: 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Atlanta writes, congratulations, Mike, on your back-to-back finish in the Talkers Magazine Heavy 100 list. I got the list in front of me. It was released yesterday right after the show. We interviewed Michael Harrison. Look, I always hate patting myself on the back. I got to work for a few years with the legend of our industry, Rush Limbaugh. And Rush had a shtick where he bragged on himself. But it was complete and total shtick. It was his routine. He wasn't like that in real life at all. Now, he became enormously successful. I mean, he got to the level of those guys at the very top with the private jets and the mansions on the ocean and everything. And he lived a wonderful life, at least materialistically, and of course had his wife Catherine and his very close friends. But, you know, he was the reason we're all here. There isn't talk radio without Rush Limbaugh. There certainly aren't AM radios without Rush Limbaugh. And now the spoken word format has really, really exploded. And everywhere you go, whether it's a talk radio show or a platform like Salem News Channel or a podcast or a YouTube channel, and he was really the godfather of all that. He was the guy that put it all on the map. And I often wonder what things would be like today if it weren't for Rush. Always wonder about that. It just he is one of a kind. And I miss him every day. I know you do too. I can only imagine what he'd be thinking about Iran, about Israel, about Trump, about the Democrat candidates. He would be having such a field day with Graham Plattner and this character, what's his name, Hermia in New Jersey. I don't even know that Rush would have believed that we'd come to a day where the Democrats literally have a Nazi sympathizer and a terrorist supporter as Democrat candidates for public office. It's hard to believe that we've gotten here. Isn't it? It's just really almost impossible to believe that we have gotten to this place. So anyway, somebody just suggested that I read the list of our colleagues who are on the Talkers Magazine Heavy 100 list. And I'm a little embarrassed to do it because, you know, I did well again this year. I'm in the top 10. And, you know, sadly, not all of my colleagues are in the top 10. And many of my colleagues, especially I'm thinking about Hugh Hewitt, they love to compete with me on things. Hugh loves to try to best me on donor campaigns. Larry likes to take pot shots at me. Last time Larry did a little better than I did in a donor campaign, and he wrote me and said, as we say in the hood, Mike Gallagher, who's your daddy now? They get very excited if they can ever chip away at your friendly big mouth talk show host. I say with great confidence, I don't know that I don't know that he'll be my daddy this year. He did well, but not like you did. This Angel Tree Summer Camp campaign has been one of the best ones. I think we're like at 800. In fact, we are at 845 kids. Where for $200 you can send a child to a Christian summer camp for a week. These are kids who are going to learn about friendship and camaraderie and maybe canoeing or horseback riding, all the things that kids get to do. These are the children of American prisoners who will never ordinarily, would never get a chance to go to summer camp if not for your generosity, if not for your love. And so far, you're sending 845 children to camp. I am going to pray without ceasing that we can get to 900 kids by the end of the week. What a way to end the week. We got 2 days to do it. It's $200 to sponsor a child. You can see the counter on the screen. Go to MikeOnline.com. Have your credit card ready, whatever you can afford, $25, $50, $100, whatever you might be able to spare. Please, please, please bless these children. And let's get to 900. It's going to be a big number. I mean, we got a few more days to go. I would just go wild if we could hit 1,000. If we hit 1,000, oh my gosh, what an absolute joyful blessing that will be. Well, we can get there with your help. Right now, if just 55 people within the sound of my voice popped in a quick $200, we'll get to $900 children today. It's $180,000 that this audience has donated. And again, maybe Larry or Hugh or somebody will have a big come from behind. They've all done great, but nothing like the Mike Gallagher audience. And so we are really, really proud to be in the top 10 again for the Talkers Magazine Heavy 100 list. I don't know whether to read everybody else or not. It feels kind of like I'm in, am I being tacky? Let me think about it a little bit. Give me some input on the text line. If you want to hear how our other colleagues at Salem Media fared on the Heavy 100 list. Look, everybody's on there. It's a great representation. And it's a wonderful feeling to be part of this great company where so many talented people are on this prestigious list. This list has been around for a long time. It's considered the Bible of the talk media industry, Talkers Magazine. And frankly, everybody loves to be on the list because you get to say proudly you're on the most prominent list of the most influential talk hosts in America. 1 through 100. It's the top 100 talk hosts in America. Would it be tacky for me to share my colleagues' standings on that, or should I just leave it alone and say that we're proud to be in the top 10? Let me know on the text line. Give me some feedback. I'll kind of go by your votes. Tracy evidently is having a hard time printing out the list. So we'll get it here in a moment, and I'll have the whole list in front of me, and I'll be able to share with you if you want. But if you think it's tacky, because I don't want to be tacky. I don't want to be braggadocious. I don't want to be cocky. I'm blessed. I'm vice president of the Happy to Be Here Club. 1-800-655-MIKE. That's our text line if you want to give me some input, if you want to hear this list in a few minutes or not. If not, I'll move on. We've got a lot of things to cover today. We've got a lot of calls to take. 800-655-6453. Don is back from Palo Alto, California. Hey, Don, how you been?
3: Fine. How are you?
2: I'm doing pretty good, sir. Thanks for calling.
3: Yeah, about the L.A. race and the mayor, my God, we're slow walking these things because we know that for every vote that Pratt gets, two goes to the Democrat opponent. And that's why this thing is very slow. They'll find another way to overtake him. My God. And we miss the Japanese community down there. You know that?
2: I know.
3: Because during the time when Toyota was the headquarters in Torrance, that place was definitely Republican.
2: We just don't have to live this way. I want you to hear Matt Whitlock, political commentator, GOPer. Here's what he said last night about Spencer Pratt's message to Lawson. What do you call him? Eric, Los Angelinos, Los Angelinos. Here was what Matt said about Spencer Pratt's message, and it's the theme that I have in my heart today. And I know it comes from coming from overseas, coming back from Japan, but this is on my heart. We don't have to live this way. We should have clean streets. We should be safe. We should have secure borders. We should have a strong military. We should have respect for law enforcement. We should have pride. But the problem is they lack pride. Here's what Matt Whitlock said last night on CNN about Spencer Pratt and his message to the people of Los Angeles.
4: And the surge has come in these last couple weeks. And I think that's what Pratt is really focused on, is the fact that his surge has come at the right time. Will it be enough in a general? Remains to be seen. Right now, what Pratt needs to do is show that he's got a serious ground game that can compete with what Bass already has, which is formidable. The challenge for Bass is the fact that she's looking at these results and seeing 65% of Los Angeles voted against her. Mm-hmm. So Pratt does have energy because he's got a simple message of, we shouldn't have to live like this. And nobody can really explain what Bass's affirmative campaign for herself is. Is it, I promise not to go to Ghana this time if there's another set of wildfires? I promise if you give me another chance, I'll deal with the homelessness and drug problems that have actually gotten worse under my leadership for the last 4 years? It's a tough argument to try and make to people.
2: It's a real tough argument to make to people. I guess I'm going to make hope I'm not making anybody mad here, but everybody wants to hear how all of our colleagues fared on the Talkers Magazine Heavy 100 list. So we finally have it. We'll read it to you with great salutes and salutations and congratulations to my Salem media colleagues. I'll share with you how we all fared on the Talkers Magazine Heavy 100 list. I'm a little nervous about it. I don't know. I'm going to read it to you because you're asking for it. Overwhelming results on the text line saying yes, yes, yes. Read it. Share the list. You should bask in the results, they're saying. All right, I'll read the list to you coming up.

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5: Of course.

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4: For those who have served our nation reminds us of why we salute our flag, why we put our hands on our hearts for the Pledge of Allegiance, and why we proudly stand for the national anthem. 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
6: Mike Gallagher.
7: I really don't want to read this list. I don't want to do it. It's going to sound bad. It's going to sound like I'm bragging. Ugh. I hate this. Let me take a poll of the team. What do you think, team? You want, should we read the colleagues who are on the heavy 100 list? Just the Salem colleagues. You think so, Eric? What about you, Yasmin? You want to hear it? Thumbs up. Give me a thumbs up, everybody. Tracy, you want to hear it? Tracy won't want to hear it. I know Tracy. She won't want to. She'll think I'm bragging. What about you, Alex? 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Why does Alex's camera keep going out? 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All right, here it is, 60 seconds away, because I got to remind you about Think Factor. 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All right, here we go. Congratulations to my colleagues from Salem Media who are on the Talkers Magazine Heavy 100 list, described as the list of the most important talk show hosts in America. And I'll go kind of from the bottom to the top here. Again, because it's the top 100 Talkers Magazine talk show hosts. Number 85, Kevin McCullough, who's a dear friend, a great New York City-based host. He's on the Salem Radio Network. He does a lot of our Christian and teaching talk stations, and he's fantastic. My buddy Mark Davis, co-host of the M&M podcast, the M&M Extra. He's number 82 on the list. He's, of course, the legendary morning host on 660 AM The Answer in Dallas. Kudos to Joe Piscopo, the legendary morning host in New York City on AM 970 The Answer. And, of course, star of stage and screen. Joe is number 78 on the list. One of our traveling companions for the big Gulf of America cruise this November, Jennifer Horn, who's the morning host on KRLA in Los Angeles. She comes in at number 60 on the Talkers Magazine Heavy 100 list. And my friend and colleague and veteran Beltway insider, you see him often on Fox News, and he holds down the afternoon show on our network, Hugh Hewitt. Mr. Hewitt comes in at number 50 this year on the Talkers Magazine Heavy 100 list. So congratulations to Hugh, number 50 on the list. The new morning guy, the new kid on the block, Larry O'Connor, who's not really the new kid on the block. He's been around for a while. He's been the morning host for years on WMAL in Washington, D.C. He continues to be the morning host, but he's also the Salem Media Network host. He is number 23 on the Talkers Magazine Heavy 100 list. And rounding up the list, coming in at number 9, your big mouth host of the Mike Gallagher Show. Yep, Mike Gallagher listed as number 9 for the second year in a row on the Talkers Magazine Heavy 100 list. And I'm really, really appreciative to share all that with you. Hope you're not mad at me. And look, you know the old adage, it's just a honor to be acknowledged in any way. Look, years ago, I was a local host in Albany, New York, WGY. It's kind of where I was. I went from South Carolina to Albany and then to New York City. And the first year that I made the Talkers Magazine Heavy 100 list, that had to be 1990. I don't know, Eric, what do you think, 95 maybe, 96? Because I was in South Carolina from 89 to 94, and then mid-90s I was in Albany, and then I went to New York in 98. So in 95, 96, I got notified that I was on the Talkers Magazine Heavy 100 list for the first time, and I was so excited. I called Denise. Honey, I made the Heavy 100 list. She said, that's great. What's a Heavy 100 list? I said, it's a big deal in our industry. It's the way the big trade publication, the Bible of the talk media industry, Talkers Magazine, ranks what they call the most important talk show host in America. And she was very proud of me. Even though Denise didn't often agree with me, she always appreciated and was proud of my career, and she always respected the work that I did. And so I remember we had a celebration that night. We went out to dinner and we had a big steak dinner, and I've been on the list ever since. So I'm very, very honored and humbled and blessed. And the best part of all is getting to do this with you every day. Look, if I was so good, I'd have gotten more than one kid sponsored on the Angel Tree campaign. Come on, one kid? We can do better, right? MikeOnline.com, the Angel Tree banner. Let's send kids of prisoners to Christian summer camps. Come on. Coming up, well, 4 feckless Republicans joined the Democrats to sign and block the Iran War Powers Resolution Act. We'll play that out for you. We'll talk some more about the ballot counting in California. Don't go away. We're just getting revved up. It's a busy Thursday here on the Mike Gallagher Show. I've been a dog lover all my life. I grew up with a Cocker Spaniel. Then I got a Puggle, a Beagle. My friends Peg and Joey have a couple of Cocker Spaniels, and you know how much we love our dogs, but you may not know how much damage you're doing with the dog food. Now, it's hard to get your dog to change their food, so the best thing to do is sprinkle something great on top of it. 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
8: News this hour from Town Hall. I'm Jason Walker. Senate Republicans defeating an amendment sponsored by Minority Leader Chuck Schumer to prohibit the Justice Department from establishing a nearly $1.8 billion fund for victims of political lawfare. Now, Schumer claims the GOP cannot keep taking President Trump and his, quote, cronies at their word.
9: Republican senators need to stop playing dumb. They need to listen to the truth and stop trusting these fools like Todd Blanche, who lies to the American people repeatedly.
8: But Ohio Republican Bernie Moreno says the Democrats are trying to distract from the actual issue at hand.
10: They are going to play so many games over the next 8, 9, 10 hours. Bring it on. Because what we will do today is we will make certain that communities are safe in this country.
8: Former National Security Advisor pleading guilty in classified documents case and will be paying a hefty fine. Here's correspondent Laura Winters.
11: John Bolton served as National Security Advisor in President Trump's first term in office, but became an outspoken critic of the president, often appearing on MSNBC and CNN. He plans to plead guilty and pay a fine north of $2 million as part of a deal with federal prosecutors for mishandling classified documents. Bolton is accused of sharing sensitive information, including notes on intelligence briefings, for possible use in a book he was writing.
8: A Colorado court reversing homicide convictions against a couple of paramedics in a ketamine overdose case of a man identified as Elijah McClain, who had been pinned down by police. Now, the court ordered new trials of Aurora Fire Rescue paramedics Jeremy Cooper and Peter Chinenick. More on these stories, townhall.com.
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8: Russian President Vladimir Putin says he will strengthen his air defenses to counter recent Ukrainian drone attacks, which have reached deep into his country. In the meantime, President Trump says he'd like for Putin and Ukraine President Volodymyr Zelensky to find some middle ground.
14: They're going to make compromises. I suggested those compromises. And, you know, we've had a lot to do with it. We'd love to see their two very good people. They're two very, incredible countries, beautiful countries. They've got to stop.
8: And the president was asked about Zelensky calling for direct talks with Vladimir Putin.
14: I'm glad that they're maybe talking about meeting. I think we had a lot to do with it. I know exactly what you're doing. But I think it would be great if they met. They should get it done.
8: Chinese authorities intensifying efforts to erase the memory of the 1989 Tiananmen Square crackdown. Police have told victims' families to call off an annual tribute. Breaking news and analysis, townhall.com.
15: Portions of the following program may be pre-recorded.
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0: It's Kevin McCullough, Monday through Friday, on That Kevin Show. And now, from the Connors and Sullivan Broadcast Studios, the man who is not what he wants to be, but is way grateful that he's not who he used to be, here, the
1: to those of you who are attempting to do all that we can to get as many of those young people into Angel Tree Camp this summer. Several more of you helped us yesterday. I'm grateful for that. More on my thoughts about just how grateful I am to you coming up later this hour. We've got some breaking news to start the show with. We normally do. It's just turning into a regular everyday thing. And I want to start this out by saying, you know, it's one of those situations where I had a feeling about a guy for a long time. And I'm talking about former Ambassador John Bolton. He was kind of a snaky little guy. He wouldn't return phone calls. His people were always like mysterious on the phone about, you know, whether or not he would come on shows or whatever. And then when President Trump put him in the cabinet, I thought, well, he must be a pretty straightforward guy because Trump suffers no fools on this kind of stuff. And then we saw what he did to President Trump, stabbed him in the back, said all kinds of horrible things about him, tried to run against him for president in the next cycle. That didn't work out so well. And it turns out that today he's pled guilty to retaining classified information. 60 months in prison, $2.25 million in fines. Friends, that's not because he spilled ice cream on the carpet. He retained things he wasn't supposed to retain, and one of the charges is that he transmitted some of that classified information. Now, conservatives will look like complete hypocrites if we sit here and we get all torqued about Jim Comey and Hillary Clinton and the 33,000 emails and the bathtub server in Colorado and all the other junk that went with that, and we don't call out our own guy on doing the same thing. John Bolton did not act honorably with his right to classified information. And in fact, it appears because he pled guilty to it, he acted criminally with classified information. And John Bolton's one of those guys that's in the forever war camp. He's one of those guys. This is the guy that Tucker Carlson should be going after. John Bolton's the guy that Megyn Kelly should be irritated with. They shouldn't be irritated with Governor Huckabee. They shouldn't be irritated with Donald Trump. They shouldn't be irritated even with Bibi Netanyahu. John Bolton's the guy because he was part of those administrations that launched us into 14 years of war in Afghanistan. He's one of those guys that got us into looking for weapons of mass destruction that if they were there, they weren't where we thought they were, et cetera, et cetera. I still think that they actually did have some and they got out. But this is the guy that was waving the flag on all of that, saying this is a must do. And I'm pretty sure he was pretty happy when he heard that we were going to hold Iran accountable because he had been advocating for war against Iran for a really long time. But I'm not surprised in the least that this came out. 5 years in prison and up to $2.25 million in fines that he could face from on or about April 9th of 2018 through at least on or about August 22nd of 2025. Bolton abused his position as National Security Advisor by sharing more than 1,000 pages of information about his day-to-day activities as NSA, including information relating to the national defense, which was classified up to the top secret SCI level, with two unauthorized individuals. He unlawfully retained documents, writings, and notes relating to the national defense, including information classified up to top secret and SCI. The documents, according to the indictment, revealed intelligence about future attacks

0: not a in my own experience with him, he's not been a nice guy. I've tried to, you know, work with him through media and stuff, and his people have always been a little weird, a little standoffish. I don't know, maybe McCullough's just too straight speaking and too honest and whatever, and they don't like that. But he had a lot of knowledge, but he didn't act responsibly with it, and this is the result of that, and this is what's, and he's gonna need to. I mean, I don't see him ever having a future in the public policy space again. Probably the best that he can hope for is teaching, you know, history at a university somewhere, which he probably would be pretty good at. But the deal making snake. As soon as he's out of office, he drops a book with nasty accusations, nasty narratives and stories, and things that other people flat out said were not true. You know who didn't mishandle classified information? You know who was accused of it, had his house raided, had everybody in the world accusing him of it on national television newscasts? Was his old boss, the guy that's president again. He was accused of all of the stuff, and he didn't mishandle anything. He had the right, as commander-in-chief, to have the documents that he had. There was a dispute with the archives about who should retain the temporary possession of them, and the archives sided with the Biden administration, who was in power at the time. Of course, you're going to side with the boss because, you know, whatever. But it was never proven in court that Trump did one thing wrong with top-secret documents. You know who did? John Bolton. You know who did? Hillary Clinton. You know who did? Joe Biden. Joe Biden as a senator had things he wasn't supposed to have. You know who did? Barack Obama. You know who did on a much lower scale? George Bush. Bill Clinton. They had things they weren't supposed to have. Donald Trump he never had anything that he wasn't supposed to have. I think the irony is so rich when you have these kind of like, whoops, thought that was going to end differently, which the Biden people, the Bolton people, I'm sure, thought they were. The case was based on meticulous work from the career professionals at the FBI who followed the facts without fear or favor. Weaponization of justice will not be tolerated, and this FBI will stop at nothing to bring to justice anyone who threatens our national security, according to FBI Director today. Bolton served as Trump's White House National Security Advisor for a portion of his first administration from 2018 to 2019. And he was still using the info that he gained in that short amount of time. He was still using it in 2025. Unreal. Have fun, John Bolton. Kevin McCullough coming back.
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0: as we are getting the show off and running, you know the first stop we make is to ask the big question. How do we live in a culture that does not appreciate what we are about, does not appreciate our political perspectives, doesn't appreciate our views on morality, doesn't appreciate our view of God and sin and what happens in lives that are, unrepentant. These are all the things that the culture around us just has no use for. So does that change who we are and how we live around them? My contention is no. And that's why we talk about this at the beginning of every show. Pastor Saphir Jenkins is back with us. Saphir, we've been going through 1 Kings chapter 19 this week. Very interesting time in Elijah's life. He's just come off this literal mountaintop experience where, I mean, you thought the New York Knicks win was nice. That's nothing compared to what God did with Baal. Water-soaked materials, stones and all, with fire so powerful. So Elijah had a big, big win. He gets one threat from the queen, and it spooks him, and he goes into hiding, and he's in a cave, and he's experiencing all the things we've talked about this week. And we come to verse 14 and verse 18 today. What do we see here?
1: Yeah, this is actually a really pivotal moment in this text, because we find Elisha will now experience what I'm deeming an intelligence failure. And this is because he approaches God. He calls out to him. He says, I have been very zealous for the Lord, God of hosts, for the people of Israel have forsaken your covenant. They've thrown down your altars, killed your prophets with the sword. And I, even I, alone am left, and they seek to take my life and take it away. I will leave. And then yet, in verse 18, God's response, I will leave 7,000 in Israel, all the knees that have not bowed to Baal, and every mouth that has not kissed him. So the first thing that I recognize here is that Elijah, in the fear that he was experiencing and the resulting isolation, he essentially forgot who God was. Here, as he speaks to the Almighty in this text, he says, I've been very jealous for you. In Hebrew, it says, Yahweh Sabaoth, or the Lord of hosts. If God is the God of hosts, it really never should have been a moment where Elijah believed that he was alone. Yet, this is the experience and the result of the fear that encumbered him in the process. And so he goes to God saying he's alone, and God yet, even in his identity, has to remind him, no, there are 7,000 who have not bowed to Baal. And so that's the core illusion that loneliness brings. And then when we engage God appropriately, there will be a discovery that we will face in that there is a network. It might be hidden, but there is a network of believers. The body of Christ is not so disparate and so disconnected that I can't find someone to understand or to partner with me in my challenges. So Elijah has a breakdown, essentially. And the entirety of that breakdown was based on the premise that he was alone. And God shatters this belief, shockingly, with a data drop, if you will. But I leave 7,000, and they haven't bowed. So you're not alone. In fact, you're surrounded in great number by the body of Christ.
0: Okay, there's a lot to literally break down here, because I think we all have this moment that Elijah feels right now. And I don't know if it's feeling sorry for ourselves or genuine fear or some combination of the two, but I see myself in Elijah in this moment, having these pity parties for myself from time to time, saying, why am I the only one? I'm the only one that cares about it. In fact, parents say this to kids all the time. I'm the only one in this house that cares anything about da da da. And it's not, you're not really establishing a fact or a truth in any form. You're not the only one. You're not the only one that does everything right. You're not the only one that is being persecuted. You're not the only one that wants to be bold for God and sometimes questions if it was the right thing to do in the moment or after or whatever because of the reaction of people. I mean, Pastor, this is one of those things where if every person listening today doesn't buy into this and say, okay, I understand what he's dealing with, we're just not being honest, because we all do this.
1: Oh, yeah. 100%. And that is entirely accurate, as well as the reverse. You talked about parents indicating that they feel like the only one who cares. But children also say to parents, you don't understand. Parents just don't understand my experience dealing with this alone. When in reality, parents have already been there. And because they've been there, that experience has taught them how to avoid the pitfalls. And that's all they're trying to instill in children, such as the case with God. And the beauty of it, and every day, you know, I try to leave some Hebrew insight to inform the discussion.
0: And I love you for it.
1: So today I want to talk about this term that God uses for the word remnant, and it's sha'ar. And it's derived from the root word sha'ar, meaning to remain, to survive, or to be left behind. So Elijah is boasting that he's the only survivor that remains. God reveals an entire sha'ar, which literally is a structured, surviving, leftover portion of their population. Further, the next word is nistar, which is to be hidden or concealed. So not only was there a remnant, this remnant is concealed for a specific purpose, for such a time as this. This 7,000 made up this nistar. They didn't have Elijah's loud public platform, if you will, especially following his significant victory. Mm. Because their resistance was quick, internal, it was localized, Elijah assumed they didn't exist. And that's the type of bias of visibility that we experience when we focus so heavily on the circumstance that we fail to see God, assuming that what is unseen is non-existent.
0: Well, and you know what's even worse about that? And shame on Christians for sometimes falling into the same trap. When you get a few people together that all share that view, and they repeat lie, I've had believers do this. Say, well, I just don't see how God could be this or that. Well, wait a minute. Faith isn't always us getting to see everything in advance. In fact, a lot of it is believing that God is going to be faithful regardless of what we see.
1: Indeed.
0: And when it's bad enough when I do it on my own, but when I spread that cancer to other people, that becomes an even worse play. It's very interesting to view what God's faithfulness looks like through the prism of our circumstances, because when we think it has to be a certain way and then it doesn't look like that, we blame God instead of adjusting our alignment. And I think that's what, and correct me if I'm wrong, I think what we're going to see by the end of the week is that God is adjusting Elijah's alignment. He's helping him see better as he walks through this.
1: Yeah, and it's a great point you bring up, because the very experience that Elijah was having was, it leads to this analogy, really. If you think of undercover resistance movements throughout history, mm-hmm. like the French resistance in World War II, or even the Underground Railroad.
0: Yeah, Civil War.
1: To the public, to the public eye, you know, the oppressive regime seems total. It seems full and complete and exhaustive. But beneath the surface, thousands of ordinary, quiet citizens were refusing to comply without ever needing a public spotlight. Oh, Elijah's experience is similar, but here's the thing. Elijah's greatest mistake was not a lack of faith. Rather, it was a lack of intelligence. He believed his isolation was his reality, when in truth, there was this hidden, silent army of 7,000 standing right beside him, albeit in the dark. Same is the case today, to the point that you made when you came to New York. The 7,000, 8,000 churches were there, albeit not as loud or as pronounced as the sin that perhaps surrounded. Yet the light was still shining. It only takes a small light to dispel darkness.
0: Absolutely. A pinhole worth of it. In fact, I just recently saw C.S. Lewis meandering from his Meditations from the Woodshed, where he talked about how one day it was total darkness in the woodshed, but there was this one hole in the ceiling where light snuck through, and it looked like a blade of light piercing the darkness from across the room. And then when he would get over close to it and he would look up through the small hole, he could see trees baying in the wind, and he could see the sun, and beyond that, the clouds and the sky. And eventually, if you look along that beam far enough, you see God. It's perspective and it's understanding it. And that's what, that's one of the things that Elijah is improving in his intelligence, is what he's actually looking at. Sophia, this has been a great week. I'm sad that tomorrow we're wrapping things up, but thank you for, again, for another thought-provoking day, and we appreciate it.
1: I appreciate you, Kevin.
0: You got it. Kevin McCullough coming right back, friends. Don't go away.
2: Stick around for more of That Kevin next.
3: With SRN News, I'm Jason Walker. Officials in Beijing say Chinese leader Xi Jinping is set to travel to North Korea next week. It will mark his first visit to Pyongyang in more than 6 years. There is growing frustration in California. Many residents are calling it a scam as the vote counting continues in the race for governor. It has been 2 full days and still no final tally. United States has imposed sanctions on Cuban President Miguel Díaz-Canel, his wife, and 3 other individuals. That action Thursday, the latest move by the Trump administration to pressure the island's leadership, and it drew immediate condemnation from Havana. Wall Street Thursday, mixed trading. The Dow gained more than 870 points, S&P up 30, NASDAQ lost 23. SRN News.
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0: That Kevin Show, thatkevinshow.com. Grateful to have you with us. We never put anything behind the paywall because we want you to have access to all of it. Because we want to impact how you think and help you think more clearly and help you have resources to help others think more clearly. Because I feel like clarity is one of those virtues that kind of surpasses everything else. If you can be clear about truth in your own life for yourself, there's a lot that you can do to impact the world around you. And that's probably one of the messages that's going to be reiterated many, many times at the upcoming Educator Summit for the Turning Point Education Division. We spoke with Hertzberg last week, and Scott Phelps joins us this week. He is part of the Success Sequence Program teaching abstinence until marriage, and Scott is a longtime friend. In fact, when I was just a local host in Chicago a long time ago, Scott, I think I was producing for Sandy Rios.
1: You were producing for Sandy Rios, yeah. And then you had your own show, and I was on Sandy's show and your show.
0: Yeah, and then yeah. I moved to New York, and your daughter worked for our radio station, and yeah. We've just known each other forever, so yeah. Thank you for all that you've done. And this, I think the importance of this summit, and if you want to know more about it, it's turningpointed.com. Turningpoint Ed, you could think about it like that way, turningpointed.com. I think that when you're talking about education reform, and I've been approached in recent weeks by, you know, homeschool groups and charter school groups and people that are working hard to reform classrooms and teachers' unions and all kinds of things. I'm not a this is how it should be done to the exclusion of everything else and yeah. One size fits all for everybody. I've never thought that, partly because my own educational path went through public school, right. Christian school experience that wasn't that good. Homeschool experience for a couple of years, and then eventually back into the Christian school system when my mom was contracting cancer and she actually ended up dying my junior year of high school. But I know that kids learn in different ways, and this is what I say on the show all the time. It is not the teacher's responsibility. It is not the school district's responsibility. It is not anybody else's responsibility to see to it that your children are properly educated. It is your responsibility. Having said that, what I like about Turning Point's program is that it looks like what you guys are going to do here in a couple of weeks is have resources available for people that span the gamut. So educators, parents, pastors, Christian educators, public school educators, wherever you are on the spectrum, yeah. There's going to be encouragement, instruction, motivation, challenge that's going to help you in the process. Am I misreading that?
1: No, that's absolutely right. And you've probably seen the list of speakers, Kevin. 28 speakers. I mean, it's
0: some
1: amazing.
0: Some lightweight blowhards like Al Mohler, you know.
1: Yeah. They've got Al Mohler and John Stone Street and Megan Basham, Riley Gaines, Erica Kirk, Congresswoman Mary Miller. She's fantastic. Hertzberg will be one of the speakers. Erwin Lutzer, John Amanachuku,
0: Scott Phelps.
1: It's going to be, seriously, it is really going to be great. And the thing I want to point out about, I love Turning Point Education. I have told Hutz, who's a good friend, you know, if I wasn't doing what I was doing now, I would want to be doing what he is doing. I think it's absolutely fundamental. It's the educational system in America absolutely needs to be overhauled. And Turning Point Education is on mission, right? That is their primary mission, is to revive the American educational system and bring it back to its roots and God honoring and putting God at the center of everything that we're doing with our kids. Because you think about what the kids are suffering through. You hear all the stuff about mental illness, right? And depression and suicide and all of that. And well, of course, we shouldn't be surprised at that, right? We've removed God from the center of culture, from the center of education, and our kids are lost. And so I love the theme of this conference. It's called Courage in Our Convictions, Cultivating Clarity in Chaos. Kevin, that's what they need. Yeah. They need clarity in the chaos, right? And that's what Turning Point Education is all about. That's what our ministry is all about. That's why we partner with Turning Point. We're privileged and thrilled to be partnering with Turning Point. We have since they began. And, you know, Charlie was so good. I think one of the reasons, Kevin, why Charlie impacted so many people is just what you were saying just a moment ago, the clarity of truth. He was so good at cutting through the noise and lifting up the truth with clarity. And so that's what this conference is all about.
0: And doing it in a winsome way. That
1: absolutely.
0: You know, if you watch any amount of his videos from his college visits, you know, you had really hostile kids stepping up to the microphone.
1: Yeah.
0: And person after person, he doesn't take it personally when they come at him.
1: That's right.
0: He engages wits. He's smart. He wants to challenge them on the basis that they're kind of at.
1: Yeah.
0: And this is a summit in which they are going to talk specifically about the value of specifically Christian and specifically classical education.
1: Yes.
0: Now, Scott, there's some people in our listening audience and viewership that would say, I don't understand. What do you mean in classical education? How would you term that for someone that's listening today for the first time?
1: Yeah, I think it's going back to our roots. I think it is teaching, classical education is going to focus on the great literature, the great, you know, Western culture and Western civilization and the roots of our founding, really. And I love the programs that they have. They've got great curriculum that they recommend and provide for schools, that is going to go over the, you know, basic civics and education and the founding of our country and, how it all began. And I think it's really critical. You know, kids don't know history anymore.
0: No.
1: And when you don't know history, that's where you get lost in the weeds. I think so much of the drift of our young generation is because they haven't been properly rooted in a classical education with an historical perspective, with the great literature.
0: He's Scott Phelps. I'm Kevin McCullough. If you want more information, it's turningpointed.com, turningpointed.com.
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9: 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The Answer.

back with us. It is That Kevin Show, thatkevinshow.com. All things related to the show are found there. You can get the podcast. You can join the newsletters. And we've got several that are kind of cool. If you want to think and talk about travel, we do that. There's a food newsletter there. The things that we do on the show every day, and you can get them delivered in your inbox, and it's just really cool. And I would really strongly recommend that you join us, because you don't want to miss any part of what happens. And I was, I had a very kind of epiphanal, is that a word? Epiphanal? It is now. Kev said it, so it must be. I had an epiphanal morning. I was sitting in bed, and I was trying to be quiet, because if I get noisy at all, I wake up the bride and she's like, I'm still trying to sleep and I don't want to disturb her in that moment. So, but I started thinking about something as it relates to our effort to get kids to camp this year. And my heart filled with gratitude. Just as I began to think about it, I was just overwhelmed with emotion, and the people that I was overwhelmed with emotion about are you. Those of you listening to me right now, those of you hearing me on the radio or via the podcast, because I was thinking back to we've only been on the air 5 months, and I'm thinking about what we have accomplished together in that time. Let me recount some of these for you. I actually put a little thing up on Instagram if you want to go see it for yourself, but 228 human slaves have been freed since our time together started. In the month of January, we helped 346 unborn babies and their mothers receive the help that they need so that those babies will be born. Just something little, providing an ultrasound for a mom who has bad information about what her pregnancy is about, but we did that. And because of that, 346 children and 346 moms are impacted directly because of what we did together. And I started thinking about this stuff, and my eyes started welling up. I started getting tears. I was so moved that just in those first few weeks, 228 human slaves, mostly women and some of their children, were able to be given freedom and given a safe place to live and a place to enjoy the rest of their days with. And 346 babies and their moms were touched. Now that's, I don't know, 600 people or something in just the first month. But then, and this blew me away, I went and looked it up. You helped us feed 1,938 starving children for the next year. 1,900 children will eat every day for the next year. Oh, and they all got clean drinking water too, which is probably more costly than the food. But friends, you poured out your heart on these kids. You poured out your heart for these moms, for these slaves. You just opened your heart and said, I love you, and I'm going to do what I can to help. And additionally, we've helped 67 kids get to camp already. And I'm looking at this going, that's 2,579 lives that in the 5 months that we have been together, in those 5 months, we have changed 2,579 people's lives for the better. Because of what we did together. And I'm sitting here going, I don't know of other radio shows that make that impact. I don't know of other media personalities that have audiences that care that much about the world around them. Friends, I am humbled and overwhelmed with how much you care for the people and the world that God puts in our path. And it's one of the reasons why I want to see those other 95 school children, or children of incarcerated parents, rather, be able to go to camp on scholarship through Angel Tree. I don't want to leave those 95 kids out of the amazing story of what this year is.
It costs $200 to get one of them to the Angel Tree Camp, which is way low. If you try to send a kid to a sleepaway camp, you're spending more than that on every camp that you can. The camps help subsidize some of the cost, and that's how Angel Tree is able to do this. But every one of them has an incarcerated parent. Every one of them has a parent who has completed a Bible study program, and most of them have received Jesus as their Savior in prison. And now they have nominated their child to receive a scholarship so that that child can go to a Christian camp and in a beautiful setting be introduced to the same Jesus that saved them in prison. They want their child to find that Jesus at camp, at Christian camp. Please go to thatkevinshow.com like so many of you already have and be as generous as you can. We are running out of time. I think I have about 10 days to get the final 95 kids sponsored, which means we need to do about 10 kids a day to get this done. And we've averaged, I don't know, 4 or 5 kids a day for a lot of this campaign, but it's a heavy lift now. We need to do 10 kids a day. If you are able to do that, that's just, by the way, 10 people doing a $2,000 gift. If we did 10 people doing $2,000, all of those kids would be covered. And if you could do, more than that, that would help as well. But if we just had 10 of you that said, okay, I'll do 20 of those kids, that would be 10 of those kids, that would be amazing. But most of you can't do that. I can't do that. But we could do something together. And if you could give $200 and I give $200, there's 2 more kids that are taken care of. Could you search your heart? You've already been so generous this year. You've already done so much. But I'm going to ask one more time. Could you find it in your heart to dig in and say, okay, let's get a kid to camp? ThatKevinShow.com. 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

0: who's discipling the next generation, and what are they teaching your child? 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
9: 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The Answer. This is the voice of the American patriot. 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Minimum. 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
0: All right, Kevin McCullough, I just want you to know that it is, Father's Day is coming, and we have a new opportunity for you to win $2,000 for Dad. And Dad, you can register for yourself to win it if you want to as well. Isn't that sad? I'm sure that there were moms who signed up for our mom's giveaway when we did it. By the way, does somebody know the answer to this? Wasn't the mom's giveaway $2,500? How come Dad's only get $2,000? I know, we're not as special as Mom. But I thought that was kind of weird. Correct me if I'm wrong, but I think the Mother's Day giveaway was $2,500. And I saw the Father's Day giveaway. I thought, it's only $2,000. Like, why, moms get $500 more? I'm going to be in so much trouble. This is not good. I can see my lovely bride just stamping her foot and staring at me through the pier of time. And I think producer Tanika is going to be in the same boat. But I just don't think it's fair. Why should dads get $2,000 and moms get $2,500? Give me a good explanation. You say, well, they carried the babies in their bodies. Yeah, but we lived with you. I mean, it wasn't peaches and cream every day being on them. I'm not saying we went through anything comparable to you, but. And then as the kids get older, who has to handle all the bad behavior and the discipline and all the stuff and be all the things after the, once they get sleeping through the night, And then they start making the life choices decision. Who has more of the worry then? I know moms will worry until the cows come home. But I'm just saying, come on. $2,500 for moms and $2,000 for dads? That doesn't seem, there's something wrong with that. Somebody get Larry on the phone. Larry, why do we give dads only $2,000? Anyway, if you would like to win the $2,000, Dad, you can go to thatkevinshow.com, click the promotions tab, and then enter to win. And if you're not a dad, you want to nominate your dad to win, or you want to try to win for yourself, you can do that as well, and then you can give him the $2,000 in cash. But go to thatkevinshow.com, click on the promotions tab there at the top of the page, and find the contest that says help dad win $2,000. I think he'll be appreciative if he ends up winning. Who wouldn't? To be totally candid with you. All right. Also, thank you to those of you who have continued to help us, as we are needing your help for the conclusion of our Angel Tree camping program. I said in the last segment, I'm so grateful for all the things that you've helped us do over the last year, and we've fed thousands of children, and we freed hundreds of slaves, and we literally saved the lives of hundreds and hundreds of unborn babies. What I'm concerned about, and we've helped, I went through and added them all up, we have helped 2,579 people with this radio show's audience, just this family, just you and me and those of us that are here. We have helped 2,579 people this year find help with an unplanned pregnancy, being released from slavery, feeding a child for the next year, and giving them clean water to drink. We've done that for 2,579 people. Such a cool thing. I don't think these Angel Tree kids are worth one less bit of our effort. They have broken hearts. They have parents who have been in prison. And to get them to a Christian camp where they can learn about Jesus and the gospel and new life, friends, it is a gift that we were born to give them, especially if we're believers. Please go to thatkevinshow.com, and when you're there, click the Angel Tree Camp banner at the top of the page. It's right there on the homepage. It's so easy to do. And for $200, you can see to it that a child gets to go to camp. And then after you give your gift, go over and register to win the $2,000. Who knows? Maybe you'll make it back. Kevin McCullough, another hour straight ahead.
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11: News this hour from Town Hall. I'm Jason Walker. Latest ceasefire talks have stalled. Here's Karen Chamis.
12: Hezbollah has rejected the latest ceasefire agreement reached between Israel and the Lebanese government, demanding a complete Israeli withdrawal. Thursday's announcement came as Israeli strikes killed at least four people and a UN peacekeeper. A statement by Hezbollah's leader, Naim Qassem, was read out by a news presenter for Hezbollah's Al-Manar news station. In the statement, Qassem said the agreement's demand that Hezbollah fighters leave southern Lebanon under fire would mean surrender, defeat, and achieving the enemy's goals. He added, "What we're concerned about is an end to the aggression, ceasefire, and Israel's withdrawal." I'm Karen Chamas.
11: American Airlines temporarily suspending some of its routes this summer. There's Bill Alexander.
13: It's because steep jet fuel costs continue to strain carriers' budgets amid the war with Iran. In a statement, American said it had adjusted service for select routes in August and September, and that impacted travelers would be offered alternative arrangements or refunds. American said the changes were in line with wider industry trends.
11: A judge dismissing a murder charge against an Arkansas sheriff nominee. He was accused of killing his teenage daughter's alleged abuser in 2024. That because a dash camera memory card that may have captured the shooting had been lost by law enforcement officers. Kennedy Center removing references to President Trump, that after a federal judge ruled they were added illegally. NBA banning two people for life from its arenas when one of them was arrested after running onto the court during game one of the NBA finals and appeared to take a selfie next to Victor Wembanyama. Spurs superstar didn't appear to be bothered. More on these stories, townhall.com.
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15: 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And build two new coal plants and one massive new export terminal because we're exporting coal. Coal's a great business, really a big business. And it's real power. It's in terms of power, there's really nothing like it.
11: Supreme Court has sided with the Trump administration in a case about the power of federal regulators over telecommunications companies. In an 8-1 ruling, justices preserve one of the FCC's key enforcement tools. Verizon and AT&T had challenged multi-million dollar penalties imposed by the agency, determined the companies failed to safeguard customer location data. Breaking news and analysis, townhall.com.
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0: It's Kevin McCullough, Monday through Friday, on That Kevin Show. And now, from the Connors and Sullivan Broadcast Studios, the man who is not what he wants to be, but is way grateful that he's not who he used to be, here,
1: I love to hear the show open. Whenever I hear the show open, I get so excited because I like, we're going to have a good time. My beverage, fresh from the That Kevin Show mug. Have you registered to win one? We're going to give one away every Friday. So do that over at thatkevinshow.com. But there is one story I've been waiting to do a monologue for, because this is the kind of story that I think sums up the entirety of everything that's wrong with the mainstream media. You may not have known this, but I was in a Super Bowl. Did you know that? Did you know that, David? No, you didn't know that? Did Lady Tanika know that? No, nobody knew that? I guess I was the only one that knew that, because I was in a Super Bowl. No, I was literally in a Super Bowl. I didn't play on one of the teams, but I traveled, and the buddy that invited me gave me a ticket, and it was a VIP ticket because he's a big important actor, hotshot, and I was, you know, talk radio host, not completely unimportant, but not a big hotshot actor, and the ticket allowed us to go walk around on the field, and we got to see, you know, Tom Brady throw a ball. And Eli Manning threw a ball on the other side. And we got to, like, you know, take a look and see what they were doing. And everybody was running around. They had their headphones on. It was all very, very cool. It was that Super Bowl where, do you remember this? You probably remember this. After the Giants beat them, because this was the last time the two of them played each other in the Super Bowl. After the Giants beat them, the next day, Giselle, who was then married to Tom Brady, comes out and goes, well, I don't know what everyone is supposed to do. Tom cannot throw the ball and catch the ball at the same time. She's very defensive of the fact that her man had lost his second Super Bowl to Eli Manning, who I don't think Eli Manning had any other Super Bowls except for the two times he beat the greatest of all time in Super Bowl. Anyway, that was the Super Bowl. And I was there. I was in the Super Bowl. I was on the field. I touched the artificial grass. I smelled the body odor of the players. I felt the intensity inside the stadium. I was in the Super Bowl. I mean, that counts, right? Every football fan in the universe is looking sideways at their radio right now. I know that. You're not supposed to say you were in the Super Bowl when you were just at the Super Bowl. Because a lot of things happen at the Super Bowl. People get excited. They have a big halftime show. People spill beer on each other, and they have popcorn and food and all kinds of other stuff. It was a fun Super Bowl. I'm trying to remember who the halftime entertainer was. I think it was Katy Perry, or it may have been Madonna. I don't remember which. And our seats were good. Like, I was right at the 10-yard line. Remember at the end of the game, whoever the running back for the Giants was, and I'm not a Giants fan, so this is why I don't remember. Maybe his last name was Jacobs, or was that Tiki? Was it Tiki or Randy Barber? Randy Barber, Tiki Barber? Tiki Barber was the running back. Okay, I'm gonna get so much email now from Giants fans. Go ahead, thatkevinshow@gmail.com. But anyway, whoever the running back was, they handed him the ball. He goes up the middle, and it's obvious that he could score. This is as time was running down in the fourth quarter. It was obvious that he could score. But they didn't really want to give the ball right back to Tom Brady again. So he gets to like the 2-yard line and just falls. They ended up marking him at the half yard line. But he just falls down in the area of play so that the clock would keep running, and he just fell down. And I saw that. I was close to that play. I could see it with my hands. In fact, if I had given it the old college try, I could have just darted out there and been right in the middle of it. So I was in the Super Bowl. Well, I wasn't, and you know that I wasn't, because I'm not a world-class athlete, and I was at the game. And yes, if I was talking to relatives over, you know, across the country, I think my bride was visiting California that weekend. When I talked to her, I said, well, yeah, we were at the Super Bowl. But I wasn't in the Super Bowl. And I wasn't in the Super Bowl the same way that Scott Pelley, the guy that got canned at CBS, the former evening news anchor who's been, you know, a significant contributor to 60 Minutes, got fired this week from CBS, when he comes out after he gets fired and says, well, I was in combat. Excuse me? You've never served a day in uniform your entire life. I haven't either, for what it's worth. But I had two grandfathers who served in

0: And the problem was that he considered what he did. Now, he went to those places. Oh, and he went to Ukraine. He touted that too. I was in combat and this and this and this. No, you were around combat. You saw combat happen maybe from a distance. You were near something, but you weren't in it. They weren't shooting the bullets at you. They were shooting the bullets at the people wearing the uniform. And they probably, if they saw your camera, so specifically didn't shoot at you for that reason. Words matter. If you rode a Humvee one time, you weren't in the invasion. You weren't storming Fallujah if you heard artillery miles away. You didn't risk anything meaningful because you had swarms of guys around you protecting you, because that's how they embed the military, the reporters in the military. Friends, combat is not just an ambiance. It's not like a thing. Combat is not scenery. It's not proximity. It's having someone try to take your life while you're having to take theirs, or vice versa. Scott Pelley is truly delusional. And this is the way the staunch left in the old school guard mainstream media think. That the story has to somehow be about them when it should never have been about him. He's upset that there's going to be some accountability in the CBS newsroom these days, Barry Weiss and team. I think they're doing a pretty good job, actually. But he's upset because they don't just hook, line, and sinker the old leftist progressive line anymore. And they call him out when he does. And he embarrassed all of them, or attempted to, at a staff meeting this week, where he got vocal and said things about people that weren't true. He lost his job because of his actions, and maybe lying about other actions that he never took, because he was never in combat. By the way, I've got a Super Bowl trophy on a shelf at home if you need to come see it. 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
4: 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The Answer. From New York, That Kevin. Kevin McCullough.
5: Welcome back to That Kevin Show. ThatKevinShow.com is where we put everything so that you can get it. It's never behind the paywall. And you know that every week I love to delve into the critical mass issues that we're dealing with, not just the top headlines, because a lot of policy is being worked on in a lot of different ways that the networks are ignoring. So I try not to. And I'm very glad to welcome Cameron Crane with us for the first time. She's with Independent Women's Forum. She works in the entitlements policy analysis work at IWF. That's a mouthful, Cameron, but basically you work with my very good friend Patrice Onwuka to make sure that the American people are truly getting what they're being told they're getting, you know, in and out of the system. And there's some news on all of this. The president is concerned about entitlements. What's been his approach in the second term thus far?
6: Yeah, so we see President Trump really trying to get the Americans on their own individual retirement accounts. We see him really trying to scale back the fraud and abuse that's happening in SNAP and Medicaid. And really, he's trying to reform and make it so that people are really getting what they think we're getting. So making sure the budget isn't entirely out of control, and with Social Security going insolvent, trying to make sure that Americans have an option for their own.
5: What's amazing is, and I haven't heard anybody address this, but if you have Social Security going insolvent, but you have $20 billion that Minnesota was, you know, skimming off the top for people that weren't eligible for it, it seems like, yeah, Social Security's got its issues, but there are things we can do to at least begin to shore stuff up. And that fraud and abuse thing, people always kind of yawn at it like, well, there's always going to be fraud and abuse. Well, yeah, there is if you have like a whole state that's ripping off the Republic and no one's holding them accountable. But there is accountability coming, and it seems like the Justice Department and the Treasury both are kind of on the march to get that stuff recalled back. That could literally help us.
6: Exactly. We saw in 2025, there was an estimated $186 billion in improper payments across 15 government agencies, and that's just in entitlement accounts. And if we scaled that back, as the One Big Beautiful Bill is attempting to do with the lowering the improper payment rates and then putting in some of those matching, the state matching requirements, that will definitely help with entitlement programs across the board, scaling back that abuse.
5: Yeah. Well, it's interesting that people have always just kind of thrown their hands up and gone, what can we do about it? Well, we can actually start doing math again and keeping track of things. So if you have $186 billion that was being fraudulently paid out, you pull that back, Even if you were to put that into the Social Security equation, how would that impact? Well, what's the shortfall? What are we expecting from Social Security?
6: I don't have the exact number on what the shortfall is going to be right now. Social Security is still being fully paid, but the trust fund will go short, and I'm not sure of the exact amount, but in 7 years, it won't be able to fully pay that.
5: Okay.
6: And then at that point, 24% of benefits across the board will be cut. I don't have the exact dollar amount on that, but I'm sure the $186 billion will likely not go directly
5: towards... Well, the reason I'm kind of drilling down on this is because the Trump administration has taken a unique approach to trying to help people be ready for this well in advance. What are they doing?
6: Right. They are... Trump has come up with this TrumpIRA.gov, which is coming live in 2027. And it's basically a website of resources and a list of retirement accounts that will help low-income families especially find low-cost retirement accounts so that they can start contributing to their own savings. And they're also doing changing the Federal Savers Credit into the Federal Savers Match. So for a low-income individual to contribute $2,000 annually, the Trump administration will contribute up to $1,000 to match that. So, for example, if a low-income individual that's 30 years old starts contributing their max $2,000 annually, and then to get that match of $1,000, in a traditional retirement account, this would grow to $443,000 by age 65.
5: Hmm.
6: And that's a great nest egg to kind of get them less reliant on the Social Security system.
5: That would be incredible. What's been the process of this? Did it have to go through the legislature, or is this just an executive creation that he's made? Like, what was the process on it?
6: Yeah, it did go through the legislature. It's under the Secure 2.0 Act, and that passed last year in 2025.
5: Is that
6: and
5: part of the Big Beautiful Bill?
6: The Secure Act is separate from the One Big Beautiful Bill.
5: Okay. That's good news all the way around, and we need to know the good news, because obviously it's an election year. There's been a lot of people talking about these things. But I'm really amazed at how unimaginative politicians have been, at least in my lifetime, because whether you're a Republican or a Democrat, you've used Social Security as a punching bag and as a rhetorical point. But there's been very few, you know, George W. Bush uttered the word privatize and people lost their minds. It's a hot potato for sure, but this doesn't take anything away from Social Security. And if you can get people thinking, hey, I'm going to have to be responsible for this, that's going to end up way better for them long term. Let's talk a little bit about the idea, though, of Social Security being untouchable, because that is what politicians easily try to, you know, do in their campaigning. Say, well, that guy's going to destroy it, and, you know, I won't touch it. If I had a nickel for every politician that's promised that over the time, I'd have my own IRA. But the truth is, we're going to have to do some math here and make sure that we do the best that we can, no?
6: Yeah, exactly. There's so many people that I've run on, oh, I'm not touching Social Security, but we see that the more they do that, the more it's going to hurt women especially, because 15% of women receiving Social Security benefits are the survivors or spouses of retired or disabled workers. So they're benefiting from, you know, being married to high-income earners, and men don't do that as much. So we see that if Social Security benefits are cut when this eventually goes insolvent, that directly impacts women in a disproportionate way. And so if we just keep going down the road, women are going to get hurt. And people who are truly relying on this because they don't have lifetime income, or they are relying on this fully as their retirement because they have no lifetime savings, it's just not going to continue well for politicians. And so there are ways to reform Social Security while protecting the low-income earners and ensuring the people who probably have those lifetime savings, the high-income earners, that they are scaled back on the benefits while still protecting the low-income earners.
5: Well, I think that that's all super important. And I also think that this has been a holistic approach by the Trump administration. Because when you talk about, and maybe you can touch on this a bit, but even things like the kids' accounts that the Trump administration has put into play, this gets the whole population thinking about saving and investing and being a steward earlier in their life.
6: Yeah, exactly. And that's, it kind of gets me excited as well, because I'm expecting our first child. And so getting to put them on savings that we've started already and really putting them ahead in life, knowing that, okay, the things that we count on today aren't going to be there at the point where they're ready to retire. And so really starting them early is crucial. And starting early, even if you were born after the Trump accounts, getting that early start is crucial for planning for retirement or any emergency savings. There was a study that said less than half of Americans can afford to pay a $1,000 emergency payment out of pocket. They don't have that in savings. And so really the Trump administration is trying to get people saying, hey, if we're having these budget struggles, if we're having all these financial struggles, let's prepare for it in a way that will set us up better in the future.
5: I think that makes a ton of sense. And we need to be encouraging our families, our kids, everybody in the culture needs to be thinking along these lines. I know that I could do a better job of it. I'm not trying to be a holier than thou on anybody else. We only have about 50 seconds left. Are there any other entitlement headlines that are coming across from the administration these days that are surprising for the American people?
6: I think the rate of improper payments, the thing that stuck out to me was Medicaid made up to 20% of that $186 billion, and they have the lowest improper payment rate of about 6%, and we need to get that lower just across the board, is getting those improper payment rates down.
5: Six people out of 100 doesn't seem that much, but six out of several billion does, and that's part of the problem. All right, Cameron Crane, we appreciate you being with us. Thank you for all that you're doing with the Independent Women's Forum.
6: Thank you so much, Kevin. Nice to be here.
5: And congratulations on the little baby. Kevin McCullough coming back from New York. Don't go away.
4: Stick around for more of That Kevin next.
7: With SRN News, I'm Jason Walker. A lot of upset people in California as the vote counting continues in that primary. The race for governor, it has been two full days and nothing yet. President Trump again seeking to boost the struggling U.S. coal industry. A plan announced Thursday would spend some $700 million to support coal-fired power plants and coal exports. Authorities in Beijing say that Chinese President Xi Jinping is set to travel to Pyongyang next week. It will mark his first visit to North Korea in some 6 years. Stanley Cup action. Game 2, Carolina over Vegas, 4-3, that game in overtime. It's all tied up now, one game apiece. Game number 3 in the series comes up Saturday in Vegas. This is SRN News.
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4: 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The answer. Here he is from New York. That Kevin. Kevin McCullough.
5: 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And that's because that kid went to an angel tree camp and had an amazing experience finding Jesus and learning all about life. Here to tell us why it's so good is Tom Tradup, who's been an advocate for Prison Fellowship and Angel Tree for a long time. And Tom, I think there's something very sweet, very innocent, very pure about a child that goes to camp for the first time. They're kind of not knowing what to expect, even if their parents haven't been in prison. I mean, just regular kids that are growing up in the suburbs feel sure this way. But imagine the multiplied impact of living in high-rise projects in a hot city where the sun beats down and there's no air conditioning and you're surrounded by gangs and crime and all the rest of it. And you get to be taken out of that environment and put in a place where your feet touch grass. And you get to see what a tree feels like up close. And you get to, I don't know, ride a horse or paddle a paddle boat or take a canoe up a creek. You get to do all of this stuff that you've never done before. And the emotional impact of it, I think of it as like kind of like an exploding marker in some of those illustrations where kids get to color things and the color changes in it, and as it becomes like more 3D, the more they color. That's what you're doing to this kid's experience when he goes to summer camp. It's a life that they've never dreamed of, and it just takes them by surprise.
11: So many people who are watching and listening can't relate to what you just said, but it's totally, totally true. If you've ever seen the movie West Side Story, or if you go back further into the old black and white Glenn Ford Blackboard Jungle movie, that's where these kids live. I mean, the excitement is, oh, I get to go on the basketball court for half an hour and run around on the hot concrete. They may have a park in their neighborhood that's got one teeter-totter that, you know, 80 kids are trying to play on. Here's an opportunity where they get on a bus, they go out of the city, they are experiencing suburban and then rural life for the first time, and they get off that bus, and man, it's like in the opening of The Wizard of Oz, to keep the movie theme going, when Dorothy goes from black and white into Technicolor, they suddenly are at a summer camp that is Christian fellowship from morning till night. They get three squares a day where they sit together with other kids, all of whom have a mom or dad in prison. So they don't feel in any way ostracized or like they're the odd person out. It's such an amazing experience for them. And because of you and your dollars that you donate, the miracle happens. It truly is a transformation of them in a way that changes their life for eternity.
5: And I think that when you're talking about wanting to have an impact on the next generation, you know, there's a lot of things that we can kvetch and complain about easily, and how culture goes wrong and all the things, fatherlessness and all the things that take place. And you're taking them to a completely different level of life. And I really believe it's the best thing. I had a personal fondness for Christian camp when I was a kid growing up, and I didn't grow up in any of the challenges that these kids have. So imagine the impact it makes on them.
11: One of the things that they tell me is that, and I hear this from kids at several of the camps that we've visited, biggest thing for them, other than sitting around a campfire, because campfire is a huge deal, and never seen one of those before, is breakfast. A lot of them never get breakfast. And to have an opportunity to race across the lawn and get to the cafeteria, and they've got a woman who looks like Aunt Bee on the Andy Griffith Show mixing up pancakes. Some of them have never seen a pancake. Yeah, can you imagine this? And to get bacon and eggs or pancakes.
12: And to go back to sit with their friends. And be like not worried about. Like,
11: yeah, it's just crazy how wonderful it is for them to take things that we take for granted home with them and to be excited about it. And it just really transforms their lives. I don't know how other to say it.
12: In rural Louisiana, where I went to camp, there was a cook that lived in the town where the camp was located. And towards the end of my time there, she could only come in one day a week. But when I first started going to camp there, she was there all 5 days of the work week. And her name was Aunt Mona, and elderly black lady, sweetheart. She would come in and make these biscuits on Wednesday that from scratch, nobody knew the recipe. Only Aunt Mona knew the recipe. Those of us that were on kitchen staff for our counselor duties, we would try to figure out what was in the recipe. She'd never tell it to anybody.
11: Thief.
12: But then after we would have our lunch on Wednesday with an ample amount of Aunt Mona's wonderful biscuits rolls in us, we would all ask her to come out and sing because she had this lovely singing voice. And at like 96 years old, she would kind of hobble her way to the front of the dining hall. She had a little microphone and she'd sing us a song, and it was always an old spiritual of some sort. And it was like the highlight of the week, and talk about something that nobody had experienced. But for me, camp always meant not only food, but good food, and maybe better food than these kids have ever tasted in their life. Because as you said, that's kind of like the Nonas are all in the kitchen doing the stuff for the camps. And so it's all really good stuff. Friends, it's so simple to do. It's a one-time gift of $200 takes one child to camp this year. 888-206-2794. 888-206-2794. You can also do it by going to thatkevinshow.com and clicking the banner at the top of the page, thatkevinshow.com, and go from there. Kevin McCullough, stay with us.
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0: Kevin Show, thatkevinshow.com for everything related, including the opportunity to blow a kid's mind. Literally, these kids that we're talking about, they're sad. They don't have much to look forward to. Summer's coming up, and it's not going to be a wonderful thing for them. It would likely be a very hot series of days in public housing and concrete boxes and all kinds of things that are just so unattainable in terms of like what you would think for, you know, proper childhood. But the idea, the opportunity of sending these same children instead to a Christian camp to experience nature, to see God's beauty, to experience activities they've never done before, that is the miracle of Angel Tree Camp, and it is one of the reasons why I am so excited to tell you about it. And joining me now is Betsy Wright, who is overseeing much of Prison Fellowship's operations with Angel Tree, and the whole emphasis, Betsy, of reaching these kids. Really, I tell people all the time, Prison Fellowship isn't just about reforming people. It goes so far beyond that. It's bringing people spiritual transformation and family reconciliation and connecting parents and kids that are otherwise separated by, you know, no fault of the kids, but many times by the faults of the parents. But there's such a redemptive aspect of the inmates going through the Bible studies, understanding their relationship to Jesus, many times coming to faith, requesting their kids be given an Angel Tree gift at Christmas or Angel Tree camp in the summer. And it's just, there's few things that warm my heart as much as what you guys are doing.
1: Yes, I am privileged to be able to get to do what I do at Prison Fellowship, serving these families. You know, God redeems any story, and it's so great to be a part of his redemptive work of relationships that are broken between the person and our Heavenly Father, but also within families. And so it's amazing to see those come together.
0: Talk to us about Angel Tree Camp specifically for you. Why is it so special?
1: You know, I'm sure a lot of your listeners have probably been to summer camp and know that that is just a special week of the summer to go hang out with your friends, do the fun things. You're out of the house. You're away from parents. It's just a fun time of, it's just having fun. It's relating with friends and just making those connections. But to children with incarcerated parents, a lot of times it's not part

0: their vocabulary. It's not something parents grew up doing. It's something they've never done. But when we can take a child out of their experience, because these kids carry a heavy burden, not just a lot of times it's a single parent home, or they might be living with grandparents. And so funding is so tight. They don't have access to a lot of the fun things that normal kids would get to do. And just the burden of having a parent who's incarcerated, that loss, that shame that comes with that, is a very lonely and isolating journey for these kids. And so when we can take them and put them out in God's creation, surrounded by loving adults who are going to love them and accept them as they are, and get to share the love of Jesus and the hope that we find in Jesus, it is life transformational for these kids.
1: That's so well said. And I'm thinking, you know, I grew up, my parents were law abiding. My parents didn't smoke or drink or anything. I mean, we were like, you know, fundamentalist Baptist kids. Like, we just stayed on the straight and narrow. But even in a Christian home and a Christian environment, as a kid from the suburbs, going to camp, Christian camp, advanced my discipleship. It reinforced a commitment to the love of Jesus, that he had saved me and that he had a plan for my life. And I remember how potently emotional camp was. When I got to the end of my time at camp, I didn't want it to end. It was something so special and so connecting me to so many important aspects of my life and what I really wanted my life to be. And I have to think that for a kid in the suburbs who didn't really have any major needs or anything like that, that walked away with that kind of experience, that for kids that are in these circumstances, and a lot of them in very hard living situations. I mean, think about an uncle or an aunt who's taken custody of one of these kids because the court told them they had to, and they don't really have any, you know, commitment beyond what they're being told to do towards the child themselves. And they kind of, you know, well, the parent messed up and now we have this burden that we have to take care of. These kids get so many messages that are the opposite of anything I experienced growing up. I can only imagine that the camp experience is going to be something that explodes their heart with love and emotion in ways that it's very hard for some of us to even imagine.
0: Yeah, I think sometimes we discount the experience, the spiritual journey that kids go on, that we think as adults, oh, well, they're kids, they don't really understand, wait till they get older, then they can make an impact. But God does amazing things in calling children to him and bringing healing to kids, whether it doesn't matter where they grew up from, right? It doesn't matter if they grew up in a Christian home or a broken home. God, the Holy Spirit within us talks to the Holy Spirit. You know, there's communion there, and he comforts these kids. And it's amazing to see that they begin to lead at home. You know, they come back transformed. They come back having encountered our Heavenly Father at camp, and their spirit is changed. And they start to lead in the home in that way and bring that message home. Like, I hear all the times the kids come home singing the songs, right? They're fun songs, but the message in those songs stick with you and you remember through music. They're reading their Bibles. And so the parents are seeing this changed behavior. The child is completely different from when they left. Yeah. And it impacts that. And the child's like, I want to go to church. And so they're leading in those spaces, and they can be the voice that changes a family.
1: Wow. Another whole reason, friend, why your gift is so important. Every one of the 162 kids that are on the list of names that we're asking you to help, hopefully they find the joy of Jesus in the process. Okay, friends, here's the number, 888-206-2794, 888-206-2794. Kevin McCullough, you can also give online at thatkevinshow.com. 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
10: All right, friends, I'm so grateful. Thank you for being here. Thank you for being part of everything that we're doing. I just need you to understand that it's people like Betsy, right, that are with these kids. The love they show them, the care that they give them, the Jesus that they're putting in their life, the delicious food, the fun activities, the games, the swimming, the friendships. If you ever went to Christian camp when you were a young kid, and I lived to go, I couldn't wait to get to camp every summer. And I came from a stable household with good family. I didn't come from an incarcerated parent household. My mom was a single mom for a little while when our dad left us, but I never had a parent that was in prison that I know of. And when she married the man who adopted me, I had a stable, loving mother and father for the rest of my life until my mom died. So I loved camp, and I already had a pretty stable home life. Imagine the impact it has on these kids that don't have that. And the only way they get it is if their parent has shown interest and completed the Bible study program from Prison Fellowship in prison. And upon graduation, they are then allowed to nominate their child for a scholarship. So all of these kids have been put forward by parents who have found Jesus in prison. And they just want their child to find the same Jesus that they found in prison, but they want them to find Jesus at camp. Come on, friends, we can do this. We do need 10 children
1: every single day spoken for between now and the end of the campaign. Our campaign ends 10 days from now, and we need 10 more kids today and 10 more kids tomorrow and 10 more kids every single day through. But we could do this. If you've been listening, you've been saying, Kevin, I've been thinking about doing it. Do it now. It will help now. And again, if you can do a larger size gift, if there were 10 of you that could do a one-time gift of 10 kids, we would get there. 10 times 10 is 100. If there were 10 of you that said, you know what, I had a pretty good year. My tax return was bigger. They said, Scott Bessent said that the average tax return was $3,300. $2,000 of that $3,300 would help 10 kids get to camp. What a great way to do it. And you actually end up getting a tax benefit for it, that's not why I give. I don't give to get tax benefits. But if that's important to you, there's nothing wrong with it. That you get that as a tax write-off. But that aside, you're changing a child's heart, life. You're helping them see and smell and feel things they've never seen or smelt or felt. And I am so excited at the stories we're going to hear about how these kids are impacted from all of this. But they can't be impacted if we don't get them there. So please go to thatkevinshow.com, click the banner at the top of the page, be as generous as you can. We can do this. We can do this. If we get 10 kids a day between now and the end of the campaign, and if I just need 10 of you right now, and you've said, Kev, I've been thinking about it. I'm going to make 2 one-month gifts of $100 each. That's going to give a kid a free trip to camp. Because you can break it up. You can break it up into 4 gifts of 50 or 2 gifts of 100 or 1 gift of 200. Whatever you need to do. ThatKevinShow.com, ThatKevinShow.com, ThatKevinShow.com. Matthew 19:14 puts it this way. And I think it says it really well. Jesus was talking, and he said, "Let the little children come to me. Don't hinder them, for the kingdom of heaven belongs to such as these." These kids have had hard lives. Their parents have gone through prison through no fault of the child. Now we can give them Jesus and maybe reunite them with their parent who has also found Jesus. What a gift that would be. ThatKevinShow.com. 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Please go right now. Kevin McCullough coming back. We'll see you tomorrow.
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6: News this hour from Town Hall. I'm Jason Walker. Former National Security Advisor John Bolton has agreed to plead guilty to a single count of retaining classified information that, under a deal with the Department of Justice, it would allow him to avoid prison time. The deal resolving a case rather than had charged Bolton with 18 counts of retaining or sharing notes with family members. President Trump unveiling new investments aimed at boosting America's coal industry.
11: President Trump is announcing a major investment in the coal industry as the administration moves to expand domestic energy production and strengthen America's energy independence.
12: As a result of the $700 million investment that I'm announcing today, we will protect 14 coal plants and 42 coal mines. It's a tremendous number. And build 2 new coal plants and 1 massive new export terminal, because we're exporting coal. Coal's a great business, really a big business, and it's real power. It's in terms of power, there's really nothing like it.
11: Willie Nelson, The White House.
6: A deadly blaze in a nursing home in Sri Lanka. More on the story from Karen Chamis.
13: Fire at an unregistered nursing home in western Sri Lanka has killed at least 12 people and injured 8 others. Police say the fire started late Wednesday at the home for the elderly in Angurawa Tota town. 51 residents were rescued, including people with mental illnesses. The director of the home has been arrested on suspicion of causing deaths through negligence. An investigation is underway. The facility was overcrowded, housing 71 people in a space meant for about 15. Officials had previously warned the management to follow laws and guidelines. I'm Karen Chema. us.
6: And more on these stories at townhall.com.
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6: New questions about a fatal bus crash in Virginia. Keith Peters has the story.
15: A commercial bus crash in Virginia that killed five people and injured dozens of others has raised questions about the driver, the company that employed him, and the overall safety of the industry. It's not yet clear what could have prevented last week's crash. Still, it highlights the inherent dangers whenever a bus or semi-truck crashes into other vehicles. Collision avoidance technology has become standard on many new cars, but commercial buses still lack it despite federal recommendations and proposed regulations to require them. Keith Peters, Washington.
6: Stanley Cup action in Game 2, Carolina over Vegas, 4-3 in overtime. It's all tied up now, one game apiece. Game 3 Saturday in Vegas. Over in the NBA, New York Knicks lead the San Antonio Spurs 1-0. Game 2 coming up Friday night in Texas. Breaking news and analysis, townhall.com. Mortgage rates in the United States have fallen. More from correspondent Alex Vega.
16: Mortgage buyer Freddie Mac says the average rate on a 30-year mortgage fell this week to 6.48%. This decline comes a week after the average rate hit its highest level in 9 months. Mortgage rates have been mostly trending higher as oil prices and expectations for higher inflation have increased due to the war with Iran. That's pushed up the long-term bond yields that lenders use as a guide to pricing home loans. While average long-term mortgage rates remain lower than they were at this time last year, their upward trend has weighed on home sales this year. I'm Alex Vega.
6: Mixed trading on Wall Street Thursday. S&P 500 was up 30 points. The Dow boomed 874, another record for the industrials. NASDAQ Composite dropped 23 points. Banks and small companies helped lead the way after oil prices fell close to 3%. More on these stories, townhall.com.
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Cue the microphone. What do you say? Are you ready for a Friday? Ready or not, here we go. We will turn the page on the calendar, time zone to time zone. Take it day number 5 here in the month of June. As we welcome you aboard the Steve Summers Overnight Drive, live from the Hot Shot Secret Studios. There's still a bit of cloud cover outside the secret bunker. A warm June night. Hanging somewhere in the mid-60s at this hour. Everybody ready for the warm-up? Little taste of summer coming your way for much of the eastern USA. First things first, we got a stormy night. Strong storms. South-central portions of South Dakota. Some of the adjoining counties right there in north-central Nebraska. Yeah, primarily we're talking strong straight-line winds, 60-mile-an-hour winds, quarter-size hail impacting those areas there. That'll slow down your travels. Yeah, the bigger picture, we've got a line of showers and thunderstorms, several distinct areas. That is where we see some of the strongest storms. We've been seeing torrential rain at northeast Kansas, northwest Missouri, on up into south central Iowa, extending on up into southern portions of Wisconsin tonight. Yeah, some flooding issues in areas, say, south of Des Moines. Yeah, northwest Missouri, they've had some pretty feisty storms rolling through in the last several hours there. Actually had a couple of tornado-warned cells. But definitely some flash flood issues taking place there. And maybe we can zoom in and see what we've seen here as just before the midnight hour Eastern. Radar indicating thunderstorms producing heavy rain. Anywhere from 2 to 6 inches of rain has already fallen in some areas there. Could see an additional maybe up to an inch and a half of rain in those flood-warned areas. So, again, that's the northwest corner, northeast corner of Kansas, northwest Missouri. Heavy rains. But let's start with our warm-up. Here we go. It is Friday. And many folks are going to see hot conditions, higher humidity. Yeah, widespread highs, 80s expected across the interior northeast. Yeah, temperatures along the I-95 corridor are going to reach the low to mid-90s. So we're talking New York City, Philadelphia, Washington, D.C. And this is going to last for 2-3 days, right through much of the weekend. You combine the intense afternoon sunshine, rising humidity, real feel or heat indices are going to be close to 100 degrees for both Friday, Saturday, maybe even Sunday along the mid-Atlantic. Even up into New England, you're going to be trending much warmer and humid from Friday to Saturday. You compare to last weekend or going back to Memorial Day weekend, daytime highs in many areas were actually challenging record cold high temperatures. Yeah, we'll see 35, 40 degrees warmer compared to Memorial Day there in the northeast. All right, for early June, a lot of evaporation taking place on any given day. We can quickly go back to drought conditions in parts of the northeast. Yeah, we're going to see a bit of a dry stretch that should end at some point during the weekend, with some showers and thunderstorms developing across the interior mid-Atlantic up into New England. We've been telling you for several days. Of course, we've got the final leg of the Triple Crown, the Belmont Stakes, coming up this weekend in Saratoga Springs. We could see some downpours interrupting some of the activity there. Lightning could cause some delays. Showers and thunderstorms will gradually spread southward and eastward through the upcoming weekend. That'll bring an end to the dry spell,
and kind of wind down some of the heat for some areas. Some storms Saturday afternoon into Saturday evening. From portions of Ohio to upstate New York and western New England could become severe. Sunday, similarly, some of those storms that occur from Kentucky.

body activity through portions of Oklahoma, Texas. No real concerns there tonight. That's going to kind of change, though, over the weekend. The jet stream interacting with this warm, moisture-rich air is going to be triggering a lot of thunderstorm activity across the central states right on into the weekend. As the storms develop and track eastward, producing damaging wind gusts, large hail that could damage some crops and gardens, and torrential downpours triggering localized flash flooding. Now, even the non-severe thunderstorms producing dangerous lightning and heavy downpours will slow your travels. During torrential rain, you're going to have to slow it down. If visibility becomes poor, pull off only if the vehicle can be moved completely away from the roadway to avoid creating hazards for other drivers. So here we are, rolling into a Friday. What do we look for? The severe weather threat extending from central and northern Kansas up into southern Minnesota and southwestern Wisconsin. Now, a few of the stronger storms could actually produce some brief tornadoes today. A more concentrated zone of severe weather forecast for central Iowa. Some of the major metro areas that could experience a stronger storm during the afternoon on into Friday night, stretching from Topeka, Kansas, Kansas City, Missouri, on up to Omaha, Nebraska, Des Moines, and Madison, Wisconsin. As we officially get the weekend underway Saturday, additional severe thunderstorms across parts of the plains, mainly during the late afternoon and evening hours. Greatest risk would extend from eastern Montana and northwestern South Dakota up into southeastern Saskatchewan. AccuWeather says we could see wind gusts approaching 80 miles per hour in some of those stronger storms. Another zone of severe storms will develop to the on Saturday over parts of the Midwest and the interior Northeast. Thunderstorms Saturday afternoon evening will stretch from northern and central Indiana through northern western Pennsylvania on into upstate New York. Isolated, gusty to severe storms may develop in parts of central New England as well. All right, thunderstorms may create disruptions, requiring extra caution for the activities there surrounding, as we mentioned, the Saratoga Springs there in New York. Saturday evening is when that is scheduled, of course, for Sunday. Some risk of severe weather will extend further to the south in the east and the Midwest, causing some localized damage, power outages possibly extending from Kentucky to the Atlantic shores of Delmarva and South Jersey. Philly, Washington, D.C., Richmond, Virginia, Charleston, West Virginia, forecast to be in that severe weather threat zone by Sunday. And some of those stronger storms may stretch from New York City to Boston. We'll be looking at the severe threat continuing across parts of the northern and central plains, as well as the upper Midwest Sunday as well. So anybody with outdoor plans through the weekend, monitor the weather conditions and watch for any approaching storms. Seek shelter indoors or an enclosed building. Golf carts, tents, picnic pavilions, they do not provide adequate protection when it comes to lightning. Don't use those for shelter during thunderstorm activity. So we welcome you into the greatest day of the week. It is, yes, Friday, June 5. Hello to the Guardian of Chaos. 61 degrees clear, going up to the upper 80s today here in the former Constitution State. There you go. God bless. Stay safe. Thanks for the ride, good sir. Jeffrey's on board. Morning, Steve, and the overnight family from southern Florida. Saddle up, nocturnal listeners. There's Pappy. It's Friday, the real greatest day of the week. 67, Cincinnati, Ohio. Sitting on the ramp from 562 to northbound I-75. Yes, orange barrels everywhere. Drive safe. Watch your six out there. Shout out to the overnight crew and the truckers that keep this country moving.
The 15 car checking in. Happy Friday, Steve.

0: ready to see 17M Mac Daddy make a run for the Dream this weekend? All right, that would be sweet, wouldn't it? Dale McDowell. He finished third Wednesday night. I just pulled up the results from here. Thursday evening's A main. Not seeing him in the top five. Thursday night's A main feature. Bobby Pierce with the win. Tyler Erb second. Hudson O'Neill, Devin Morand, and Ricky Thornton Jr. Top five there for Thursday night. Got another 30,000 to win here coming up Friday night, and the big one, $100,000 to win the Dream Saturday there at Eldora Speedway. There you go. Good luck, Mac Daddy. Mary Ann in the house. Hello, Steve and the Overnight family. Everyone have a blessed day and a great weekend. Hello, Crazy Ray, West Michigan, checking in for the best 5 hours on the radio. Looking at 68 degrees, clear skies at this hour. On down, there's the two-time world champion, Bull Huller, Lorne Weiss. 71 degrees in Benton, Kentucky tonight. Just landed my powerful chrome-plated cow truck after a very fast trip south from America's Dairyland. Now, we've got a mere few hours to rest, then live action starts when the sun comes up. We'll load some stout bluegrass steers for a trip to the cowboy state. It's that time of year, no rest for the weary. Burning up the boulevard. Until then, it's break time in my plush camper. Have a great show, Steve. Everybody be safe. Have a great weekend. Remember, if you keep the hammer lane clear for the large cars, we can all get along a little better. Rub it in. Rub it in. Special bluegrass shout out to Kentucky Ken tonight. All right, Larry, good afternoon. Hammer down, 67 Plattekill, New York. Still no coffee. But I got my nap in tonight. Round four to Schenectady, then it's back to Wilmington, Delaware. We'll reload for a Saturday morning in New Haven, Connecticut. Buckeye boy, Ackworth, Georgia, with 62 degrees. What a beautiful day. Wildcat and I got some errands done after I took care of some issues with trucks getting loaded early this past morning. Going to be headed over to the Suns later today, celebrate his birthday, which is Saturday. Wife's throwing a party for him, so it'll be the first gathering in their new home. We'll head to Pigeon Forge with his kids come Monday for a couple, 3 days. Should be a great time there. This time next month, we'll be jumping aboard a ship for an Alaskan cruise. Be at sea for 7 days. Then we're going to take the train to the Denali Wildlife Preserve. Pretty excited about that. There you go. Have a great night, better weekend. Everybody be careful out there. Yes, indeed, underway, a Friday edition of the Steve Summers Overnight Drive.
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0: I'll give you an update on your potential for the Northern Lights. Hasn't happened yet. The latest from spaceweather.com says we're still waiting on the CME, coronal mass ejection, a cannibal CME expected to reach Earth. It's a bit overdue, a little bit overdue. The later-than-expected arrival means the CME is moving up a bit slower than the forecast models predicted. Therefore, it may deliver a less potent blow. Nevertheless, a strong G3 geomagnetic storm with mid-latitude auroras are still possible as we head into the morning of June 5 here. You know, what is a cannibal CME? Just what it sounds like, a CME that eats other CMEs. We had Sunspot 4455 that exploded several times, hurling multiple CMEs into space. One of them was so fast it caught a slower CME and swallowed it. They've got some of the NASA models depicting exactly what happened there. So, but the combined cannibal CME expected to reach the Earth here the early hours of June 5, which is good news for skywatchers. Cannibal CMEs are usually very good at producing geomagnetic storms and the Northern Lights. Yes, I remember the great geomagnetic storm back in May of 2024. Yeah, that was caused in part by a cannibal CME. Tonight will not be as intense as May of 24. But it could be pretty good if Noah's model is correct. All right, there you go. On down the line. Hello, Gary. Gary Montgomery. Morning, Steve. The overnight crew on a casual Friday. Scrapyard waving all five. All right. Shorty rolling I-77 northbound at the North Carolina-Virginia line. We've got 65 degrees at this hour. Columbus bound. All right. Sneakers checking in. Everybody have a great weekend. Be safe. Don't yell at the mower. Okay. Jason, morning thief, passing through Centerville, Texas. Headed toward Waxahachie with a load of UTVs for delivery in the morning. We got partly cloudy skies, dry roads. Be safe out there, all the listening family. All right, apparently not everyone is in agreement. The oil industry, or at least, shall I say, some in the oil industry, warning the Trump administration that a Hormuz-sized hole in the world's petroleum market is steadily draining inventories. We're getting close to levels that are likely to send global energy prices surging in the next several weeks. That, according to four different executives, industry execs have flagged the issue to senior White House officials and cabinet members as part of the Trump administration's ongoing dialogue with the U.S. energy industry, according to the People. The warnings come as recently as late last month. Data from the Energy Information Administration and other sources began showing that fuel makers were increasingly relying on oil and fuel from their storage tanks to replace products no longer arriving from the Middle East. Yeah, we are approaching dangerously low levels already, according to one industry executive who was granted anonymity to discuss private conversations with the administration. More on what they had to say coming up here following our news break. Phone lines open. It's 844-844-3388. 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
6: 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A lot of upset people in California. The vote counting continues in the race for governor. It has been more than 48 hours. President Trump again seeking to boost the struggling U.S. coal industry. A plan announced Thursday would spend nearly $700 million to support coal-fired power plants and coal exports. Officials in Beijing say a Chinese leader, Xi Jinping, will be traveling to North Korea next week. It would mark his first visit to Pyongyang in some 6 years. President Vladimir Putin says Russia will strengthen its air defenses to counter recent Ukrainian drone attacks. And Stanley Cup action in Game 2, Carolina over Vegas. Final was 4-3, that in overtime. This is SRN News.
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0: is indeed underway here as we make our way into a Friday. Trust you've had a good week. Got plenty of industry headlines to bring your way. Let me get back with the rest of the story. What are they saying? Some of these oil executives that were already at dangerously low levels, they're saying. We've shared these concerns at the highest levels of the government about what's coming mid to late June, they're saying. I hope they're paying attention to inventories right now. You're hitting tank bottom. As we know, Iran has effectively closed the Strait of Hormuz. And we're now nearly 3 months kicking off what's become the biggest disruption in crude oil flows ever. Countries are drawing down supplies, fuel storage tanks, to make up for the shortage of supply coming from the Middle East. But inventories are running dangerously low, and some companies and market analysts are kind of sounding the alarm that a price spike could come our way later this month. Some of the conversations, they say, have been general warnings, while others have focused on tight inventories of specific fuel types in particular locations like jet fuel on the West Coast, according to another involved in the conversations there. It says a White House official denied any senior members of staff have been warned privately by the industry about inventories. According to Politico's sources, they're saying these anonymous people are wrong. An Energy Department official said that while the agency remains in regular dialogue with energy industry leaders, there's been no such discussions about inventories. Executives from ExxonMobil, Chevron, and other oil companies are also raising the alarm, warning last week that fuel prices are poised to jump if inventory levels continue their rapid decline. The U.S. average gas price was $4.26 a gallon Wednesday, according to AAA. A gallon higher, $1.28 a gallon higher than before the war started off. We were approaching levels near $4.50 nationally a few weeks ago. Neil Chapman, Exxon's senior vice president, told an investor conference last week that dated Brent, the benchmark for physical crude oil prices, could hit $150 or $160 a barrel in that scenario. You can debate whether it's going to hit those really low levels in 2 weeks or 3 weeks. Once you get to that point, then you'll see prices shoot up. The administration's already been told that, according to a second oil company executive that spoke to Politico. The recent public pronouncements from industry executives are kind of a message for the consumer, this person says. Don't think that an open strait's going to mean your July 4 gas bill isn't going to be higher than what it is today. It's going to be. Now, the White House closely watching the oil and fuel supply level, according to another who's in touch with the administration on energy policy, again, granted anonymity to describe private conversations. U.S. crude stocks held by companies fell by 8 million barrels last week, the eighth straight weekly decrease. They are now 3% below the five-year average, according to the Energy Information Administration. The government also released 8 million barrels from the Strategic Reserve last week, bringing it near the low that was hit back in July of 23 after the Biden administration had tapped the supply in the wake of Russia's invasion of Ukraine. The Trump administration has pointed to record high U.S. production, along with new supplies unlocked in Venezuela and through the Jones Act waiver that allows foreign flagship to make deliveries between U.S. ports. And those all looking to protect American motorists from spiking prices. Of course, it's been promised the eventual opening of the strait would bring cost back to levels we saw back in February, maybe even lower. President Trump and his energy team anticipated short-term market disruptions. They communicated them openly to the American people and implemented an aggressive plan to mitigate impacts. That, according to White House spokesperson Taylor Rogers. Yeah, President Trump will never allow Iran to possess a nuclear weapon. He'll continue to advance America's core national security interest. Now, he says the United States is in an excellent position. We're in a position of strength when it comes to Iran. White House National Energy Dominance Council Executive Director says, as he was consulting with a firm on Wednesday, we do not have a supply problem, he says. Rich Goldberg, former senior counselor for the National Energy Dominance Council, said the White House is aware there's a discussion about the inventory issue and should be examining closely whether global stocks can outlast Iran's ability to cope with the ongoing U.S. blockade on their exports. Yeah, the whole strategy rides on whose timeline is longer, who has a longer runway. So therefore, if I were in the White House, I'd be studying this very closely, he says. Well, he's now a senior advisor at the Foundation for Defense of Democracies, whoever that is. Goldberg added that some industry officials disagree that a price shock is imminent and expect the markets are going to be able to adapt through a combination of alternative supplies and reduced demand. Now, he did say, I don't personally know where the White House comes out on it, but yeah, separately, this past day, OPEC experts expecting robust oil demand growth. They're not changing their estimates. The Secretary General said this past day at the St. Petersburg International Economic Forum, despite the Middle East conflict and the closure of the strait, yeah, despite all the commentary out there that oil demand is declining, we've not registered signs of that yet, he says. We still see robust demand growth at 1.2 million barrels a day for this year. He also said that investments in the oil industry should not be affected by one-off events that happen anywhere around the world. But we need to invest well ahead of time to be prepared for the demand that we're still seeing coming in the future here. All right, there you go. It's 844-844-3388. Yeah, Buckeye Boy said, how is it possible when we, the U.S., hardly gets any oil from overseas and we're producing at record amounts? And now the oil from Venezuela that we're getting. Yeah, they're wanting to hack the price up or jack the price up, yeah, so they can make more money. Points to ponder there. Correct. Thank you much, Buckeye Boy. All right, phone lines open at 844-844-3388. On to several industry headlines as we get the new day underway. Looks like we had a little surprise inspection detail in Virginia on Wednesday. Multiple agencies partnered for a single-day commercial vehicle inspection operation. Again, Wednesday, June 3rd in Bealton, Virginia, resulted in the discovery of 156 violations. including commercial vehicle violations and driver violations, according to the county sheriff's office. Large trucks need to be safely equipped and operated, or every driver nearby is at risk, he says. So we did, what did we see? 46 vehicles inspected, 147 vehicle violations discovered, 9 driver violations, 19 vehicles placed out of service. That means extreme safety violations. 4 drivers placed out of service, not properly licensed. Let's see, total number of vehicles weighed, 19, and 11 is the number of summonses issued for overweight violations. Washington, Dateline, Washington, the American Transportation Research Institute is conducting a follow-up survey for carriers and truck drivers on adoption levels and the user perspectives for all these new and upcoming safety technologies. This is part of what they call the ongoing TechCelerate program, which is sponsored by the FMCSA. The TechCelerate research team includes the American Transportation Research Institute, the ATA's Technology and Maintenance Council, and the OIDA Foundation. TechCelerate, this follow-up survey on industry adoption of onboard safety systems, will allow the research team to compare and contrast updated findings with the original TechCelerate survey that was conducted in 2023. The two surveys will help the research team improve messaging and issue resolution with the goal of improving safety and efficiency. There's like two different surveys that they have the link shared for. The motor carrier survey, looking to identify which safety technologies are most and least preferred by the motor carriers. What issues and perspectives they've encountered related to like driver acceptance, repair and maintenance, safety benefits, among other things. The survey, they said, would take approximately 10 to 15 minutes to complete. So again, that's the motor carrier survey. On the driver's side, the driver's survey focuses on truck driver familiarity with and experiences with some of these newer onboard safety technologies. Which technologies had the most or fewest safety benefits from the driver's perspective? Now, they say the driver survey also should take 10 to 15 minutes to complete. I clicked on the link, and when it comes on, like for the driver side, they're asking about familiarity with things like automatic emergency braking, adaptive cruise control, the active lane keep assist technology, the active lane centering assist, adaptive steering control, lane departure warning, forward collision warning, driver-facing cameras, road-facing cameras, camera-based mirror systems. So they're kind of asking your familiarity with, for those that have used any of these technologies, do you give it a thumbs up, a thumbs down, you know, like on a scale of 1 to 5 sort of thing. So interesting, but yeah, this, which of these technologies do you think are going to be mandated? Yeah, that's kind of what the research is ultimately all about from the American Transportation Research Institute. They share that with the FMCSA, of course, who makes the rules for the trucking industry as a whole. 844-844-3388.
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0: send your heat wave on board. You're asking about, who are these, who are the four House Republicans that actually joined the Democrats on limiting the president's authority to conduct military operations against Iran? President Trump posting, this is unpatriotic, accusing the lawmakers of undermining his efforts to negotiate an end to the conflict. The vote was actually on Wednesday, 215 to 208, the final vote. The first time lawmakers have actually backed legislation looking to restrict the president's ability to continue military action without congressional approval. As far as the four Republicans who broke ranks to join the Democrats, you've got obviously a very bitter right now Thomas Massie of Kentucky, who lost his primary bid a few weeks ago. He could care less. Brian Fitzpatrick of Pennsylvania, Tom Barrett of Michigan, and Warren Davidson of Ohio. Now, the president says it's a meaningless vote. The House voted for bad Republicans and all the Democrats to limit my war powers. Right in the middle of my final negotiations to end the war with the Islamic Republic of Iran. Who would do such an unpatriotic thing? They know where the negotiations stand. He says the Democrats are just driven by Trump derangement syndrome. They're more interested in denying him a political victory than actually supporting American interest. They'd rather have our country fail than give me another of many victories. Now, he did reserve particular criticism for the Republicans that voted alongside the Democrats. The four Republicans, that's a whole other story. They're grandstanders. They should be ashamed of themselves. Obviously, it's pretty much just a symbolic thing. It's, first of all, questions whether it could pass the Senate. Ultimately, the president would veto if it came to his death. They don't have a supermajority by any means to override a presidential veto. So for all practical purposes, they're just wasting time and effort. I think they voted on this like eight different times now. This is the first time they've had enough to actually pass it. A waste of time. Morning, Senor Heatwave.
1: Oh, good morning, Senor. Yeah, were these four, were they already primaried out? We know one of them was, but were the other ones, did they lose their bids?
0: That I'm not sure about, like Fitzpatrick, Barrett, Warren, I'm not sure.
1: Because, I mean, all that is, it's just, well, I'm taking my ball and playing with the other team type of moves. So, there's a reason why Trump didn't endorse these people. So, anyways, now, I know we produce clean oil, and we have refineries for dirty oil that comes from Venezuela, Mexico, Canada. Oh, thank you, Biden, for the XL pipeline being shut down and demolished, you stupid son of a... Anyways, we get the dirty oil, and we can refine it. And, we send our clean oil to Europe because their refineries over there are set up to refine this clean oil. Now, my question is, how hard would it be to get some of these refineries, if not all of them, well, you have to have some for the dirty oil, but how hard would it be to convert these refineries to refine the sweet crude that we have over here?
0: Mm-hmm.
1: And for those that are griping about, well, that they're against new refineries, but then they're screaming about, the high gas prices. Well, you can't do both. It's either one or the other. And if you're voting against new refineries being built, then of course we're going to have higher gas prices. So you're part of the problem. And now if we can, the one that they were talking about building, is that still in the phase of looking at, or are they actually starting to build that new refinery?
0: Groundbreaking supposed to be taking place anytime, mid-2026. That's like at the Port of Brownsville.
1: Okay. All right. Now, I wonder if that is going to be a big, humongous refinery, if it's going to be like a small one like they got in Spring, Texas. Because, I mean, if we've got all this oil and we're pumping it and we just can't get enough of it, then we need to have something mm-hmm. that's going to be a mega refinery.
0: Yeah, what I'm seeing here is, for the scope of things, I'm not sure, but it is being built, designed specifically to process our American light shale oil. 168,000 barrel per day capacity, they say. Low carbon gas, diesel, and jet fuel is going to be their specific what they're looking to. It's a $300 billion project. Yeah, we'll come back, pick up there after this. 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
6: And Trump says... News this hour from Town Hall. I'm Jason Walker. There's growing frustration out of California. Many residents there calling it a scam as the vote counting continues in the race for governor. It has been two full days and then some and no final tally. And for that matter, officials say there's been no explanation on why it is taking so long. More trouble in Arizona.
7: In Arizona's sprawling fake electors case, Attorney General Chris Mays is headed back to the drawing board, or rather back to a grand jury. Her office says they will try and re-prosecute after the Arizona Supreme Court denied her appeal of a lower court ruling. The Phoenix judge concluded that the first grand jury hadn't been shown the text of the Electoral Count Act, a 19th century law cited by defendants that governs the certification of presidential contests. 18 people were indicted for fraud, forgery, and conspiracy over efforts to overturn the results of the 2020 presidential election. Among them were Mark Meadows, Rudy Giuliani, other Trump aides, and some prominent Arizona Republicans. I'm Jennifer King.
6: Sanctions imposed on Cuba.
8: The United States has imposed sanctions on Cuba's President Miguel Díaz-Canel, along with four other individuals, including Alejandro Castro Espín, the son of former President Raúl Castro. Trump has ratcheted up talk of a regime change in Cuba after pledging to conduct a friendly takeover of the country if its leadership did not open its economy to American investment and kick out U.S. adversaries. Secretary of State Marco Rubio has said Trump's preference is to reach a deal with the island's socialist leadership.
6: Lawyers delivering opening statements in the trial of a former Texas high school athlete accused of fatally stabbing a 17-year-old competitor. Prosecutor says Carmelo Anthony provoked Austin Metcalf before stabbing him. An attorney for Anthony says his client did not instigate the fight. More on these stories, townhall.com.
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6: Well, the countdown to America's 250th birthday is on. Celebrations will include dazzling pyrotechnics and an ultimate fighting championship bout on the White House lawn, believe it or not. Washington correspondent Bernie Bennett has an update.
10: Officials are also planning a massive 16-day Great American State Fair and a ball drop in Times Square, while President Trump teased that the UFC arena under construction could be permanent. He said, maybe we'll never, ever take it down. The president suggested canceling the state fair concert after many artists pulled out, including Milli Vanilli, the Commodores, and Bret Michaels of Poison. Vanilla Ice, however, said that he is super honored to perform. Bernie Bennett, Washington.
6: And by the way, two different groups are planning celebrations. America 250, a bipartisan commission run by Congress. 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Breaking news and analysis, townhall.com. Legendary football coach is lending his support to a college sports bill as two major conferences are beginning to push back. We hear more on this developing story now from sports correspondent Gethin Coolbaugh.
11: Former Alabama football coach Nick Saban has testified in support of a bipartisan bill to overhaul college athletics. Saban told the Senate Commerce Committee Wednesday that it's time to, quote, tap the brakes, end quote, on a system where players can increasingly earn millions of dollars while moving freely between schools. The leaders' committee held the hearings as they push legislation that they hope can break the congressional gridlock over how to regulate college athletics. The SEC and Big Ten opposed the bill and said it, quote, leaves critical issues unresolved. I'm Gethin Coolbaugh.
6: More on these stories at townhall.com.
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0: Yes, indeed. We are rolling into a brand new day. Good to have you with us as we kick off a Friday edition, Casual Friday. The Steve Summers Overnight Drive, live from the Hot Shot Secret Studios. And hello to Eskimo Mom. Check it in via Facebook. Howdy, Overnight Drive Nation. And happy National Donut Day. Uh-oh. Did you know that, Pappy? National Donut Day. There you go. Friday, hump day, whatever day it is. 16 days till Dad's Day and the summer solstice. 29 till Independence Day and, sadly, 94 days till Labor Day. Here we go. Finishing up a combo live unload at the gas station and a drop and hook at my store. Getting ready to head back to the yard. We'll start this all over in about 18 hours. Hopefully, Friday's commute's better than Thursday. Had a semi loaded with hay that caught fire. Had 75 South closed for a time between Piqua and Troy. Yeah, my normal 25-minute commute doubling to nearly an hour because people were using the alternative that I was on. And to add insult to injury, Troy actually has their strawberry festival this weekend, forcing traffic to avoid the traffic circle downtown. But if you want good strawberry donuts, yeah, that is one thing the festival is known for having here on National Donut Day. There you go. Hazy sky, 70 degrees, Owensboro, Kentucky at this hour. Be safe. Have a good weekend when you get to it. And there's the Missouri Dragon. Check it in from Osceola, Arkansas tonight. 78 degrees at this hour. Gilligan. Morning, Steve, fellow listeners, driving in the moonlight, Mayberry, a.k.a. Mount Airy, North Carolina. 59 at this hour, keep it shiny side up. All right, we left off there, top of the hour, talking what is going to be the first new refinery built in this country in like 50 years. I think 1976 was the last one. So at 168,000 barrels per day, producing low-carbon gas, diesel, and jet fuel. As far as the deal was made with, I think it's India's largest energy company, Reliance Energy, a 20-year binding agreement where Reliance Industries will purchase 1.2 billion barrels of U.S. shale oil ultimately. I mean, we're talking valued at over $125 billion in refined products. Should create about 500 direct full-time positions, thousands of indirect construction and logistics jobs. The new Texas facility, they say, will stand out from most of the legacy U.S. refineries, which were historically built to produce or process heavier imported crudes. All right. So, they say for job postings, official announcements, developments, you can follow the progress via the Port of Brownsville or the America First Refining corporate pages. But again, last U.S. refinery built 1976. That was the Garyville, Louisiana plant. And I guess we need more of that. Welcome back, senor.
1: Thank you for holding me over. Did you say it was Indian, as in East India Indian?
0: Like the
1: company?
0: The country of India, yes.
1: Good Lord. I mean, we can't even have our own damn company spend their money here? Jiminy Christmas. Well, at least I guess the good thing is we're not exporting our refinery to them. They're actually coming here and spending money, but, dadgum. Well, no damn wonder where we're at as far as a lot of things go. All right, well, the hell with it. You know, it'd be nice if some of these smaller refineries, like the one here in Jamestown, New Mexico, at exit 39 Refinery Road, where the pilot Flying J is, our jackass governor, Lujan Grisham, she shut it down here during the COVID era. And so it's just sitting there doing nothing. That'd be nice if they could, somebody could go over there and try to, you know, refurbish it. But I don't guess that's going to be worth it. Damn, I just had something else on my mind and it slid off like cheese on a pizza, just gone. Oh, well, I guess it probably wasn't that important then. But if it is, I'll call back. All right. Oh, yeah, yeah. Speaking of Michelle Lujan Grisham, did you hear her statement she made last week? Or, yeah, I think it was last week. She was at a Democrat group of women, and she was saying, we don't need

0: like Grump was saying yesterday, oh, they want special, you know, they want to be treated different, but they want to be, they're just the same. No, you're not. You're mentally ill. You don't need a damn month. And Jennifer Lopez was saying, if it was up to me, it would be your day all year long.
1: Yeah, every day.
0: I mean, catering to the sickest people. There was one girl, and I think I posted it on your page, that was asked how many genders there are. And she said there are three. There are men, there are women, and there are the mentally ill. I think that was enough said. So with that being said, I'll let you go. Have a good weekend, folks. Let's do this again next week, huh?
1: Yeah, we'll be back if all goes according to plan. There you go. Yeah, rolling up on 14 past the hour. It's a Friday. And clear lines at 844-844-3388. All right, we get plenty of other industry headlines to throw your way coming up. I guess a little bit of an update. I don't know, maybe if Braindead's out there tonight, he might chime in on, you know, looking at saving college sports.

license in order to continue to drive passenger cars now. Now, this after the Department of Transportation and California had clashed for months over the stricter new federal standards for non-citizen truck drivers and the enforcement of new English language rules. The FMCSA said that a federal audit, as we know, found more than 25% of non-domiciled CDLs issued by California had been issued unlawfully. Of course, January, the Department of Transportation revoked $158 million in transportation funding for failure to cancel thousands of improperly issued CDLs by the given deadline. Thousands of non-domiciled CDLs were set to be canceled on And did we lose a connection? Stating, I urge the House and Senate to come together to pass a final bipartisan law that I can sign this summer. You know, we have to save college sports. The Protect College Sports Act of 2026, negotiated by Cruz and Cantwell, designed to create a national framework governing college athletics amid the growing concerns over the impact of the name, image, and likeness payments. Then you got the transfer portal activity, eligibility disputes, rising athletic department cost. According to the Senate Commerce Committee, this legislation would establish uniform national rules covering NIL agreements, the athlete-agent relationships, recruiting, transfers, eligibility standards, and enforcement mechanisms. The bill would also require NIL disclosure standards, provide academic and scholarship protections, establish health and safety requirements, and create a student-athlete ombudsman and provide medical coverage protections. Supporters say this would preserve athletes' ability to profit from their name, image, and likeness while preventing college sports from evolving into essentially an unrestricted professional model. There's also provisions aimed at protecting women's and Olympic sports, preserving traditional rivalries, preventing excessive consumption.

0: consolidation among major conferences and allowing conferences to voluntarily pool their media rights to increase revenue. At this point, everything's been pretty much out of control, chaos. Looks like the Senate Commerce Committee is expected to hold a hearing on that legislation sometime here in the next few weeks. But yes, saving college sports. It's 844-844-3388.
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0: back at it here, rolling into a Friday. So around the country, it's 844-844-3388. 21 past the hour, and, well, what do you say, Grump?
1: Oh, not much. Just, I drove through that mess of rainstorms that you was talking about there earlier, and, man, I'm telling you what, it was coming down. Just the damn wipers throwing sheets of rain off the windshield. Yeah, it's pretty rough. You know, talking about these oil prices and whether or not we build new refineries here in the United States, one of the problems that we're going to have is we can build 1,000 refineries here in the United States, but it's not going to improve our economic status with fuel prices and things like that, because so much of it, you know, other countries depend so much on the United States shipping gasoline out. So I don't know if it's ever going to get any better. You know, oil sold on the global market, and oil, you know, OPEC right now, it's kind of teetering on the edge of breaking up, which would probably be the best thing in the world. Countries could control their own destiny with their own oil instead of having, you know, mm-hmm. that OPEC board that's having to do so much of the controlling of it. But when you look at how many just take a good look sometime at all the companies that are countries that are investing in oil here in the United States, that they have an active stake in drilling here and, you know, offshore shores and the oil shale and so much other things that they've invested in. Everybody from China, Italy, Brazil, Colombia, Norway. I mean, all these companies have come here, brought, to have a vested interest in our oil. And, it's a sad reality, man, but, it's going to be dependent upon the oil companies on how much they actually want to refine and then give back to the United States, sell it back to the companies here in the United States. I mean, you know, the retailers and stuff. So we're going to have until our government gets off their ass, Steve, and actually does something about that and says, you know, something like, you know, 90% of the oil or 80% of the oil or whatever they want to do, you know, recovered here in the United States actually stays here in the United States in the form of gasoline and diesel and other products such as jet fuel. I don't think we're ever going to see anything better. You know, I mean, it's just going to, you know, continue to be sold on the global market. And that's what's kicking our butts right now. But, looking at some of this, though, when you was talking about the NIL just a second ago, I was looking at, like, Kaia Trump, you know, she's a golfer. You know, here's a kid that's worth $50 million damn dollars, you know, and in her bank accounts. And her NIL money just to play golf was $1.2 million. You know, that's what she got a check for. There's just too damn much money handed out in college sports. There's it's no longer about NIL. Players are bought and paid for. And I don't know, Big Ed, you know, he's sick of it. I'm sick of it. You know, just watching some of the things that's happening, you know, throughout the sports industry, especially in college football.
0: I mean, when we talked a couple of months ago, Ed, at one point, I don't know if it was on the air or off the air, he said, Steve, I may not even do the college football thing next year if this, you know, keeps going like this. I'm really fed up with it, right? Like he's ready to write them off.
1: Yeah. Well, I'm kind of that way, too. It's a damn shame, you know, that whatever schools can – Or whatever, I forget what the hell they call those agents or whatever they, you know, the NIL, you know, just the agents, I guess, they, whoever they're lining up for their teams and stuff, you know, actually going out and shopping around, you know, it's not about the best education anymore. They're not even talking about educations. you know, especially look at Florida. You know, they had them two guys that were playing that had graduated the year before, but they still held eligibility to play, you know, in college football. And they were making, you know, a buttload of damn money, you know, just by playing in college football. So it's, you know, Congress is going to have to do something. They shouldn't have never allowed this to happen. I can understand that players being compensated some for their likeness, you know, or, you know, that actively, I guess when they actively, you know, solicit, you know, their image and stuff to be, you know, out there on cards or t-shirts or whatever the hell it is to be compensated somewhat. But it should go to the school, number one. You know, the money should, you know, because they're still getting the free education. They're still getting, you know, they're playing for nothing. And they're talking about all the money that they're losing. You know, some of these bigger schools are losing in you know, college and collegiate sports. But, you know, when you look at, you can ring up 25 of them, Steve, the top 25 colleges, and look at their endowments. I mean, my God, that's the national debt. I mean, it really is. You know, some of these colleges, you know, Ohio State stuff, you know, they got, you know, $100 billion tucked away there, you know, and it's, you know, others also look at the SEC there for years dominated, you know, the industry when it come to the sports. I mean, everybody wanted to play in Alabama or Georgia or Tennessee, you know, one of these states, like, you know, one of these, yeah, one of the, you know, colleges down in these states. And now, you know, the Big Ten's took it for the last 3 years, you know, and so they're moving into siphoning off all these, you know, these players now that wants to move into the Big Ten. It's ridiculous that they can just pull up and go wherever in the hell they want to go, you know, and
0: year after year, right? With, I mean, right now, are there any limits on it? We got to pause there. News, a service of Industrial Injection. Since 1985, diesel owners have counted on us. Fuel Injection.
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5: For Republicans. Florida Congressman Byron Donalds opposed that resolution, saying he believes Trump will resolve the conflict soon.
6: He's not one for long-term military engagement. Even when this thing started, even some people were thinking, oh, it's going to be World War III. I'm like, then you don't know Donald Trump.
5: The measure faces uncertain prospects in the Senate and would likely face a presidential veto. The White House says President Trump has signed a new action strengthening customs enforcement, targeting illegal imports and forced labor concerns in global supply chains. The move directs federal agencies to tighten oversight and increase penalties on goods entering the U.S. that violate trade and labor laws.
7: At the closing bell, the Dow Jones Industrial Average gained 874 points. The S&P 500 added 30 points. The NASDAQ lost 23 points. I'm Sarah Lee Kessler.
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9: With SRN News, I'm Jason Walker. President Trump again seeking to boost the struggling U.S. coal industry. Plan announced Thursday will spend nearly $700 million to support coal-fired power plants and coal exports. Authorities in Beijing say that Chinese President Xi Jinping plans to travel to North Korea next week. It will mark the first visit to Pyongyang in some 6 years. President Vladimir Putin says Russia will strengthen its air defenses to counter the recent Ukrainian drone attacks, which have reached deep inside his country. United States imposing sanctions on Cuban President Miguel Diaz-Canel, his wife, and three other individuals. The action, the latest move by the Trump administration to pressure the island's leadership, and drew immediate condemnation. SRN News.
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0: we just roll on into a Friday, get ready for the weekend. I guess we got NASCAR in Michigan. Anybody really interested in the Belmont Stakes? Yeah, ain't going to be a Triple Crown winner. I haven't even checked who's going to be running there. The Kentucky Derby winner that didn't run in the Preakness. I'm thinking they were supposed to maybe run here at the Belmont. Could they pull out maybe two out of three in the Triple Crown? Meanwhile, back to Grump. Here we're talking college sports. Yeah, the system that's a mess right now.
1: Yeah, and it's going to stay a mess. And I hate to say it, but it probably is something that Congress needs to step in and get colleges back on the right track. You know, and get rid of, you know, so much of this damn NIL stuff. And you know, and you know, if somebody trades once, they can't, you know, at the end of the damn year, swap over to another school that's in a, you know, in a winning bracket. You know, like we've seen, and if they should, they should have to sit out a year, as far as I'm concerned, you know, take away their eligibility for a year and see, you know, see how that happens. But put caps on what these damn college, you know, these students can earn. Why not turn it into another professional sports? I mean, hell, they're making more, some of them are making more money than they do in the NFL. You know, it ain't no wonder they, you know, want to stay 6 years, you know, in college and stuff for eligibility and, you know, or 5 years or whatever they can stay eligible for, because damn, they're getting rich. But, anyway, that's, you know, we'll definitely get into that. They got some of the new magazines that are coming out on college sports. I was reading some of the articles and stuff that's going to be what they're going to be about, but they're kind of finalizing some of them. And I love getting those magazines because they break it all down and, you know, it has a lot of the sports writers and stuff that are talking about it. And you know, we'll damn sure be talking about it later on. Mm-hmm. But, you know, let's jump back on these gas prices and stuff here, you know, in the United States. The, you know, there's 12,000 7-Elevens in the United States, and not a damn one of them's owned by an American. You know, the Japanese and Indians own them, you know. And, in fact, Japanese owns probably the majority of them, but they're, you know, leased out to whoever they can lease them out to. You know, Steve, that's a scary reality that about right now, about 61% of all convenience stores, truck stops, everything, when you combine them all, about 61% is owned by foreign governments or foreign entities, conglomerates and things like that. We talked about one time about some of these, one family there or two families in India owned 73, between the two of them, owned 73,000 hotels, motels, stuff like that here in the United States, and then about 17,000 gas stations. You know, this is a big country we have. You know, the United States is a big area-wise. You know, we got a lot of population. And it's a damn shame, though. You have a hard time understanding how our congressional members, how Congress or our government can allow that to happen. I mean, we're talking interstate commerce here. You know, what would happen if they decided to hell with it? We're shutting them down. You know, would they have to get the National Guard in there to, you know, open them back up? Or you know, they're not going to order them to open them back up. There's no telling what they could do to shut them down permanently. You know, and, you know, if they wanted to cripple this country, well, hell, we've given 61% of it away in just in our infrastructure and gas, you know, and gas stations and things like that. So it's, I don't know. I don't know where in the hell Congress's head's at. You know, why are they not realizing that they're the ones that makes the laws for, you know, businesses to come over here. Hey, go to China and try to buy 12,000 gas stations. You know, you're not going to be able to buy one. You know, one American ain't going to go over there and buy one damn gas station because it's forbidden. But they can come here and buy up everything that ain't nailed down and, you know, and it just – it's just a scary thought that, you know, they wouldn't even have to fire a shot with us. All they got to do is shut all the damn gas stations down and you know, the energy that they're investing in here in the United States, pull out of it somehow. And we're done. I mean, you talking about fuel prices going up? My God. You know, hell, you'd have to go take out a loan just to fill your tank.
0: Right.
1: And they better get a handle on this crap, you know. And I figure Donald Trump will do something. But he's a big business guy. He really, you know. He's in it for the money, just like everybody else. He don't take a salary here, but, you know, as the president of the United States. But hell, he doesn't have to. You know, his interest that he gets off of his bank accounts and stuff is probably 10 times what his salary would be, you know, annually. So he's set up pretty good. He ain't worried about that. And I don't know. I think people ought to be flooding their congressmen and senators and people like that with emails and letters and saying, look, you know, take a good look at how many Americans own here in the United States. You know, what would happen if foreign entities just pulled the plug for whatever reason? You know, we'd be screwed in just a matter of no time. And it's just, I don't know, it's just sad that we've given so much away of this country. You know, China's bought up all these housing projects all over California and places. I mean, gated communities that they've built. And, you know, huge building, all office buildings, all over San Francisco, LA, places like that, Las Vegas. They have their hand in casinos. They got their hand in every damn thing. And this is the government of China that's doing this. I mean, it's not private individuals. They're sanctioned by the government of, you know, by Chinese government. And it's a damn shame, man. It just, I can't believe that we've come to this point in our lives and, you know, where we can see this country, you know, and everybody can talk about how beautiful America is, you know, and yeah, well, that's about all we got left is the Rockies and stuff like that. Cause hell, we've given away, you know, every damn thing else. You know, it just seems, look at Mike Pence and them when they sold the Indiana toll road for that conglomerate out of, Australia. How long did that last before they went bankrupt?
0: Mm-hmm.
1: You know, right now you cross the toll road up there, it's damn near $100. You know, at one time a truck could cross it for $18. And you know, it's just hell, I was spending $320-$330 a week every week when I would go out east and come back, you know, just on tolls, you know, but I had to run the toll roads. I mean, there just wasn't no other way to, you know, to mm-hmm. do what I had to do and make my appointments and stuff. And I don't know. I just you know, it really ticks me off that this is where we're at in our life, you know, and in this country. And I think we could do a hell of a lot better, number one, by just getting some new laws on the books and things like that to bring this stuff to a stop, that, you know, our businesses being able to sell to anybody and everybody. And then, you know, it just seems like that's all that we've gotten done. I mean, you know, America's for sale to the highest damn bidder. And, you know, nobody seems to want to talk about it, but it's just the reality of it, I guess. But anyway, I just wanted to throw that out there and a couple other things, talk about that NIL and then there's, you know, of course these refineries and stuff. It's, you know, as long as our oil and everything's sold on the global market, you know, we're going to have a hell of a time, you know, getting any kind of control over anything. But, that's the way it is. All right, buddy. Well, I'll let you go tonight and you have a good night.
0: Good night and a good weekend, Grump, if you get a weekend there. I think it's going to be a working on the pool kind of weekend for me. Try to get things cleared up. What a mess. What a mess. All right, about 17 before the hour. 844-844-3388. Well, there is old brain dead. I guess so your ears were burning there earlier.
2: Yeah, buddy. So are you going to be the grand marshal in Pappy's Donut Day parade today, from what I heard?
0: Right, right.
2: So you'll be giving out free dozen donuts on your dime, right?
0: It's his special day, yes.
2: Yeah, I know. He's probably sitting there on the side of the road there at that little Care Bear job he's got. He's probably already about a dozen down anyway right now. But anyway, I don't know if you've seen that or not, but NC State and Arizona, they canceled their game in Brazil coming up. I don't think you saw that, did you?
0: No, but did not.
2: I don't know what it is about our sports. I mean, you can pick a, pick a sport about it playing a game or something overseas. What is the purpose? I mean, yeah, okay, you got football fans in England and Germany and wherever. I don't know if any American fans are going to spend the money to fly to Germany to watch a football game just to fly back. I mean, maybe it's just they're trying to get some of our tourism dollars and stuff down there, but they said the payout for both teams was $2 million apiece. And the company that was doing this is going to have to write them a check of $1.2 million each because they canceled this. And what was the other thing I saw? And that they were going to give special ticket packages and deals. Steve, I don't know about you, but I have no desire to go to Brazil to watch a football game.
0: Right.
2: But let alone even one in my own country here too, Steve. But yeah, Grump was spot on about that whole NIL thing. And Brother Rambler tagged me in something on Facebook earlier in the week that Saban, I'll get it right in a minute, was testifying in front of Congress about it. And he hit the head right on the, you know what I'm trying to say.
0: Yeah, right.
2: And it's the Wild Wild West. It just truly is the Wild Wild West right now. But you want to take a break and come back?
0: Yeah, we can do that. But we'll take care of business here on a Friday. Got to pay the bills, right? Quick note, according to spaceweather.com, they have updated one CME has arrived. More to come. A CME struck the Earth June 5 here. Since we started the program at the midnight hour Eastern, it was not the big one forecasters expected. The relatively weak impact has not yet triggered a strong geomagnetic storm. One possibility, this might just be the first of several CMEs produced by the explosions on June 3rd. If so, more strikes could occur here in the coming hours ahead. That could spark auroras after all. So it's a work in progress, I guess, as they say. We'll be right back. The Steve Summers Overnight Drive.
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0: once again, rolling toward the weekend here. Hello to the Iron Duck. Looks like he says his truck's going to be in the shop this weekend. Got to pass a DOT inspection. Ready. All right, welcome back, Brain Dead. Take two.
1: Yeah, got to pay them donut bills somehow now, because, you know, Pappy will eat you out of house and donuts, too, so. But, yeah, you know what? That'd be a good job for him since he's retired, is to be like Jolly Green, just go around the U.S., find the best donuts in the country. Hey, you know what? Make a good, get a little bit of a good living off of that. But yeah, we're going to Michigan this weekend, Brooklyn, Michigan, that is, right here in, Chevrolet and, Ford's, backyard. And, you know, this is one of those Atlanta style tracks, high downforce. She'll hit 200 miles an hour, no problem. It's going to be interesting to see with the way they have this horsepower package they got coming out, because last weekend was very interesting to see how Denny Hamlin handled that car. And he said it too with the new horsepower and downforce package they got. It really shocked him. But, I don't know if you've seen this or not, but they're coming out with a Gen 8 car. You haven't seen that, have you?
0: I did see like a little snapshot, something about it. I didn't really delve into it though.
1: I'm sorry. Stop while you're ahead. To me, I saw this too. It looks more like one of those, the new Corvettes, if that kind of puts that little, or Ferraris, or, because is that what they're trying to bring over, is the Ferraris and the McLarens and the Mercedes, and run those type of cars? Because when I think stock car, that ain't a stock car to me. I don't know how many people could afford one of them Ferraris or Lamborghinis type cars or not. I know my pocketbook's not that deep. You got a few dollars I can borrow.
0: Yeah, right.
1: Maybe we pony up.
0: You take a check?
1: But, well,

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2: That is what killed a lot of these rookies to be better than what they are now.
3: All right, well, brain dead. Yeah, we got you. We're moving on as we roll into a Friday. I don't know. I've seen where we've had some connectivity issues this morning. I haven't had to reboot or anything, but you know, I know the stream had dropped out once or twice. I think we've lost connection with our Comrex once or twice. There was. I know somebody screwed up royally in Cincinnati this past day. I think it was actually late Wednesday night into Thursday morning. You know, some construction project that severed a major fiber optics cable that was like 27 feet under the ground. I think the biggest impact was actually a service that fed like southeastern Indiana, thousands of residents there. So they didn't say specifically where that occurred in Cincinnati, but I know that they're working on getting, you got to splice one line after another. 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There's hundreds of connections in those big fiber optic cables. 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
5: Minuteman National Historic Park?
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6: Of course.

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3: News this hour from Town Hall. I'm Jason Weicker. In Sacramento, California, a man accused of bringing a bomb to an international airport. Here's Lisa Dwyer.
4: Authorities say he was wearing a scarf, latex gloves, and had an explosive device and a torch lighter in his carry-on bag. He also had a knife, scissors, an aerosol can, zip ties, and five cell phones, one with a timer set for 15 minutes, another with a message saying, "We will be awaiting your call." Authorities say that if the device had detonated next to a window above 10,000 feet, could have caused damage and loss of cabin pressure. I'm Lisa Dwyer.
3: A former national security advisor pleading guilty in a classified documents case, and he'll be paying a hefty fine. Here's correspondent Laura Winters with the story.
5: John Bolton served as national security advisor in President Trump's first term in office, but became an outspoken critic of the president, often appearing on MSNBC and CNN. He plans to plead guilty and pay a fine north of $2 million as part of a deal with federal prosecutors for mishandling classified documents. Bolton is accused of sharing sensitive information, including notes on intelligence briefings, for possible use in a book he was writing.
3: A judge dismissing a murder charge against an Arkansas sheriff nominee who had been accused of killing his teenage daughter's alleged abuser in 2024. That because a dash camera memory card that may have captured the shooting was lost by law enforcement. President Trump is again seeking to boost the struggling United States coal industry. A plan announced Thursday would spend some $700 million that to first support coal-fired power plants and also coal exports. More on these stories at townhall.com.
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3: Russian President Vladimir Putin says he'll strengthen his air defenses to counter recent Ukrainian drone attacks, which have reached deep inside the country. In the meantime, President Trump says he'd like for Putin and Ukraine President Volodymyr Zelensky to find middle ground.
7: They're going
3: to
7: make compromises. I suggested those compromises. And, you know, we've had a lot to do with it. We'd love to see their two very good people. They're two very, incredible countries, beautiful countries. They've got to stop.
3: President Trump was asked about Zelensky calling for direct talks with Putin.
7: I'm glad that they're maybe talking about meeting. I think we had a lot to do with it. I know exactly what you're doing. But I think it would be great if they met. They should get it done.
3: Chinese authorities intensifying efforts to erase the memory of the 1989 Tiananmen Square crackdown, police telling families of the victims to call off their annual tribute. Breaking news and analysis, townhall.com. Major security incident in Game 1 of the NBA Finals in San Antonio.
8: The NBA banned two people for life from its arenas after one of them was arrested shortly after running onto the court during Game 1 of the NBA Finals and appearing to take a selfie next to Victor Wembanyama. The San Antonio Spurs did not appear bothered by the incident, which occurred during the fourth quarter of Game 1 between the Spurs and the New York Knicks. The NBA didn't disclose what role the second banned person, who didn't run the court, played in the incident. The game was stopped for 1 minute and 29 seconds before it resumed with a jump ball. I'm Haya Pujwani.
3: And President Trump is planning to attend an NBA Finals game in New York next week. The president announcing Thursday that he has accepted an invitation from Knicks owner James Dolan to attend one of the games. The president said he's eyeing a visit for Game 3 coming up on Monday. More on these stories, townhall.com.
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12: Finally, polling is back, and it came back in a big way. This is the NTPA Overnight Report from the NTPA headquarters in Marion, Ohio. I'm Greg Hunter. The Bush Light Nationals in Evansville were last weekend with four sessions of polling over 3 days. Everyone was ready. The pollers were so excited, some started showing up Tuesday afternoon for a hook that didn't even happen until Thursday evening. With light superstocks hitting the track first, it took a hook over 300 feet to get on the podium, with Brian Bowles taking the top spot with a pull of 311, Martin Daniel held on to second with a pull of 307, and Adam Spiegelberg, with his tracker he calls Detonator Black, got on the podium in third with a hook of 302. Later in the evening, the Super Farms hit the dirt, and this was a massive hook of 325 by Greg Freese to take the win with his tracker he calls Deer Tracks. In second with a hook of 321, Steve Yeagie and Holy Smokes, with Chris Weidlinger and J.D. Hogg taking third with a pull of 317. On to Friday, six Grand National classes were slinging dirt. The Superstock tractors put some big distances on the board. Colin Ross and Triple Bypass took the win after going 346. In second, Esden Lane and Redline Fever going 334, with Mark Bradish and M80 getting third with a hook of 328. Pro Stock Tractors had Grayson Shelton getting the win after a hook of 351 on Cutting Edge Pro. Jeff Sapp with Blackjack took second with just 2 feet over third place Chance McGrath and Last Chance with a hook of 346. The Superstock Diesel Trucks got back on the track with Jeremy Yeager picking up the win. In second was Brisa High School grad Trip Hazley going 330 and Blake DeBrew getting third with a hook of 328 on Flammable. As we look at the minis, they were the tightest class, with the top three all within 3 feet. Jeff Gauza and Grandpa's Disaster took the win with a pull of 317. In second, Bryce Cullen and Dr. Dirt going 316, and Troy Arnett aboard Slingshot came in third with a hook of 315. The light minis had a great show. Les Corporal took the win, followed by Chase Richardson and Todd Feiss. They were all within 10 feet, which isn't too bad since they haven't hooked since September. Rounding out the evening were the Unlimited Mods. Joe Ader took Skag to the win with a hook of 300. Jeff Hurt and his new super mod Running Bear Full Streak took second with 295. And Chase Richardson getting around 286 with Foursome. On Saturday, the Superstock Tractors, the top three were Colin Ross getting the win again, followed by Kent Payne and Esden Lane. Then the Pro Stock Tractors had Kevin Schmucker and Rampage getting the win over Grayson Shelton and Rhett Parrish. The Superstock Diesel Trucks had Trip Hazley getting the win after a second the night before, followed by his grandfather Van Hazley and Jeremy Yeager. The Mini Modifieds were a wild show on Saturday as Doug McKee ended up on his head with the Black Widow Jr. If you haven't seen it live, you can definitely see the replay on Full Pull Live. The top three on Saturday were Dusty Price, Adam Kester, and Renee Theobald. The Light Mods had Steve Bollinger getting the win, followed by Les Corporal and Todd Feiss. Rounding out the night were the Unlimited Mods. Ricky Rose got the win after a hook of 333. Billy Beers and David Richardson rounding out the top three. Coming up this weekend, there's only one hook, a Region 2 pole in Boswell, Indiana, with all eyes on the Power Pole Nationals next weekend in Hutchinson, Minnesota. If you want more NTPA Championship polling, Wednesday is the flashback to Rockwell, Iowa in 2025 for the North Iowa Nationals. This week, two-wheel drives hit the track, 8:30 Eastern, 7:30 Central on RFD-TV and streaming on the RFD-TV app. This has been the NTPA Overnight Report. I'm Greg Hunter. Remember, pull hard.
10: Just like that, another hour underway on a Friday, casual Friday to boot. Yeah, fifth day of June coming our way. Rolling into the weekend. All right, this hour we'll get a market update. Meanwhile, California chaos. We've been talking. Now, the primary is on Tuesday. Yeah, we are now rolling into Friday. Yeah, last I checked, where are they at? About 60% of the vote counted. What in the world gives... What's the deal with California? How are you so screwed up? Now, on top of that here, apparently a few hours ago, what they call the Decision Desk Headquarters just called the gubernatorial primary runoff. Yeah, the race, they called it for the Democrat, Xavier Becerra. He's got the green check mark advancing in California's gubernatorial primary runoff. Yeah, with only 60% of the vote counted. The problem right now, Steve Hilton, the Republican, is actually leading by roughly 75,000 votes, 1.2 percentage points. The graphic tells the story. Yeah, Hilton actually at 27.2%, Becerra at 26%, but he's got the check mark next to his name. Yeah, what are they saying? We know we've got it in the bag. We've got enough uncounted mail-in ballots that will ultimately put Xavier ahead. Do what? How do you know that's guaranteed? Yeah, so this premature projection just reeks. The same old games that have turned the Golden State into a one-party disaster. They say while more ballots keep rolling in, now obviously often the mail-in kind that mysteriously favor Democrats. The fix definitely feels like it's in. Now, he said California is not electing leaders anymore. They're manufacturing outcomes. Another day, another reminder why the state of California is a national train wreck. I've been saying since Tuesday night when the first numbers were coming in, when they hit that that big tranche of votes, 13,000 plus, that all went to Democrat candidates. None of them, I think that was on the mayoral race, wasn't it? That was the race with the on the mayor's side. Yeah, what's her name? Got like 12,000 plus. The other Democrats all picked up several thousand, but yeah, the Republican got a big fat zero. Not a single vote in that tranche. Meanwhile, let's move over to truck drivers who have difficulty reading road signs or communicating with officers, as we know, facing growing scrutiny all over the country. As we know, the rules have been for decades requiring commercial drivers to know enough English to read road signs, understand directions, respond during inspections. But for years, drivers who failed to meet those were allowed to stay behind the wheel. That changed

all joined the effort. Tennessee, the latest state to tighten the English rules. Governor Bill Lee signed a bill aligning a state law with federal rules. If an officer finds during an inspection a truck driver can't meet English requirements, the truck is parked on the spot. The driver stays sidelined until they can prove they meet English proficiency standards. They must be able to communicate with public, read road signs, answer officers' questions, and complete reports in English. The state will create the test that drivers have to pass before returning to work. If a driver is sidelined, another qualified English proficient driver can take over that truck. Carriers that continue putting unqualified drivers behind the wheel facing fines of up to $500. Yeah, safety concerns helping drive this legislation. Concerns about a truck crash that occurred in Monroe County, Tennessee, where the driver reportedly could not read the road signs. All right, let's see. License exams, vehicle registrations, a related rule change, again, in Tennessee, covers driver's license exams and vehicle registration requirements. The new law requires written driver's license exams to be given in English. A one-time exception is included. To register a vehicle, applicants must provide proof of citizenship or legal status in the U.S. New Hampshire lawmakers taking a similar approach. A bill headed to the governor there will require all CDL skills and knowledge tests be offered only in English. Right now, applicants can take tests in six other languages in that state. House Bill 1252, drivers who passed the test in another language within the past 5 years must retake the test in English. Failure to do so results in loss of CDL privileges. Interpreters will also be banned during testing. This simply brings state law in line with federal rules. According to the New Hampshire Transport Association, telling lawmakers, this comes down to safety and consistency. Even well-trained drivers can face emergencies on the road. Our roadway signs are in English. And if someone's going to be driving such a potentially dangerous vehicle, we ought to expect the driver can understand the signals and the signs, say on I-93. Add Pennsylvania in, lawmakers pushing tougher English proficiency rules. There, the Senate approved a bill requiring English proficiency for all CDL-related testing. They already require road tests in English. This bill would expand the rule to the written tests as well. Now, it says CDL manuals would still be available in other languages. Senator Judy Ward said the bill closes the loopholes that led drivers who don't meet federal standards to stay behind the wheel. The goal is simple. Keep safety standards high. Ensure qualified drivers operate some of the largest vehicles on the road. That is in the House Transportation Committee there. Lastly, California lawmakers taking a very different path. A resolution there calling on Congress to revisit the federal CDL disqualification rules and related penalties. SJR 16 urges federal officials to review and potentially revise penalties that can suspend or revoke CDLs. Supporters argue the truck drivers are essential to moving goods and keeping the economy running. Democratic Senator Anna Caballero said federal disqualification rules have led to an estimated 17,000 CDL suspensions. These rules are effectively ending a driver's ability to earn a livelihood.

0: changes are needed to help address what she claims is a truck driver shortage. California. Yeah, go figure, right? It's 844-844-3388. What do you say, Plowboy?
1: Morning, Steve.
0: Morning, Plowboy. What's on tap for your weekend?
1: Not much. Playing in the rain. Not that bad yet down here in Kansas City, Missouri yet. But, wow. Okay, I might shake a few people out of bed, and I don't give a rat's ass because here it is. You brought up something before the last break. That, how about this? This might be a new feature. Senators, congressmen, state, and U.S. I'm going to die my ass laughing, Steve. If somebody forgot to call 811 DIG, is that in English or is that in Spanish or Arabic or what? All I've ever seen was in English, but did somebody forget to dial that number before they cut that big cable that shut down southeastern Indiana?
0: Right, right. I suppose they were drilling some pylons or something, going deep into the ground. That's all I know.
1: Right. I'm just getting that. Hell, I remember a bunch of the supply-by-night companies years ago. Hell, we hit a phone cable. We hit this, and, yeah, we had to pay out the yin-yang a few times. But, yeah. But, and like I've been saying with my little chat groups here and there, I don't give a damn what it is. A beautician, or whatever, cosmetologist, lawyer. If you can't pass an English proficiency test in your line of work, get the hell out of my country. Get away from your job. I don't give a damn. Make tacos, flip hamburgers, but you don't need to have a licensed profession.
0: Mm-hmm.
1: But now, Grump and Braindead, y'all are very close on something. Remember that story that I had in Eskimo Mom sent you here a while back about KU out here across the state line from me? And how they were feeling the effects of the NIL money in their academia. No teachers got a raise because of it. And I'm glad things are being done. Really, I'm hoping everything will kind of curtail what's going on because we don't need to lose any of our universities. We don't need to have any teachers making nothing for umpteen years when they're players are getting paid almost better than professional. And I look at what LeBron James' son, when he hit college court, hell, what was $1.3 million that he had in his pocket? Nobody's worth that coming fresh out. In fact, he was going out of high school, if I remember that one right. But I heard a little bit of fake news, though, Steve. I remember in 2003, pretty much said fake news, and I'm not being derogatory, I hope, when I said it. But in 2003, remember, they're talking about the screw worm right now.
0: Yes.
1: 2003, our industry got hit with what they call the mad cow disease. I remember there was a bunch of us that we had cattle in the feedlots, and it was like we went from talking about good price for our cattle to, yeah, we were sitting in our banker's windows saying, we don't know. And I think they're a little bit off, I hope. But, yeah. But as far as, I think the mad cow disease, in my opinion, was more scary than what we're looking at now. But, Grump brought up about the foreigners owning all of our gas station fuel pumps and all that, or greater percentage of them. Well, hell, what would happen to Bentonville, Arkansas, if all of a sudden something happened over in China? Would not Walmart basically fold up and go away and take Target and all your big box companies along with them that rely on the Chinese manufacturing instead of ours here at the house? I mean, it's just one thing after another, but I don't know.
0: Right. Interesting question.
1: But I hear you. Go ahead, Steve.
0: Interesting question, Plowboy.
1: I don't know, but I hear you're getting the pool ready for this weekend. You're going to have it up by the this weekend, or is it going to be up how long out?
0: I don't know how long it's going to take. I think I got my work cut out for me, to say the least.
1: I understand that, but I don't know. Well, I guess I'll let some more intelligent caller call in, but I appreciate it. Y'all have a good weekend.
0: Right.
1: I don't call before.
0: You do the same, Plowboy. Have a good weekend. Let me see. It's 844-844-3388. Yeah, news break just around the corner here, and promised we'd get a market update. Yeah, what are we looking at? Hey, right, got a Friday. TGIF. Yeah, lawmakers wanting to eliminate a tax, which it's on the surface sounds like, well, yeah, I'd be in favor of anything that's going to slash as much as, say, $30,000 from the cost of a tractor trailer. Senators Todd Young of Indiana, Angela Ausbrooks of Maryland introduced the Modern, Clean, and Safe Trucks Act earlier this week that would repeal a 12% federal truck tax. Senator Young says repealing this tax is a simple step that can help the American trucking industry and consumers. This tax hurts the small businesses and independent truckers that are the core of the American trucking industry. It promotes the use of older, less efficient trucks. Cutting the federal excise tax on heavy-duty trucks and trailers will lead to newer, safer, cleaner trucks on the roads. Now, the American Trucking Association supports the bill, saying the tax that started in 1917 is outdated. Keeping this antiquated tax on the books imposes an enormous hardship, particularly for the family businesses and independent truckers who make up the overwhelming majority of the industry. Removing this burden would allow carriers to replace their trucks and trailers with modern, safer, cleaner equipment. Now, the group that represents small business truckers, the Owner-Operator Independent Drivers Association, says they have some concerns about the bill. Yeah, they're not against eliminating a tax, they said, but they can't support the bill without knowing the offset or how the feds are going to try to make up for that lost tax revenue. While we support any proposal that might provide financial relief, it's unlikely that a federal excise tax repeal would benefit small business truckers, according to Bryce Mongian of OWIDA's Legislative Affairs. We know our members typically purchase used trucks and hold on to them for a long time. A federal excise tax suspension would also create a significant shortfall in the Highway Trust Fund. Without a proposal to address that deficit, we're concerned a future offset would disproportionately burden small business truckers. To reinforce that bill, the bill's text says Congress should consider a more reliable and consistent revenue mechanism to fund the Highway Trust Fund. However, it doesn't specify what that new revenue mechanism should actually be.
2: 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The Answer.
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5: With SRN News, I'm Jason Walker. Russian President Vladimir Putin says he's going to strengthen his air defenses in order to counter the recent Ukrainian drone attacks, which have reached deep inside his country. In the meantime, and nothing has been confirmed but idle talk of Putin possibly sitting down and holding talks with Ukrainian leader Zelensky. And again, that has not been confirmed at all. Officials in Beijing say Chinese President Xi Jinping plans to travel to North Korea next week. It will mark his first visit to the communist nation in 6 years. United States imposing sanctions on Cuban President Miguel Diaz-Canel, his wife, and three others. The action, the latest move by the Trump team to pressure the island's leadership, drawing condemnation from Havana. SRN News.
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0: right, so got the weekend just around the corner here. Got to get through your Friday. But it's underway. Trust you've had a good week. Let's see. The West Tennessee Grandpa says, Morty, if you finally got my coupon for Hot Shot Secret. Made my order yesterday. All right. Thanks for the update. On down the line we roll. Pappy. Oh, just sitting on the side of the road on National Donut Day.
1: Hey, there's a place over in Indiana near Friendship, I think. It's a donut store, and it's my understanding that these people come all around the Midwest to buy donuts from this place on this day.
0: Oh, yeah?
1: I remember last year, one of the guys at work during briefing, he was like, hey, anybody want to order some donuts? And what are you talking? He goes, oh, man, I can't remember the name of the place. It's over in Indiana and not that far from here. And he was like, yeah, National Donut Day, man. He goes, I'll be leaving about 4:30 in the morning to get in line. He said, if you don't get there before like 6 or 7, you will be standing in line for 2 or 3 hours for these donuts. And he actually called ahead and placed orders.
0: Really?
1: Okay. Supposed to be the best donuts this side of Mississippi. So... Whole brain dead, man. I'm like, hey, man, you're leaving me hanging out here, dude. I'm sitting out here with no donuts. Did you get them pictures I just sent you?
0: I have not yet. Let me pull it up here. The road sign written in English.
1: Yeah, did you get the next one? The one after that one? You see a road sign? What do you see next to that, Steve?
0: That's your vehicle.
1: Yeah, cruiser with his three lights on.
0: Yeah.
1: Steve, we're worried about illegal immigrants who committed a crime by crossing the border. I can't read these damn signs. We got Americans, Steve. I'm sitting here in this car, and now listen, this lane to go northbound is shut down for... probably a half a mile, a quarter of a mile to a half mile, right? I mean, there's no mistaking. So this sign is right at the ramp where it's either do or die. You got to take this ramp or not. So that's where I'm sitting, right next to this sign. And this white car pulls up and this lady gets out. Now, she's in the left lane, blocking the lane to go south. And I know what she's going to say. Officer, is the ramp closed? Is the road closed? Can I get through?
0: Wow.
1: That's just a common joke amongst officers, Steve. You can have a highway shut down because of a crash. You have 6 cars out there, flares all out, blocking every lane of travel, and somebody will come walking up to you. Hey, is the road closed? Nah, man, we're just sitting here for fun, just to aggravate drivers. Can't make it up. California. Steve, we had the Republicans actually rock and roll Tuesday. Right?
0: Mm-hmm.
1: I sent you a screenshot. It was like, I think it was last night, right? What's today? Maybe it was the night before. Hell, I don't know. I'm losing track of time here. But it was about 4 a.m., and they had Hilton leading in the government race. A Republican.
0: Correct.
1: Now, grant you, we gotta wait for the mail-in ballots to come in, right? What did they say up to... June 16th or so, I don't know, a couple weeks out to count them all, I don't know. and Miss Bass running for the mayor of L.A., Steve. Now, she's an incumbent. We all know how hard it is to even attempt to try to beat an incumbent. Steve, she only won by a few percentage points here. Now, listen, this was a big deal. You're talking about the mayor of L.A. He had two Democrats and a Republican. What was that guy's name? Bratt or whatever,
0: Spencer,
1: that, whatever it is.
0: Spencer Pratt. Yeah.
1: His campaign, Steve, I don't know if you've seen some of his commercials, but he has been knocking it out of the park. He smoked her in a debate. So I think she only beat him like by 8 points or so, maybe a little more. I can't remember exactly. But, Steve, that's a big deal. For a Republican, right, to come that close in L.A.'s primary for the mayor spot. The reason it's such a big deal now is because come November, Mongino explained this real well, that if we do not have a Republican on the ticket in November, Republicans will stay home. You follow me?
0: Absolutely.
1: So if anybody doesn't know, so the way this worked in California on Tuesday, there were three people running for the mayor of L.A. The top two finishers get the run in November. Same way with the governorship, right? So if we do not have a Republican that would have finished second, and there's two Democrats running for the mayor of L.A. or even in the governorship, there's two Democrats running against each other, the Republicans are going to stay home, and that would hurt us voting down ballot when it comes to all the other House seats and Senate seats, you follow me, that are below ballot. So this is a big, big deal if it stands, right? I'm telling you, Steve, I would not doubt this a bit, that once these mail-in ballots are counted, they're going to come out and say, look, Hilton's in last place. He went from first place to last place, just like Biden, right,
0: mm-hmm.
1: 2024. And same way with the mayor's race. You're going to watch this other lady's going to bump him and be up in second place now. Steve, shenanigans, man. Need to wait and see what happens here. But what do Democrats really have to run on, Steve? Everybody's leaving these blue states. If their policies are so good, why is everybody leaving? I saw a clip. It was an interview with Bass in L.A. And surprisingly, right, the dude interviewing her said, hey, listen, you ran on cleaning up the homeless population. That's what you ran on. They showed a couple clips of her during her campaign. And now he brought it up. The homeless population is worse now than it was when you took office. And her response was, well, it's the system. You know, I had trouble with this. Well, honey, you are the system. What are you talking about? It's a system. You're the system. I'll send you, I think I took a screenshot of this. It was like New York Post, New York Times, not just right wing, but left wing articles about people moving the hell out of these blue states, especially California.
0: Mm-hmm.
1: Getting the hell out. when you got mayors, what was that lady? I think it was in Seattle. We talked about it, I think, on your show. What hell business was that? What's that restaurant? Daggone it. Oh, God. There's a restaurant in Seattle. It started that there. It's a big home base there for... Anyway, they were talking about leaving because of some tax she was going to do or something.
0: Right.
1: Yeah, and Chipotle, that's it. And she said, well, bye, see ya. I think the same lady in New York said the same thing. They don't even care, man. It's unbelievable. Unbelievable. And like Eagle said the other night, and you got people that will still vote for these people, man.
0: Right.
1: Steve, listen, man. These Democrats, I believe this with all my heart, they are running because they literally want to destroy this country as we know it. How can you explain some of the stuff that they support? Who's this dude in Texas? What's this dude's name in Texas? I think he's running. What's he running for, a Senate seat maybe, or governor? I don't know. They've been talking about some. He's a vegan in Texas. I think Bongina was talking about that.
0: Is that
1: Tallarico?
0: Is it Tallarico, that guy, the Democrat?
1: Hey, he's kind of a younger dude. White guy, but I think he made the comment, Jesus is binary.
0: That's him. That's him. Yes. That's the guy.
1: Steve, they are still all in on this wokeness. And, I mean, they ain't holding back. We thought we were in psycho world, man, upside down world. They're putting a foot to the metal, man. They ain't holding back. They're just going as crazy as far left. Dude, they got a dude, right, running with Bernie Sanders, a big supporter. Where's Bernie at? Where's he up? Up in Maine? Is that where this dude? The nipple Nazi, man. He's got a tattoo of a swastika on his chest. He had to get it covered up. They call him the nipple Nazi. And he's running, and this is who the Democrats want to put up.
0: Right.
1: They want to sit there and call Trump a Nazi, and now they're... You can't make this crap up. I swear to God. Real quick, oil prices, I'll get out of here. I think I said this at the beginning of the war. These daggone oil prices, Steve, you got these globalists that are going to control these big bankers, these big globalists, one world order type dudes, right, that can control these oil prices, whether the straits open or not. They can use that for an excuse to jack these prices up higher than they would be and hurt Trump at the same time, because they would love nothing more, right, than to put a boot down on Trump. So if they can keep these oil prices up, if nothing else, just to make Trump look bad and hurt him, they would do it. Hold on, I gotta back up and let somebody through. So, and the thing is, Steve, is, and I, listen, man, I get it. I get it, especially with, like, Grump, you know, these independent truckers, man, and they see these oil prices are coming out of their pockets. But Steve, I sent you a week ago some screenshots of what the oil prices and gas prices were in June mm-hmm. of 2022.
0: Yes.
1: You remember getting them?
0: Yes, they were higher.
1: They were higher than they were now, are now. Oil, if memory, $108 a gallon, well, it was $120 a gallon, went down to either $118 or $108. Gas was up over $5 a gallon. And I just don't remember the backlash that we're getting now back then. I know everybody, you know, there was some complaining, but I just don't remember it being this bad. When oil prices were
0: yep.
1: $50 more a gallon.
0: A barrel.
1: Per a barrel. Gallon, Jesus. I need to go home. All right, brother. Nothing more the globalists would love to do. So I don't know. We'll see what happens here. A lot of yakking coming out of the White House. I think Trump made a comment that he thinks this week, by this weekend, either he thinks a deal is going to be reached. But you know, Steve, listen, people are getting tired of hearing this, man. Tired. If nothing happens this weekend, I hate to say it, but there's going to be a lot of people that have supported him in this are going to start pulling back on the reins a little bit. Better get something done. If he can work out a deal somehow, listen, if we can get everybody home, get these economies squared away, my personal thought is these mullahs, dude, we need to do away with them. We're going to have to deal with them in the future. Unless, I don't know. We'll have to see. Preferably, I'd rather see them go in and kind of take care of it. Drop the hammer on them.
0: Yep.
1: Preferably is my thing.
0: Get it.
1: All right, brother. I took enough of your time.
0: Get it done, as they say.
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0: this mess of election counting, ballot counting in California. What the hell? We're now three days later. And on the mayoral race, Karen Bass was ahead. So, yeah, she would move to the November runoff. Yeah, Spencer Pratt had a solid hold on that second spot. Like, at least 10 percentage points ahead of that Cincinnati councilwoman. What's her name? Lithia Raman? But, the margin is getting closer and closer and all, you know. The idea is ultimately that they're going to make sure that there's only two Democrats on the ballot come November. Yeah, the margin narrowed after the first post-election update. Yeah, the president said this, the delay needs to be investigated. Even Governor DeSantis of Florida. Yeah, criticizing the pace of these updates. It's become the national story because California elections often shift after Election Day. As you get all these mail-in ballots that get verified, processed, and then added to the totals. Yeah, California officials have long said final results can take days. Because ballots that are postmarked by Election Day can still arrive afterward. And because large counties verify signatures before counting them. You know, you tell me, if I'm going to do a mail-in, who in the hell waits till actual Election Day to put their ballot in the mailbox? Come on, be realistic. You get the mail-in ballot weeks in advance. The idea, you're going to vote. Yeah, maybe you're going to, well, it's supposed to be, you're going to be out of town, or you may have a surgery scheduled, or whatever reason you're not going to be able to actually physically vote on election. That's the only reason people should have mail-in ballots. Yeah, but I think, do they not send everybody that's registered to vote in that state a mail-in ballot? I think that's the case. I mean, it's so, the fraud, it's so easy to screw the system there in California. But really, how many people wait till, it's Election Day. I better mail in my ballot today. Okay. I digress. Meanwhile, rolling up toward the midnight hour on the West Coast, clear lines at 844-844-3388. The National Motor Freight Traffic Association launching a free threat report portal that will allow carriers, brokers, shippers, third-party logistics to anonymously submit reports of freight fraud or cargo theft. So those sort of things. More on that coming up in our next hour as we, again, roll into a Friday. 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
5: USA. News this hour from Town Hall. I'm Jason Walker. Stalled ceasefire talks. Here's Karen Chamas.
6: Hezbollah has rejected the latest ceasefire agreement reached between Israel and the Lebanese government, demanding a complete Israeli withdrawal. Thursday's announcement came as Israeli strikes killed at least four people and a UN peacekeeper. A statement by Hezbollah's leader, Naim Qassem, was read out by a news presenter for Hezbollah's Al-Manar news station. In the statement, Qassem said the agreement's demand that Hezbollah fighters leave southern Lebanon under fire would mean surrender, defeat, and achieving the enemy's goals. He added, "What we're concerned about is an end to the aggression, ceasefire, and Israel's withdrawal." I'm Karen Chamas.
5: United States imposing sanctions on Cuban President Miguel Díaz-Canel, his wife, and three other people. That action Thursday, the latest move by the White House to put pressure on the island's leadership, it drew immediate condemnation from Havana. American Airlines temporarily suspending some of its routes this summer. Here's Bill Alexander.
7: It's because steep jet fuel costs continue to strain carriers' budgets amid the war with Iran. In a statement, American said it had adjusted service for select routes in August and September and that impacted travelers would be offered alternative arrangements or refunds. American said the changes were in line with wider industry trends.
5: National Basketball Association banning two people for life from all arenas around the league when one of them was arrested, that after running onto the court during game one of the NBA Finals and appeared to be taking selfies with different players. President Trump, meanwhile, plans to attend an NBA Finals game in New York next week. He says it will likely be Monday for game number three. More on these stories, townhall.com.
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5: U.S. stepping up its investment in coal as President Trump doubles down on his commitment to bolster the fossil fuel industry and will spend $700 million to support coal-fired power plants.
10: We will protect 14 coal plants and 42 coal mines, it's a tremendous number, and build two new coal plants and one massive new export terminal because we're exporting coal. Coal's a great business, really a big business, and it's real power. It's in terms of power, There's really nothing like it.
5: Well, the Supreme Court has sided with the Trump administration in a case about the power of federal regulators over telecommunications companies. In that 8-1 ruling, the justices reserved one of the FCC's key enforcement tools. Breaking news and analysis, townhall.com. Oil prices drop, stocks reach another record. Here's Damian Troy Easy.
3: Stocks shook off an early stumble and gained ground on Wall Street Thursday. The S&P 500 rose 0.4%. The Dow rose 1.7%. The technology-heavy NASDAQ fell 0.1%. A sharp drop for some big technology stocks weighed down the market most of the day. Broadcom and Micron Technology were two of the heaviest weights. But oil prices fell nearly 3%, relieving pressure on stocks. Treasury yields fell in the bond market, also easing pressure on Wall Street. Banks and small companies helped lead the way for the broader gains. Damian Troisi, New York.
5: Authorities in Beijing intensifying efforts to erase the memory of the 1989 Tiananmen Square crackdown. Police have been ordered to tell families of the victims to call off their annual tribute. More on these stories, townhall.com.
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11: The lawfare superstructure is the single biggest threat to President Trump. And that's why it's important that we figure out how to run up the score as much as we can while their bench is so lame and while we have the opportunity to add seats via redistricting and make sure that we make this Trump presidency as successful as possible so that we never relinquish power back to these people.
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14: And the Smokies off your ass. 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

as we cross over the midnight hour on the West Coast. Here it is a Friday. And good morning to Just Ignore Them. He said if the Justice Department doesn't go after these criminals in California with this fraud, election fraud, I'm done voting. Rubber Duck, hey, good morning. You said, hey, that doesn't sound like retirement. It's buzzing by. Pappy, did he go back to work so we could afford gas and beef? No, I think it's so we could afford donuts there, Rubber Duck. Come on. Rick in Columbus, check it in. Coffee up. Good morning. Good to have you on board. There's Michael. A quick check-in. He said to reply to Grump in regards to refineries using domestic crude oil. We have three Ohio refineries that do that. And one large U.S. petroleum company that ships it all over. They go through a type of distilling process that cleans it up and separates it. We use 80% of the oil we pull out of the ground domestically. So, yeah, Michael works in the oil fields, the oil biz, I don't know, with the crude. Meanwhile, 844-844-3388. Something we were talking about a bit earlier in the week. Concerns about this artificial intelligence getting to the point where it gets downright scary. You know, kind of like a real-life version of the original Terminator. You know, when the computers and the robots took over. Anthropic is one of the top artificial intelligence tech companies out there. And they are indeed calling for other artificial intelligence labs to slow it down. Hold your horses. We got to slow the pace of development here. Anthropic, recently valued at nearly $1 trillion with a T, warned that artificial intelligence systems are advancing so rapidly that they may soon be able to improve themselves without human intervention in ways that could pose significant societal risks. According to the Wall Street Journal report, citing a company blog post written by the head of Anthropic's Internal Research Institute and head of policy. And I quote, "We believe it would be good for the world to have the option to slow or temporarily pause frontier artificial intelligence development to enable societal structures and alignment research to keep up with the advance of the technology." Marina Favaro and Jack Clark proposing that the companies form a global agreement on how to potentially slow down the development and create a mechanism to verify companies are respecting this agreement. Now, the two wrote that the Anthropic Institute is conducting research and will help build systems that would allow a slowdown to occur. These systems would enable frontier AI developers to verify that others around the globe are actually stopping or slowing, and that a bad actor couldn't use the auspices of a coordinated slowdown to jump ahead of everybody else in secret. If this sort of system existed, we expect we would slow down or temporarily pause if other developers at or near the frontier also did so in a verifiable manner. Now, they warned we don't have long before a pause is going to be necessary.
a unilateral pause by, say, one lab could be done immediately, but it doesn't really accomplish anything. It would just change who the front runner is. It would not create the wider deliberative process that's currently missing. Now, there's a gentleman, Ethan Moloch, who's an expert on artificial intelligence transformation, who agrees, praising the post. He said there's a bit of a navel-gazing, some marketing, and a lot of very sincere beliefs about what Anthropic thinks is likely in the near future of artificial intelligence that you probably want to be aware of. Yeah, getting to that point. Yeah, I think it has happened in a lot quicker than most anyone expected it would. We're almost there. All right, moving on. America's 250th birthday. Well, there are some things that are going to be going on here in the next few weeks. And apparently there are some things that will not be going on that had been planned. President Trump announcing a mass rally in Washington for June 24th to celebrate America's 250th. Said he'd cancel the concerts that had been planned after several artists had pulled out, was making it all a political thing, in celebration of our country's 250-year anniversary, our 250-year history. We will be bringing you live the greatest rally ever. It'll be special at every level. A rally to end all rallies, he posts. We don't want singers with no talent. Yeah, but big fees to put you to sleep. Yeah, we've told all of them stay home. All we want is you, me, a few speakers, and the greatest music ever played, the same music you've listened to for years. He said those would include the likes of Lee Greenwood, a singer of God Bless the USA. The rally would feature the U.S. military bands and choruses, all your favorite hits, plus a fine, highly dignified gentleman known as President Donald J. Trump. I previously suggested holding a rally for his Make America Great Again movement. Did not mention that during the announcement yesterday. He's trying.

0: politicizing this. That included, Plowboy mentioned, believe it or not, Martina McBride. Yeah, the country singer Martina McBride. Bret Michaels, who was the front man of the 1980s band Poison. They were supposed to kick off like on the 25th, part of a major events on the National Mall organized by the group known as Freedom 250. That is a kind of a public-private entity. The rest of the musicians, so you had Vanilla Ice, CNC Music Factor. A lot of you probably never even heard of CNC Music Factor. They all sparked a flood of sarcastic comments via social media. So I guess he's just saying, all right, just stay home. Screw it. We won't do that. Find something better to do. All right, 844-844-3388. As we've been hearing in the news, we mentioned last evening that first case of the New World screwworm found there in southern Texas. I guess they're trying to reaffirm, calm any concerns that they're going to have this contained. Agriculture Secretary Brooke Rollins Thursday said the Department of Agriculture believes they can contain this there in Texas. This is the first case since 1966, apparently. We do not believe this will be an infestation. We'll be able to isolate each case. We've got the teams on the ground ready to go. That one day after they confirmed Wednesday a case in a calf in La Pryor, Texas, a town about 30 miles northeast of the U.S.-Mexico border. In the event that this were to become like an actual screwworm outbreak in the cattle industry, it would be a major economic blow, they tell us, to the cattle industry. All right, back after this. Rolling into a Friday, the Steve Summers Overnight Drive.
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0: Yeah, just a quick confirmation there. California with this potential election fraud. Confirmation, I did pull it up. Yes, in California, all active registered voters are mailed a ballot before each election. Yeah, mail ballots for the June 2nd, this week's statewide primary, were delivered to the U.S. Postal Service on May 4th. Yeah, like a whole month ago. Yeah, that's what you're talking about. Yeah, how are all these ballots coming in all of a sudden? That, if it was mailed on Election Day, they've got a whole week. Got a whole week. They can still count them. Come on. In the event that you lose, damage, or mismark your ballot, you can request a replacement ballot. You fill out an application that can be returned in person or by mail or by fax or by email. Yeah, people could start picking up official ballots Monday, May the 4th. All right, so moving on. There we go. It's 844-844-3388. Market briefs. Promise we get to GameStop in the news. Kind of betting on theirself. GameStop just authorized a $2 billion share buyback. What's a buyback? When a company purchases its own stock, usually because it thinks the current price is a good buy. GameStop's been sitting on $8.4 billion in cash and securities, most of which was raised during that big meme rally back in 2021. Plus, buybacks shrink the share available, so each remaining share gets a bigger slice of the company, they say. Tariffs times 60. The White House is proposing tariffs of at least 10% on imports from 60 trading partners, like the European Union, China, Canada, Mexico. Now, we can flash back, the two previous tariff attempts, of course, were struck down in court. This time, the president's saying all 60 partners are making goods using forced labor, which is against a 1974 trade law. All right, the savings slide next on the list. The U.S. personal savings rate dropped to 2.6% in April, lowest since June of 2022. Households are turning to stashed cash to cover the likes of rent, food, gas. At the same time, the Fed's preferred inflation gauge, the PCE, rose 3.8% in April. Obviously, fuel prices, a contributing factor there. Meanwhile, Japanese automaker Nissan had a UK plant that was on shaky financial ground. Then China's Chery showed up with a deal to build cars there, helping protect some 6,000 jobs. The bigger story, they say, is global automaking's borders are getting kind of blurry as some of the old-school car giants are teaming up with the Chinese electric vehicle brands. Oil shock that we're all seeing. The OECD is warning the Iran conflict could drag global growth down to 1.8%. That'd be like the weakest pace in some 40 years outside of the COVID pandemic And going back to the 2008 financial crisis, prolonged disruption at the Strait of Hormuz could keep inflation hotter, push unemployment up, and actually cool investment potentially through much of next year, 2027. All right, a house in an upscale part of San Francisco just sold for $15 million. So what's the big deal? Well, they say it was listed at $7.95 million. Home prices in San Francisco are up nearly 15% year over year, the fastest of any major U.S. metro area. And the AI IPO money hasn't even started rolling in yet, they say. $15 million. All right. In the crypto club, Stripe, Visa, MasterCard are basically saying when it comes to crypto, if you can't beat them, join them. The credit card giants are apparently jointly building a stablecoin platform, and Coinbase might join. The opportunity, the global stablecoin market, is worth roughly $325 billion. Transaction volume now rivals traditional payment networks on a monthly basis. A miracle story from Mount Everest. A missing Sherpa guide who disappeared on the mountain while working with a Polish climber. Actually found alive after nearly a week having gone missing. The last time anyone saw the 52-year-old Dawa Sherpa was a week ago, like Friday, as he was descending the mountain alongside his client. According to ABC News this past day, the client made it to base camp. Dawa was nowhere to be found, prompting an aerial search. He was eventually spotted by a cleaning crew early Thursday. It was as he crawled down the slopes just above base camp. More to the story. We'll come back with, well, as Paul Harvey would say, the rest of the story coming up following a news break here. 844-844-3388 on a Friday. 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
2: Some politicians and TV talking heads see only two parts of America, the East Coast and the West Coast. We're just flyover country. Well, at 30,000 feet, it's hard to see that square cornfields and crop circles are America's dinner table. 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When you're up in the clouds, it's hard to be down to earth. 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
5: With SRN News, I'm Jason Walker. United States imposing sanctions on Cuban leader Miguel Diaz-Canel, also his wife and three other individuals. The action Thursday, the latest move by the Trump administration to pressure the island's leadership, and it quickly drew immediate condemnation from Havana. President Vladimir Putin in Moscow says Russia will strengthen its air defenses to counter recent Ukrainian drone attacks, which have reached deep inside of Russia. Authorities in Beijing say that Chinese President Xi Jinping will be traveling to Pyongyang next week. It will mark the first visit to North Korea in some 6 years. And President Trump is again seeking to boost the struggling U.S. coal industry. SRN News.
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0: back on a Friday. What's going on? The rest of the story. Described as nothing less than a miracle. The missing Sherpa guide. Dawa survived alone for nearly a week without food, water, or supplemental oxygen. Navigating the treacherous Kumba Icefall. Even after the fixed ladders had been removed for the season. According to the Nepal Mount Everest Hiking Company, this is nothing short of a miracle. Ultimately, a rescue helicopter transported Dawa to a hospital on Thursday. Video footage showing the moment he was loaded into the aircraft, The Telegraph reported that before he was found alive, his family had been told to begin funeral preparations. He was presumed dead on the mountain. The team that spotted him, they say, was part of the Sargamatha Pollution Control Committee. They're the ones that apparently lay the ladders and the ropes on the route at the start of each climbing season. They remove the equipment and clean up the site after the climbers have left. Rescue crews were reportedly delayed due to complications because Dawa had a permit through one company but was climbing with another company. His daughter said when relatives learned he was found, they weren't sure it was actually. They asked for a picture to confirm his identity. Then only we were sure, which, yes, we were very happy. How about that? Since Edmund Hillary and Tenzing Norway first summited Everest in 1953, more than 7,000 people have indeed reached the peak, but over 300 have died trying to do that, have died on the mountain. 132 of those were actually working Sherpas. To this day, there are about 200 bodies, they tell us, on the mountain, frozen in ice and snow. Quite treacherous. All right, on to other industry headlines. Things have got quiet on a Friday. It's 844-844-3388. Connecticut man accused of defrauding wholesale food companies out of hundreds of thousands of dollars through his trucking scheme. A federal grand jury in Hartford returning a 10-count indictment charging 61-year-old Michael Salvaghi with 8 counts of wire fraud, 1 count of mail fraud, 1 count of interstate transport of property taken by fraud, according to the U.S. Attorney's Office this past day. Officials said Salvaghi contacted Connecticut wholesale food suppliers representing themselves as the owner of trucking and wholesale food businesses using various names, AJ Produce LLC, Express Transportation, Salvaghi Brothers Trucking, as well as Express Fresh Produce and Dairy. He allegedly arranged to purchase loads of food product on credit and then to pay on delivery or pickup. After receiving the food, he would pay with fraudulent checks, according to officials. Numerous wholesale food companies suffered losses of hundreds of thousands of dollars as a result of his scheme. Salvaghi's been in custody since March the 7th when he was arrested in St. Johns County, Florida, apparently. We know wire fraud and mail fraud carry maximum sentences of 20 years on each count. Interstate transport of property taken by fraud carries a maximum sentence of 10 years. case was investigated by the Department of Transportation, Office of Inspector General, in coordination with the FBI. So right along with the freight fraud issue, mentioned earlier, the National Motor Freight Traffic Association launching a free threat report portal where carriers and brokers, shippers, and third-party logistics companies can anonymously submit reports of freight fraud or cargo theft or ransomware attacks. It could be phishing campaigns, network intrusions. The portal is up and running. It's live. The problem it targets is well-documented. Criminal organizations hitting the freight industry routinely use the same tactics against multiple companies. But most of those incidents go unreported because operators worry about reputational exposure or possible legal liability. These threat actors are constantly adapting their tactics, and no single organization has visibility into every threat facing the industry, according to the NMFTA Chief Operations and Technical Officer. We plan to support API access for carriers seeking threat intelligence updates, and we're exploring expanded data sets, including motor carrier authorities being marketed for sale. So the idea is the portal's value compounds with every submitted report. If your company experienced, say, a fictitious pickup, or an identity manipulation scheme, or a cyber intrusion in the past 90 days, they say, report it. What may look like some sort of a one-off incident is usually part of a pattern that somebody else is about to walk into. So it's kind of a place where people can go and get the rundown. Schemes, scams that are taking place in more and more every single day. Well, on a casual Friday, it is 844-844-3388. Did we lose the horse feathers there? Take two horse feathers! I think he's having phone connection issues. He or me, one of the two. Okay. Let's move on. Nobody knows better than truckers what it takes to move freight from point A to point B, and all the headaches from failing and outdated infrastructure. Most importantly, truckers know what needs to change and how to fix it. This is one of those opportunities for truck drivers and other industry stakeholders to share their problems and solutions as the Wisconsin Department of Transportation considers updates to their freight plan. The Wisconsin DOT said comments from affected stakeholders will be crucial to integrating freight considerations, future construction projects, and prioritizing funding for future projects. These future investments will allow Wisconsin to remain competitive in the global marketplace. The state's Freight Advisory Committee will be consulted throughout the process, according to the draft of the 2027 Public Investment Plan. All right, driving impactful industry change starts with the men and women behind the wheel, according to OOIDA on their Fighting for Truckers website. These states want to hear from truckers, according to Louis Pugh. We all have phones. We all have the Internet. Send them a quick email or maybe make a call while you're on the road. If you build that relationship, you'll be surprised how many of these state DOT folks use you as a resource. Now, they said feedback for Wisconsin's plan can be submitted by email. They do have a website. You can use the old-fashioned snail mail. Texas as well is also in the process of updating their freight plan. Truck drivers can complete an online survey there, provide your input to the Texas Department of Transportation. According to the Texas DOT, without reliable transportation and distribution of freight, including raw materials, intermediate and final goods, the Texas economy would come to a complete standstill. All right, let's try again. Are you with me?
1: Yeah, morning there, Your Honor. Happy casual Friday.
0: Yeah.
1: As we always say.
0: Third time's a charm.
1: Yeah, there you go. I don't know what happened there. Everything kind of went just kind of dead on my end there. It's kind of disappeared, so I don't know. Down areas there that's got some bad cell service there going up and down some hills and valleys. But anyways, yeah, remember, casual Friday. Casual Friday don't mean drive naked. That's N-E-K-K-E-D. And, but anyways. Hey, have you heard about ghost students? Do you know anything about ghost students?
0: Ghost students? I can't say that I do, no.
1: Well, the Baltimore City College here apparently has had a program run against their financial aid people using AI. And did you know AI is two words, Your Honor?
0: Yeah, thanks to Kamala Harris. She made me aware of that, yes.
1: Yes, yes, AI, two words. So they're using AI to make fake students, ghost students, and get the financial aid. And then somehow or another, the program actually has them doing, I guess it'd be online classes, and actually has the AI doing some of the online classes to make it look like these ghost students are actually attending the classes. Which never happened. It's just the computer AI sucking up electricity and water for cooling systems, and somebody's putting a lot of money in their pocket, and supposedly this one got found out about, and it's possible the college is going to have to possibly return federal financial aid funding.
0: Wow!
1: But anyways, yeah, check it out, But how many colleges are there in this country that use financial aid, you know, help students get financial aid that, boy, you talk about a fraud, Your Honor. So, and of course, most of it goes back to the federal funding. So there's our tax dollars at work, you know, supporting criminals that are using now AI. But anyways, that's what I had for you real quick there. And other than that, I don't know. I'm looking for a shade tree today, I think.
0: You're going to get up to 90?
1: Yeah, it's supposed to be 90 today in Baltimore, mid-90s tomorrow on Saturday. Chance of showers overnight into Sunday, but still 90 degrees on Sunday. And I guess Monday is supposed to be back into the 80s there, so we'll see how all that works out for us. But other than that, So how'd you make out with Ace? Is Ace doing better?
0: He's fine. He's fine. He's okay. Yeah, no worse for the wear.
1: Okay. How about the cement pond? What kind of condition is it in?
0: Not good.
1: Uh-oh. Repairable?
0: No, I'm talking about the water itself, though. Water condition's pretty bad. I didn't really see any damage to the liner. So,
1: okay.
0: Thank goodness.
1: Well, that's
0: I don't know. I ordered a bunch of chemicals yesterday. I got something called green to blue and got more shock. And I don't know. At some point, I guess I'll have to take that little sample up to the pool place, and they'll say, all right, you need 400 pounds of this and 30 pounds of that. And
1: yeah, well, I'm surprised, you know. Some of them people might say, well, my brother owns a water hauling company, and you got to drain the whole thing and start all over again. But you know how that would go. Anyways, it's too bad we can't just pick up the phone and call Andy Natouche, because, you know, he was a pool guy.
0: He was. About that pool, yes, so. He was. Yeah, sure enough.
1: So, all right, Your Honor, I'm just coming through a gate, and I got to open it up first, so. We'll let you all go. Everyone have a good weekend and be safe, be careful, and we'll talk to you all on beginning of the week, hopefully, sometime.
0: All right. Well, thanks for checking in here on a casual Friday, and thanks for clarifying it does not mean drive naked. All right. Dan checks in here just ahead. Housing prices, artificial intelligence coming up.
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0: All righty, back at it here early on a Friday. What's going on, Dan? Good morning.
1: Good morning, Steve. How you doing? Hey, before I forget, did Buckeye ever decide what to do with that double insurance bill or that insurance rates doubling on him?
0: He got insurance somewhere. I don't know which he went through. I don't know. He didn't say exactly what ultimately the price was. He saved like $14,000 by paying for the whole year up front, he said, though.
1: Yeah. Oh, yeah. Yeah. Yeah. If you prepay, that's. I mean, I was just curious because I'm kind of surprised it got down to that timeline. You know what I'm saying? Because you want to prevent those cancellation notices from going out if they hadn't already intent to. You know, what they'll normally do is send a notice in 10 days in advance that the policy's not been renewed. So. Glad that he got saved the money like that. Mm-hmm. But anyway, I called on a couple things. The housing prices. I shudder to think if interest rates go down, what that's going to do to the prices. I live in outside St. Louis in a subdivision, a nice subdivision, but I paid $285 for my house in 98. There are homes, now it's not the same, it's a nicer home, but right down the street from me, they listed it for $8.25. And the home ended up selling for a little over $1 million, 1.1. Now, this is in the Midwest, and, I mean, when you told me about the one in, that out, when you mentioned the one in San Francisco, I think sold for 15, and they were asking 7. Well, if interest rates go down, that's just going to push the price of houses further up. And I don't know. I was shocked this home went for, I've often told my wife, once they get to $1 million, we're gone. so I may be putting a sign up. Mm-hmm. You know what I'm saying? I mean, it's a nice home and everything, but then the other side of that is, where do you go?
0: Mm-hmm.
1: Because if they're jumping up that much, you're either going to go to a less desirable neighborhood to live in, with a less, you know, those homes are even seeing greater appreciation because they're more affordable. What was selling for $200,000 is now bumping $400,000. So, it is a real eye opener what's going on with residential real estate. But the other thing with that AI is, I don't know how they're going to stop it. I mean, they're saying everybody restrict it. Well, they don't have to do that. And if the system fixes itself, is that what you said, that the system could actually do the upgrades or the improvements on its own without any human being?
0: It's almost to that point where the AI is going to be supposedly, quote, bettering itself without any human input or interaction.
1: Well, I know this, that right now, I don't want to say, but a large number of college students don't go to college. They enroll and they do the courses online. And I think that's going to be going down into the high school years. I mean, I already know it is. I have a family member who's in high school who's a very talented soccer player who doesn't go to the high school. He's enrolled at the high school, but he doesn't go there because mm-hmm. he's traveling with the soccer development program. So, another one of my nieces, she's just became a CPA, and she felt as though when she went to University of Missouri School of Accountancy, business school for accounting, that really what they taught them was what's behind what AI does. You know what I'm saying? For making, they're not actually making the entries. AI is making the entries. So all she learned was what, you know what I'm saying?
0: Mm-hmm.
1: What's behind that, why that was done that way, the theory for making that. And I'm starting to wonder if that's not the way life's going to be. I go to a doctor, and the doctor says, if it's all right with you, I'm going to be working with AI as I'm treating you.
0: And I know right now they're actually talking about actual, like, robot doctors, AI doctors?
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8: News this hour from Town Hall. I'm Jason Walker, the president, taking steps to boost the nation's coal industry.
9: President Trump has announced major investment in the coal industry as the administration moves to expand domestic energy production and strengthen America's energy independence.
10: As a result of the $700 million investment that I'm announcing today, we will protect 14 coal plants and 42 coal mines. It's a tremendous number. And build two new coal plants and one massive new export terminal, because we're exporting coal. Coal's a great business, really a big business, and it's real power. It's in terms of power, there's really nothing like it.
9: Willie Nelson, the White House.
8: Former National Security Advisor John Bolton will plead guilty to one count of retaining classified information under a deal with the Department of Justice. It would allow him to avoid prison. In Sri Lanka, deadly blaze in a nursing home.
11: Fire at an unregistered nursing home in western Sri Lanka has killed at least 12 people and injured 8 others. Police say the fire started late Wednesday at the home for the elderly in Angurawa Tota town. 51 residents were rescued, including people with mental illnesses. The director of the home has been arrested on suspicion of causing deaths through negligence. An investigation is underway. The facility was overcrowded, housing 71 people in a space meant for about 15. Officials had previously warned the management to follow laws and guidelines. I'm Karen Shamas.
8: In China, authorities intensifying efforts to erase the memory of the Tiananmen Square crackdown back in 1989. Police are telling victims' families they must call off an annual tribute at a Beijing cemetery. More on these stories, townhall.com.
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8: The Kennedy Center is removing references to President Trump.
13: This move comes after a federal judge ruled that the Trump references were added illegally. A Thursday memo to staff from the Kennedy Center's Office of General Counsel says email signatures, letterhead, and other documents must reflect the name as the John F. Kennedy Center for the Performing Arts, or Kennedy Center. The changes must be completed by June 12th.
8: That is correspondent Andrew Stewart reporting, Washington. In the meantime, the judge has also blocked the Trump administration from closing the venue for major renovations planned for July. Stanley Cup action, game 2, Carolina over Vegas, 4-3 overtime, and it's all tied up, one game apiece. In the NBA, New York Knicks lead the San Antonio Spurs 1-0 game 2 Friday night in Texas. Breaking news and analysis, townhall.com. Mortgage rates all across America falling. More on the story from correspondent Alex Viega.
14: Mortgage buyer Freddie Mac says the average rate on a 30-year mortgage fell this week to 6.48%. This decline comes a week after the average rate hit its highest level in 9 months. Mortgage rates have been mostly trending higher as oil prices and expectations for higher inflation have increased due to the war with Iran. That's pushed up the long-term bond yields that lenders use as a guide to pricing home loans. While average long-term mortgage rates remain lower than they were at this time last year, their upward trend has weighed on home sales this year. I'm Alex Vega.
8: Mixed trading on Wall Street Thursday. S&P 500 was up 30 points. Dow Industrials booming to a record high. They were 874 points on Thursday. The NASDAQ dropped 23 points. Banks and small companies helped lead the way after oil prices fell. More on these stories, townhall.com.
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19: Welcome in, ladies and gentlemen. Are there enemies of freedom? I can guarantee you there are enemies of freedom. We have so much to cover with you today, and we're going to cram as much of it in as we can in this hour. I'm going to go ahead and shut the AC off in here, which I hate to do on a hot day, but I don't want you to hear it in the studio. And sometimes that happens, because I know if Greg can hear it, you can hear it. And we're coming to you from the CZ Studios today on this Patriot Mobile microphone live across the country. It's great to have you with us today. If you're watching the show on various platforms, we would appreciate it. We would love it if you would watch us over at YouTube, YouTube at Armed American Radio, where we're growing like a weed over there. And subscribe to us over there, please. Like the channel, subscribe, get the notifications, ring the little bell. You know how to do it. You watch YouTube, you know you do. If you're like me at my house, it's pretty much all you watch anymore, all the videos. And I won't even tell you what kind. Lots of gun stuff, lots of UFO stuff, right? Lots of auditor videos, the First Amendment auditors. I love those guys. My son says, Dad, we should be doing Second Amendment auditing. There's an idea.
20: Ooh.
19: Of course, that's, yeah, right, Greg? But we kind of already do that, don't we?
20: Yeah.
19: But not like they do.
20: No.
19: With the camera testing the systems. And I'll tell you who'd be a good one to do that with, and that would be Publix, the grocery store. I'll tell you why about that on an upcoming show. Lee, the gunwriter Williams, if you want to get a heads up, wrote about that. And I'll just say this before we go to Cam. Well, no, we'll go to Cam in just a second. Let's tell people, Greg, we're on three platforms today. Guys, we're trying Facebook again, see if we get any copyright strikes on the music. We're going to test it out. But, Greg, I'll let you do your thing, and then we'll go to Cam Edwards.
20: Yeah, other places to watch the show is going to be YouTube. Just do a search for Armed America Radio with Mark Walters. We're also over on X. Just search for at AAR Mark. 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
19: Boom. Cam Edwards, Cam and Company, my brother. How are you? BearingArms.com. What's going on, man?
21: Oh, it has been a very busy day, Mark, but I appreciate it. And I, too, have the air conditioners off just, you know, for the edification of your viewers and listeners, because I know it is annoying to have that in the background. But I appreciate the invite.
19: You're funny. Oh, it's always fun to have you here. Cam, we have a lot to talk about. I mentioned Publix at the intro. Let's go there. I'm going to talk in greater detail about this. But Publix, of course, is a very popular, large, southeastern regional grocery chain based out of Lakeland, Florida. I've been shopping at Publix for
1: decades, my time in Florida and here in Georgia. And I love them. They're a great store. Now, are you familiar with what they're doing with the carry law, with the carry since Florida went open carry? Have you followed?
21: I am. Yeah, we've written about it a couple of times at Bearing Arms. So you know, when public's position has always been follow, you know, the state and federal laws. So if you live in a you know, concealed carry state, you can carry concealed. You live in an open carry state, you can carry openly if you want. In Florida, that hasn't been an issue until what, about a year ago, right? Maybe a little bit less, that Florida became an open carry state through a judicial decision. And for months, Publix took the position that to follow the law, right? You know, if you can legally carry openly, carry concealed, whatever you want to do, just follow the law. Anti-gun activists did not like that, and they have been pressuring the company to make a change. And so recently, as Lee Williams details, they did change their policy, and there are signs on the doors in Florida. And apparently a couple of other states, including Virginia, Mark, I did check. Publix has moved into like the Richmond area over the past couple of years. And I had the opportunity to swing by one. I think it was weekend before last. And sure enough, they've got the sign there at the door. You know, something like, we politely ask you, not to carry openly unless you're law enforcement. It's not, don't carry a gun in our stores. It's not, this is our policy and we will have you removed. Right. I mean, it's couched very nicely, right? We politely ask you not to carry. But it is still a policy that it's a policy change on the part of Publix, for sure.
1: Yeah, and it's interesting because they're not doing that here in the Peach State. That's not an issue in Georgia. There's a carve out. And guys, that's what Lee wrote about when he covered this. Of course, Lee is based in Sarasota, Florida, so this is, you know, big news for him down there, of course. But it's also national news, in particular, maybe more so regional for the Southeast, but it's important that everybody hears this and understands what's going on, because you're right, Cam. The signs that I've seen that have been sent to me, because we don't have them here. My son works at Publix. He's been working there for 5 years. They don't have that policy here. No one has said anything to them about that in the state of Georgia, so Lee's reporting on that is 100,000% accurate, as we always expect from him.
21: Mm-hmm.
1: But I find it odd. And when the sign is nice, we politely ask you not to boom, boom, boom. The question becomes, okay, so if somebody sees me print, what are they going to do? I guarantee you they likely have meetings in the back. Just don't say anything. They're going to be in and out. They're shopping. When they go, they go. If anything's a problem, let us know. And, of course, it's never a problem when it's a law-abiding citizen, as we've always seen. But I you know, if they do ask you, ladies and gentlemen, and you're carrying, and they ask you to leave, it becomes armed criminal trespass if you refuse. I'm going to tell you right now, that's a third-degree felony in virtually every state, I think in every state. Don't buck that system, okay? If you're asked to leave, leave. Cam, that's just good advice. Otherwise, here in the state of Georgia, even if they put that sign up, it does not carry the weight of law. So, and I mean, I openly carry and conceal freely. Nobody's ever said anything to me. I do test that system.
21: Yeah, and I think that's the case in Virginia as well. And I took a picture of the sign. So here's the actual verbiage. Public stores or private property, please observe the following. No smoking or vaping. Soliciting is prohibited. Shoes and shirt are required. No bicycles, skateboards, inline skates, segways, or hoverboards. Do not bring LP gas cylinders into the building. Publix kindly asks that only law enforcement openly carry firearms in our stores. No pets allowed. Only service animals are permitted. So, I mean, you can see just the change in language for that one provision, right? We really don't want to make you guys mad, but
1: we're going to do it anyway, but we'll bury it down there in the, you know, because the devil's always in the details, ladies and gentlemen, right?
21: And so I suspect that you're right that, you know, if you go in and you're openly carrying and you're not being an attention grabbing jerk, they're probably not going to say anything at all. If a customer goes and complains and says, tries to make a stink, that's when, you know, a manager may come over and say, hey, listen, you know, we have the sign at the door. I concur with you, Mark, you know, abide by the law, but also don't be a jerk. It's the managers, you know, you're not talking to the CEO, right? You're talking to somebody who's just
1: you're
21: trying
1: talking
21: to get
1: to my 21 year old son. Okay. You're talking with kids that are working jobs in school. You know, those guys are just there working. Now, management, that's a different story. If you want to have, you know, I can tell you right now, grocery store managers make a lot of money. they're well up in the six figures when they're running a store. So
21: yeah, but they
1: feel
21: also
1: free to
21: are
1: have
21: not,
1: that conversation.
21: I would say still be polite. Don't be a jerk sure. about it because they're not the ones making that decision. They're the ones, you know, who are charged with enforcing that decision.
1: Correct. So it's rather interesting that Publix in a neighboring state, usually you would expect to see the same rule.
21: You would, yeah.
1: You know, I really strange.
21: And Virginia's been open carry forever. So it's not like this is a change in Virginia. Mm-hmm. That's another, you know, unique twist on this, but, I don't know if the Publix really wants to talk about this. I'm curious to see if Lee actually managed to get a comment from the company about, why they did this in general and then why the rules are different depending on the state where you live.
1: Yeah. My guess is they're not going to want to talk about it. I think they're just going to
21: want to
1: do it, you know, and just not return a call. You'll probably see in their Publix didn't.

0: You know, again, two institutions I just don't frequent all that often. So, but yes, I think it, and again, it was gun control activists pressuring, you know, the chain to ban guns from the stores. And I think Starbucks, again, kind of, well, we're not going to like demand it, but we'll kindly ask you, we'll politely ask you, not to do this. And, you know, the gun control activists, by the way, they consider that a win. Even if it's political theater and it means nothing, they can put out a press release. They can, you know, have a little victory drum circle or whatever it is that they do. So, you know, they're happy. They're satisfied with that. And I, I think the wink, wink, nod, nod is that, you know, listen, gun owners, again, don't be a jerk about it. But if you're not
1: go about your business, just be nice.
0: Yeah, we're not going to kick you out of the store, right? Yeah. And I
1: hey,
0: think
1: Cam,
0: that's sort
1: hold,
0: of
1: hold
0: the
1: that,
0: tacit
1: hold that
0: understanding.
1: Thought. We're getting ready to take a break. So when we come back, we'll continue that. And guys, I want to stay in Florida with you because I have an update for you on that goofy HOA story down there. Wow. This is fun. We'll talk about it when we come back. We've got Cam for the hour, and he's one of those three or four guests that I have, ladies and gentlemen, that just make my job and my life a whole lot easier on this national radio broadcast. We'll be right back. Don't go away. Armed American Radio listeners, you already know the name. 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Enjoy. Hi guys, it's Mark. Look, I think you'll agree with me that as gun owners, we need to have each other's backs. That's regardless of what state we call home. Here at AAR, we discuss it every day, and we're heard in every state. Right now, Virginians desperately need our help. 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
0: 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Greg, my initial question to you every day is what?
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0: Because of both, right?
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0: I've had over 32 ounces of cold water today. 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Go look at it. You get $250 off. So there's my plug for that. You need to go see this, ladies and gentlemen. It is the real deal. And it literally, Greg, has made me feel a ton better. My doctor's told me for years, you don't drink enough water.
2: Yeah.
0: I don't think everybody drinks enough water. I'm drinking more water now than I know what to do with. And it comes out instantly ice cold. And I also use it for the coffee at the Blackout Coffee. And I had two cups of Blackout Coffee to start my day today. BlackoutCoffee.com. Support them because they support us. And that means they support you. All right. So you can find it all. ArmedAmericanRadio.com. Cam Edwards, welcome back in, my brother. Always fun to have you here. Let's get you back up on the stage. How are you?
3: I am fantastic, Mark. Appreciate the invite, and I gotta tell you, a ready glass of cold water sounds really good right now in this very warm.
0: It's hot
3: studio.
0: In your studio. The guy, you know, it's funny because I put up a YouTube short and a video of Jared and I from Guns and Gadgets when he was on the program last Sunday, and it got thousands of views. Jared's a huge draw over on YouTube for obvious reasons from his Guns and Gadgets page. And as he was giving me some recommendations before we published the video and did a collaboration on it, he said, looks great, man. The only recommendation I would make is turn some AC on. You look hot and sweating in the studio. And I said, it was during the live show is where the clips came from. So we turned it off. Cam, misery loves company. I'm going to tell you, I feel better knowing that you're turning it on during the breaks like I am, right? The dog days aren't even upon us yet. All right. Let's stay in Florida quickly. And then I want to go to Virginia where you are. Because this HOA association, guys, we have a Blue Hair Florida HOA association down in Port St. Lucie that decided to ban guns on the common areas of the property. That means everywhere except your home, where you walk your dog, the parks, all the common areas, the gazebo, all that stuff in the neighborhoods. Well, the Florida Attorney General, Utmeyer, said, not going to fly around here, law dogs. And he sent a scathing letter saying you are in violation of Florida state constitution, Florida state law, and the U.S. Constitution. If that goes into effect, we will take legal action against you. And AWR is reporting today, and I'll read the headline, and we can take it from there. Florida HOA backs off gun ban after state AG threatens legal action. Is that a shock to you, Cam?
3: I am a little surprised that they decided not to put up any fight whatsoever, because this isn't your typical HOA. So tradition is this huge planned community. Mm-hmm. It's almost like a city within a city, right? So it's in Port St. Lucie.
0: I think the villages, guys, that's kind of what it's like. Many of you probably know somebody that lives there. Okay.
3: I think they've got about 10,000 people who live there. Something like 4,000 homes. 300 acres of parks and lakes and open green spaces that, again, where concealed carry would have been banned, right? They have this huge shopping complex. Again, carry would have been banned there. And, you know, often we think that HOAs can get around even preemption laws because they're private entities, right? But James Uthmeyer, the Attorney General, sent this letter saying, actually, no, your employees, you know, employees of nonprofits, there's a Florida law that says you can't bar them from having firearms in the parking lot. There's another law that, restricts, entities that would include the, governing board of this HOA, from preventing visitors from carrying. Now, this law, applied specifically to parking lots.
0: Right.
3: So, you know, I don't know. Again, they could have tried to fight this saying, well, okay, fine, we'll agree to that, but the parks, the trail system, we're still going to ban concealed carry there. I'm glad that they didn't. And, you know, I think this might be an issue where the Florida legislature needs to go back and just make the law explicitly clear, yeah. Right, that this is not just about carrying in parking lots. If a store in this town center wants to ban concealed carry, okay. But if you've got a corporation that's essentially acting as a municipality, that doesn't give them the authority to ban firearms in all these places where people, again, are living, they're working.
0: Right.
3: There's no magnet. It's not like these things are real sensitive spaces, right? There's no magnetometers. There's no dedicated police force. In fact, the police chief in Port St. Lucie said, this isn't a criminal offense, so we're not going to be enforcing this, right? So it would have been the HOA, I guess, staff enforcing this, and you wouldn't have gone to jail. But, you know, they could rack up fines. You could put a lien on your home if, you know, necessary. So it's a weird deal, and I do hope that this is a, you know, something that the other HOAs and smaller HOAs are paying attention to in Florida. And it's an issue that I think we as gun owners have to pay attention to across the country because, yeah, as you talk about all the time, Mark, the gun control advocates, they go where they think they can find success. If that's Congress,
0: They're like rats, right? Man. They find a way through the crevice.
3: Absolutely.
0: Man. They're cockroaches.
3: So if it's the local school board, they'll go there. If it's an HOA, they'll go there. Mm-hmm. So this is another area where I think we really need to, you know, be wary and be on the watch for other violations like this.
0: They do it quietly, and then mm-hmm. when it makes news, okay, it becomes an issue. Now, Uthmeyer made comments on just yesterday. Here's what he had to say. Tradition Community Association agreed to stop enforcing its unlawful firearm ban in common areas. We are working with the association to ensure this policy change is permanent and complies with Florida law. And he added this, ladies and gentlemen, and I know, particularly if you live behind the blue fence, okay, you wish you had an attorney general like this, just like you wish you had, because it's Quang Nguyen month, you wish you had a shredder like Quang Nguyen in Arizona. More about him later. Here's what he had to say. For others who've reached out about their HOAs, don't worry, we hear you. And they do. I mean, this guy's been rock solid between DeSantis and him. What really strikes me as odd about this, Cam, is Florida is, as far as modern concealed carry laws go, and what do we have, 20 seconds? Greg, I'll just take us to the break with this, Cam, come back and get your comments and move on to another topic. But as Florida goes and modern concealed carry laws go, Florida started this back in 1987 with their permitting process that if you have a permit across the country, you can thank Florida for how that happened. Now, in hindsight, that's, you know, it's unconstitutional to have a permit when the Second Amendment, in fact, is your permit. But we, much like we had to get Biden for 4 years in order to get back to Donald Trump, we had to go through the permit process before we could get 29 of 50 states to bring us constitutional carry. And we'll get to the other states as well. The other 21, we'll get there, but it's going to take some time. Odd, to say the least. We'll be back with Cam Edwards right after this. Don't go away.
4: Hi, guys. With SRN News, I'm Jason Walker. The Senate passing legislation to fund President Trump's immigration enforcement agencies early Friday morning. Vote comes after an all-night session for the measure to fund ICE and Border Patrol. The House has given a green light to a bill that aids Ukraine and sanctioned key segments of the Russian economy. That's despite GOP leaders warning the legislation will undermine negotiations designed to achieve a comparable but stronger result. United States imposing sanctions on Cuban President Miguel Díaz-Canel. That action, the latest move by the Trump administration to pressure the island's leadership. Chinese leader Xi Jinping will be traveling to North Korea next week. It will mark his first visit to Pyongyang in 6 years. This is SRN News.
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5: Danny, what's on your mind?
6: Clara, I think we need another big location.
5: Okay, where?
6: Do you remember the shot heard around the world?
5: Sure, it was the shot that started the Revolutionary War with England.
6: I'm thinking about buying a big firearms store not far from there.
5: Why?
6: It would give us a bigger inventory.
5: Danny, you've already got the largest inventory of collector's firearms in the world.
6: And this would help make sure we stay the biggest.
5: Are we going to go to the Old North Bridge where that shot was fired?
6: I've already got tickets.
5: Minuteman National Historic Park?
6: That's where we're headed.
5: Can I look for some Paul Revere silver while we're there?
6: Of course.

0: battles.
1: King George called us rabble-rousers, rabble in arms. But with God's grace, George Washington and many brave men gave us our country. Soon after, God's grace and a few great men gave us our Constitution. It's been said that the creation of the United States is the greatest political act in history. I'll sign that. In the next two centuries, though, freedom did not flourish. The next revolution, the French, collapsed in a bloody terror, followed by Napoleon's tyranny. There's been no shortage of dictators since in many countries. Hitler, Mussolini, Stalin, Mao, Idi Amin, Castro, Pol Pot. All these monsters began by confiscating private arms, then literally soaking the earth with the blood of tens and tens of millions of their people. Ah, the joys of gun control.
2: Supporting the Second Amendment. This is the Big 1070, The Answer. The right voices at the right time. 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
1: 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They have everything you want and you want and need and desire everything they have. So it's a match made in heaven. Make sure to check them out as well. Cam Edwards, welcome back, my brother from another mother. Let's keep going here. Good heavens. I'll give you the final word on the previous topic before we move over to Virginia. How about that? I'll let you put an exclamation point on it. If you're ready to go, we can do that. Up to you.
2: Yeah, absolutely.
1: Ready to go to Virginia? Let's do it. Virginia judge blocks enforcement of universal background checks, and then I'm going to follow that question up or that topic up with you with a comment from Texas Huntsman about whether or not Virginia voters have learned anything, but we'll get your comments on that. What's happening right now? This, none of this is working out well for the governor. This is not aging well for her, is it?
2: It is not. You know, I had Phil Van Cleve from the Virginia Citizens Defense League on Cam and Company earlier today, and he said, you know, the one silver lining in all of this is that, it's Attorney General Jay Jones who's defending all of these laws, and he is not the sharpest tool in the shed. But it so far has not worked out well. So what's going on here is last fall, a judge in Lynchburg Circuit Court found that the background check scheme in Virginia violated the state constitution. This is not a federal case. So we're not dealing with the Second Amendment. We're dealing with Article 1, Section 13 of the Virginia Constitution.
1: Right.
2: And the problem was that the background check law treats adults 18 to 20 differently than it does adults 21 and older. You know, under federal law, under the 21s can't buy a handgun from a commercial retailer. There's nothing preventing them from buying a gun in a private transfer, having a gun transferred to them. However, if you put that process through a NICS check, it's going to come back as denied because they're under the age of 21, Mark, right?
1: Mm-hmm.
2: So
1: yeah.
2: Virginia had a scheme where adults under the age of 21 didn't go through a NICS check. Everybody else had to. The judge said, no, this is not equal treatment under the law. Didn't say, you know, universal background checks could never be unconstitutional, but just the way Virginia was implementing it, was not. And so he enjoined the law. State police could not conduct these background checks on private transfers. Fast forward a few months, the Democrats pass a bill that is designed to address this. And the way that they address this, Mark, is banning 19 and 20-year-olds from purchasing handguns or having them transferred in a private transfer. The judge had already said several years ago that these individuals, they're adults under Virginia law, they have the right to possess and acquire the most common tool for self-defense. And yet the Democrats ignored what he had to say. And their fix just made the law as bad, just in a different way, right? And so they then tried to start enforcing background checks, saying, well, we fixed the problem. Well, no, you didn't. And so VCDL and Gunners of America filed a motion for contempt. Meanwhile, Attorney General Jay Jones said he had two arguments. He said, well, the injunction's moot because we passed this new law, but you should go ahead and lift the injunction anyway, just to be on the safe side. So there was a hearing yesterday.
1: Not the brightest bulb in the knife drawer with Jay Jones.
2: God, it did not go well for the Attorney General. Judge F. Patrick Yates ruled from the bench that the injunction stands and it is still in place, and the state police cannot resume these background checks on private transfers. And it was a big win for GOA and VCDL. And now Democrats are complaining that gun owners want to see violent offenders and domestic abusers easily get guns. That's not the issue here. Right?
1: Not to mention it's patently absurd on its face. Okay. Yes. He's smart enough to know that. I'll hand him that.
2: But this is, I mean, you know, this is the spin that they're putting on it, right? Because otherwise you're going to have to admit, well, yeah, we passed a law that violates people's constitutional rights. So they don't want that to be the issue, right? Now, one of these guys, I got to tell you, Mark, Garrett McGuire is a delegate from Fairfax County. He's been on this tear on X talking about, you know, how valuable these background checks are. And he actually claimed that if the universal background check law had not been subject to an injunction, that the guy who took a gun into the classroom at Old Dominion University, shot up an ROTC class, that guy would not have been able to get a gun because the background check law would have stopped him. Mark, the guy who sold him the gun stole the gun. He stole the gun.
1: Let me stop you there for one reason, and I want to go to a headline. You just tapped on this. I have to segue here real quick. AWR has a headline up. Let me find this. North Carolina was California. California, where is it? A four shot at high school graduation in gun-controlled California. Who has all these laws? And it doesn't stop. Does Jones really believe this? Does he think we believe this?
2: I have no idea, but the judge certainly didn't believe it.
1: That's what matters.
2: And, you know, right. The bottom line is the injunction's in place. The Virginia State Police have put up notice on their website that they're not conducting background checks on private transfers. It's going to be really weird. I was talking to Van Cleve about this, and I said, you know, so the state of Virginia, I'm assuming, is going to appeal the decision yesterday. And Philip said, yeah, I don't know that they can, because the case was closed. This was a final injunction that had been issued, and all of a sudden the state decides to ignore it, and the judge says, no, you can't ignore it. That doesn't mean that the case got reopened, right? Phil's not sure that there's anything actually to appeal. We haven't seen Jay Jones say that he will appeal. This may be the end of the story, at least for the next few months, until, you know, they start drafting legislation for the next session. And then we'll see what harebrained scheme they come up with.
1: Oh, their creativity is going to be off the hook in the next legislative session in Virginia. It's going to be wild to see what happens, because we're going to have some decisions come down between now and then that are going to matter. And hopefully by that point, Cam, the Supreme Court has gotten off its duffs and taken a gun ban case. And love that rooster out there. Are you in a different time zone than I am? That's beautiful. You know, let me say this about that also. Phil Van Cleve will be on Armed American Radio's Monster Cast, ladies and gentlemen, coming up on Sunday. He'll be the first guest for the first half hour from 8 to 8:30 Eastern, 5 to 5:30 Pacific, on hundreds of radio stations around the nation. And we're certainly going to question him about this. I think he's right. The only thing, and here's where I'll go. This is just my personal opinion. I could be way wrong here. Jay Jones is going to do what he does. But look at it this way. The fact that he's out there running his mouth with those stupid comments tells me he's likely not going to appeal it. That's why he's now pleading this nonsense. Otherwise, he probably would have said, absolutely not, we're going to appeal this decision. It's just the way they've worked in the past. I'm going to guess that's probably what, again, my opinion could be way off base here.
2: It's when you've got somebody who's this incompetent and this much of a political activist, I think it's very hard to predict what they're going to do with any deal of certainty, right?
1: It is, yeah. Hey, hold on to that thought when we come back. I've got a question.
2: Okay.
1: Hours flying by with Cam, ladies and gentlemen. Do yourself a solid. Put your seatbelts on right now. We've got one more segment. You see how fast it goes. I apologize about that. I can only ask Greg if he can get off the Zoom switch, but Father Time does what Father Time does. I do want to go to Texas Huntsman's question when we come back, and I'll do that, and then we'll move on to yet another topic with Cam Edwards and round out this hour of Armed American Radio's Daily Defense on a Thursday for you here at the ranch, the Patriot Mobile Ranch, on the Patriot Mobile mic in the CZ studios. 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You can find them all, including POG Auctions. Very cool stuff up over there, and it helps Walk the Talk America and suicide prevention. We'll be back right after this.
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4: Hi.
3: Hi, guys. It's Mark. Look, I think you'll agree with me that as gun owners, we need to have each other's backs. 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
1: 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Cam Edwards, welcome back in. So let me go to a comment here from Texas Huntsman, who I had the privilege and honor to meet at the NRA convention, Cam. And here's what he says. He says, would love to know if Cam thinks Virginia voters have learned their lesson and will stop sitting at home during elections. Great question. Got an answer for us, Cam?
2: I would like to think so.
1: I wish that answer came out quicker. I would have liked to have heard a quicker answer.
2: You get the honest Cam here. I'd like to think so, but I'm not sure. I mean, we saw this vote for, you know, the Democrats trying to redistrict us and basically redistrict Republicans out of existence, right? To go from a very competitive 6-5 map to basically a 10-1 map favoring Democrats. And that passed by about 3%. There was, you know, pretty big turnout. I think it's fair to say that rural Virginia was about to be disrepresented, lose the representation. Yeah. They turned out in big numbers, but it was not enough. And that's what really concerns me, is that, you know, going forward, we may see Democrats with a, you know, 2%, 3% majority in some of these states. So to me, the question for the Republican Party, and not just gun owners, is, what do you do to get 3% back on your side or 5% on your side? I think part of that is the GOP coming out and actively defending the right to keep and bear arms. We've seen that from a lot of individual politicians. I was not impressed with Winsome Sears, the Republican gubernatorial candidate. When she ran for lieutenant governor, she was very vocal about her support for the Second Amendment. And
1: yes,
2: that was nowhere to be seen in her gubernatorial campaign.
1: Noticeably. Any of us that followed the campaign, I thought that was very, very odd. And I'll go a step further. Even Trump's Republican Party platform in 2024 lacked significant statement about Second Amendment rights. Guys, if you're a politician listening, and I know some of you are, please run on this issue. You will win. Make this a party issue. Make this part of the platform. There's my 2 cents, Cam.
2: Yeah, no, I'm with you on that. So I think the potential for Virginia voters to wake up is there, but somebody has to deliver that wake up call. And right now, I got to say, I'm not real impressed with the Virginia GOP as a party. I think there's some real issues with the committee itself, the party leadership. Yeah, it is disappointing because we need a functional party, you know, in order to again, the Democrats are giving us gift after gift after gift here. In terms of alienating the electorate. You know, Abigail Spanberger is not a popular governor. Her honeymoon was over within a matter of weeks, if not months. And so she has lost a lot of political capital, a lot of political goodwill.
1: But the damage she's capable of doing over the next 3.5 years is going to be absolutely mind-boggling. And the angrier she gets, the worse she's going to become. It just looks like that's a part of her personality. And I hate to say that for Virginia residents, including my family that lives there. Good heavens.
2: But I think you're right. And next year, every seat in the state legislature is up for grabs. And I want to know that the Republican Party has a plan to be competitive in every single competitive district. And, you know, part of that means, again, standing up in support of our Second Amendment rights. And I just, again, we've got some individual politicians who are great on this issue, but the party apparatus as a whole really needs some help and some work.
1: Yeah, it's lacking in Virginia politicians. Pay attention to this stuff, I'm telling you. And guys, the single greatest thing you can do is join VCDL. It's that simple, because they will be at the tip of the spear, and the pressure that they'll be bringing down to bear on the Republican Party coming up in the elections for the House and Senate seats in Virginia is going to be significant. And there's power in numbers, guys. 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And while I'm on that, Cam, I also want to mention to you folks, the AZCDL. We are desperately fighting in Arizona right now to keep it from becoming Virginia. And guys, $40 if you join VC or AZCDL, $25 if you join VCDL. 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Get involved by joining these organizations. AZCDL needs our help desperately now to keep people like Quang Nguyen in office and keep that very razor-thin majority, or they become Virginia. It will happen overnight, just like that, in the most gun-friendly state in the nation. So please, you make a difference. Cam, real quick with our last just few seconds, the Brady campaign is cheering Tuesday's passage of storage legislation in New York requiring gun owners to lock up their firearms. I'm going to go this far right now, and I'm going to tell you, if you're listening in New York, do not comply with this. Live your life in your own home. Just live your life, ladies and gentlemen. No human being possesses the moral authority to tell you that you have to lock your guns up in your own home. Cam, I'd love your thoughts on that real quick.
2: Well, I'm right there with you. And listen, again, you know, we talk about the assumptions of the or the slanders of the gun control groups, right? You want to see domestic abusers get guns. You care more about your guns than your kids, right? That's the argument that they think we're making when we're opposed to mandatory storage laws, which, again, is deeply offensive. The issue is that there's no one-size-fits-all policy, right? If you live in a home where you don't have any kids, you should not have to treat your firearms the same way you live in a home if you've got a one-year-old child or a three-year-old toddler. If you've got teenagers who are bringing their friends in all the time and you don't necessarily know and have vetted all of them. I can tell you how I have stored my firearms throughout my life has changed depending on the circumstances within my home. So again, this idea that, you know, well, you got to store it up. If anybody touches that gun, you know, we're going to hold you criminally liable. It's not going to save lives, but it is, I think, going to endanger gun owners. And
1: it will endanger you. It will.
2: You know,
1: it's that
2: simple. From a public safety perspective and from, you know, the long arm of the law perspective.
1: There's no question about it.
2: It endangers you in multiple ways. Yeah.
1: Cam, I love you, man. We're getting ready to call it here in 30. We're taking it right up to the break. Thank you so much for being here. I love when you're a guest on the program. We'll get some YouTube videos of Cam on the show today cut up, get them out later on today. That's on the schedule. Guys, if you live in New York, live your lives. It's that simple. Just do it. Just take a stand. This is what you've got to do. Guys, we're going to get up and do it again tomorrow because they don't want us to. 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
1: Every time our country stands in the path of danger, an instinct seems to summon her finest first, those who truly understand her. When freedom shivers in the cold shadow of true peril, it's always the patriots who first hear the call. When loss of liberty is looming, as it is now, the siren sounds first in the hearts of freedom's vanguard. The smoke in the air of our Concord bridges and Pearl Harbors is always smelled first by the farmers who come from their simple homes to find the fire and fight. Because they know that sacred stuff resides in that wooden stock and blue steel. Something that gives the most common man the most uncommon of freedoms. When ordinary hands can possess such an extraordinary instrument, that symbolizes the full measure of human dignity and liberty. That's why those five words issue an irresistible call to us all, and we must defeat the divisive forces that would take freedom away. I want to say those fighting words for everyone within the sound of my voice to hear and to heed from my cold, dead hands.
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2: News this hour from Town Hall. I'm John Scott. The vote counting continues in the race for governor in California. The election was Tuesday. Still no final tally. Republican Steve Hilton and Democrat Javier Becerra remain the two top vote getters. Meanwhile, there's more trouble in Arizona.
3: In Arizona's sprawling fake electors case, Attorney General Chris Mayes is headed back to the drawing board, or rather back to a grand jury. Her office says they will try and re-prosecute after the Arizona Supreme Court denied her appeal of a lower court ruling. A Phoenix judge concluded that the first grand jury hadn't been shown the text of the Electoral Count Act, a 19th century law cited by defendants that governs the certification of presidential contests. 18 people were indicted for fraud, forgery, and conspiracy over efforts to overturn the results of the 2020 presidential election. Among them were Mark Meadows, Rudy Giuliani, other Trump aides, and some prominent Arizona Republicans. I'm Jennifer King.
2: Sanctions imposed on Cuba's president by the Trump administration. Lisa Dwyer with that report.
4: The United States has imposed sanctions on Cuba's President Miguel Díaz-Canel, along with four other individuals, including Alejandro Castro Espín, the son of former President Raúl Castro. Trump has ratcheted up talk of a regime change in Cuba after pledging to conduct a friendly takeover of the country if its leadership did not open its economy to American investment and kick out U.S. adversaries. Secretary of State Marco Rubio has said Trump's preference is to reach a deal with the island's socialist leadership. I'm Lisa Dwyer.
2: Former Trump administration National Security Advisor John Bolton has agreed to plead guilty to a single count of retaining classified information under a deal with the Justice Department that could allow him to avoid prison time. Under the agreement, Bolton would also face a $2.25 million fine. More on these stories from townhall.com.
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2: Television and movie actors voting to ratify a 4-year contract with studios and streaming services. This comes after union leaders negotiated protections against synthetic actors created by artificial intelligence. The ratification was widely expected. The New Deal for 4 years instead of the usual 3. The countdown to the nation's 250th birthday is on. Celebrations will include dazzling pyrotechnics and an Ultimate Fighting Championship fight on the White House lawn.
9: Officials are also planning a massive 16-day Great American State Fair and a ball drop in Times Square. While President Trump teased that the UFC arena under construction could be permanent, he said maybe we'll never, ever take it down. The president suggested canceling the state fair concert after many artists pulled out, including Milli Vanilli, the Commodores, and Bret Michaels of Poison. Vanilla Ice, however, said that he is super honored to perform. Bernie Bennett, Washington.
2: News and analysis at townhall.com. Legendary football coach lending support to a college sports bill as two major conferences push back.
10: Former Alabama football coach Nick Saban has testified in support of a bipartisan bill to overhaul college athletics. Saban told the Senate Commerce Committee Wednesday that it's time to, quote, tap the brakes, end quote, on a system where players can increasingly earn millions of dollars while moving freely between schools. The leaders' committee held the hearings as they push legislation that they hope can break the congressional gridlock over how to regulate college athletics. The SEC and Big Ten opposed the bill and said it, quote, leaves critical issues unresolved. I'm Geffen Coolball.
2: And the Knicks are up one game in the NBA Finals. Game 2 being played tonight in San Antonio. More on these stories at townhall.com.
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12: Danny, what's on your mind?
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1: 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I'm telling you, Salem has really done a fantastic job. I just want to thank you. You have courage. You have really courage, because I know it's not easy. 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
3: 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I never understood it. 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Happy to be here. Happy to have been invited to be on one of the panels. And thrilled that, you know, it doesn't matter where I am, as long as we're together and we've got a lot to talk about, we're going to have 3 hours of fun. So greetings and good morning. A lot to discuss. Coming up in 30 minutes, Patrice Onwuka, friend of the program and our regular guest on Fridays, talk about economic news. But also, she works with Independent Women's Forum, and she is connected to the big story of the day through Independent Women's Forum. We'll get to that in a moment. 7 o'clock hour, we've got Kevin Walling, Democrat strategist. No friend of Graham Plattner either, by the way. He's been highly critical of the would-be Democrat nominee for Senate up in Maine. We'll get his reaction on the latest revelations that we'll get through in just a moment. We'll also speak with Jeremy Thompson, retired sergeant from the Army, talk about the left infiltrating these ICE detention centers as we're seeing in Newark on a regular basis. And then coming up at 8 o'clock, friend of this program, conservative commentator, all-around great gal, Mary Catherine Hamm. Mary Catherine Hamm's going to join us, of course, to give us her observations about politics, as she always does, but also is a bit of a character witness, because it turns out she is very good friends with a young woman named Lindsay Feifeld. In fact, I'm very good friends with a young woman named Lindsay Feifeld. Many people that you hear on this program, if you've been listening for many years, are very good friends with Lindsay Feifeld. Lindsay Feifeld is the centerpiece of the New York Times article that broke yesterday regarding Graham Plattner's abusive, manic, and sociopathic past in relationships that he had with multiple women. Lindsay Feifeld was the most forthcoming of all of them and detailed with hard evidence the kind of abusive and bullying relationship Graham Plattner engaged in with Ms. Feifeld back in the 2013 to 2016 window of time. I tell you about my friendship with Lindsay Feifeld, and not just my friendship with her. Bethany Mandel, who's a regular co-host for a while on this program and a regular guest on this program, also very good friends with Lindsay Feifeld. In fact, listeners on WMAL in Washington, D.C. may remember that about 3 years ago, Lindsay Feifeld was a guest co-host on this very program for multiple episodes of O'Connor and Company. She is a media figure in Washington, D.C., and has worked mostly, mainly, as a social media expert for various organizations and entities, including the Conservative Heritage Foundation, for many years. She's a very good person. But the fact that she's linked with conservatives and Republican causes, in some circles in this town and in the media, that means that she should not be believed. Believe all women unless they're Republican. Believe all women unless they're conservative. You know, it's a hell of a get-out-of-jail-free card for sociopathic harassers like Graham Plattner. Think about it for a minute. You're Graham Plattner, you become a senator, you come into this town. Hell, you can do anything you want to a Republican woman, because if she blows the whistle, well, friends in the media will just jump up and trash her and say she should not be believed, she can't be believed. After all, look who she votes for. If that doesn't sicken you, there's something wrong. Lindsay Feifeld told a story. And by the way, as much as I can tell you outside of the confidence that I have had with my friend, and I have been in her confidence quite a bit during this journey of hers, I can tell you this. The very first thing, and I believe probably the only thing, that Lindsay Feifeld wanted to come forward with and show evidence of is the foundation of the argument against Graham Plattner. Graham Plattner has a Nazi tattoo. Everybody knows that it's a Nazi tattoo. Graham Plattner knew that it was a Nazi tattoo. He had that Nazi tattoo for 20 years. When it was revealed publicly that he had a Nazi tattoo, he claimed ignorance. He claimed he had no idea what had been tattooed on his flesh and what he carried around with him throughout his life for two decades. He claimed incredulously that he was shocked to find out that it was a Nazi tattoo. Lindsay Feifeld knew otherwise. Lindsay Feifeld shared that information, shared her knowledge of the fact that it was a Nazi tattoo. She shared with her friends the fact that he bragged about his Nazi tattoo with her when she was in a relationship with him. I believe, I don't know this for a fact, but I believe that fact, and only that fact, is what drove Lindsay Feifeld to step forward and say, he's lying about the tattoo. I've got evidence of the tattoo. Look, here's me texting my friends when he announced his Senate campaign, saying, my God, he's running for Senate and he's got a Nazi tattoo. That was months before Graham Plattner claims he learned he had a Nazi tattoo. His response to that, by the way, as he told Chris Hayes last night, is, well, it's just a lie. We're going to play that for you in just a moment. Also, the fact that they had to put all of their troops together, circle their wagons, and do an emergency pull the ripcord and go on Chris Hayes on MS Now last night tells you that even though they treat this like a nothing burger, they know this is not a nothing burger. That if it's a nothing burger, they don't drop everything and run to Chris Hayes for a softball interview to try to do damage control. In this article, it is revealed that he knew the tattoo is a Nazi symbol. He referred to it as my Totenkopf. And can I just remind you, his Totenkopf was emblazoned on his flesh over his heart. Odd place for a skull and crossbones Nazi tattoo. The unit picked is the SS Death's Head on purpose. He liked them because they were killers, he said. He joked about it being a Nazi tattoo while they were dating. Three separate exes referred to him as toxic, demeaning, a heavy drinker, and a cheater. New York Times story also was delayed by his lawyers. This story was supposed to drop over a week ago, I can confirm. Lindsay Feifeld revealed that he would physically block her from leaving the room. He would have uncontrollable fits of anger. He would grab her physically and shove her around, twist her arm behind his back, hurting her wrist and leaving marks on her body. Let me just say this. If I learned that a boyfriend of one of my daughters was doing this, there would be major problems. There would probably be police activity. And I don't know any man listening to me right now who doesn't agree with that. People who are writing this off and say, oh, you know, well, he got physical with her. It's amazing. The man is an abuser, and he abused a woman. And the New York Times calls it, oh, this is problematic behavior. He was also obsessed with rape. All sorts of rape. He kept mentioning rape, which sort of matches the foundation that we have about this guy, the backstory. The Reddit posts about rape, saying that women need to take ownership for their responsibility when they get raped. You know, things like that. Things like that that allow Elizabeth Warren to look at this guy and say, yeah, it's my kind of

0: still in some way sane and rational and have some level of principled values in your lives. We call this a pattern of behavior. How do you not see it? How do you attempt to destroy Brett Kavanaugh's life with one shaky testimony from a woman who couldn't even identify the year that an alleged incident happened or where it happened? But Brett Kavanaugh's life was to be ruined. But here you shrug and say, well, she worked for the Heritage Foundation, so what are you going to do? It's truly disgusting. The attacks on Lindsay Feifeld, the attacks on her because of her politics, the attacks of her because of her employers, like Heritage Foundation, Independent Women's Forum, that's beyond the pale. It is giving permission to anyone in this town who's a Democrat to abuse a conservative woman, abuse a Republican woman. Imagine what Eric Swalwell would do with this information. Or any of his friends. Coming up, we'll play for you what Graham Plattner said on Chris Hayes. And we've got much more to discuss about this, including Mary Catherine Hamm, coming up in our third hour. Keep it here. It's O'Connor and Company. It's going to be a long morning.
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4: 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It's time for the AM 1070 520 oldie. We go back to 1970 for this song from CCR. You would know them as Creedence Clearwater Revival. It made it to number 2 on the charts. It couldn't top number 1 because of Diana Ross's version of Ain't No Mountain High Enough sitting there at number 1, but still was a big hit for CCR, Creedence Clearwater Revival.

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1: It's a funny thing, this article about Graham Platner's behavior toward women that includes allegations of physical assault and intimidation and bullying and abusive behavior. It's funny. There are 11 paragraphs in this article about Lindsay Feifeld, the victim, about Lindsay Feifeld's work history, about the companies that she's worked for and the organizations she's worked for because she's a conservative Republican. Let me tell you something. The average American reading this New York Times article will walk away with more knowledge and understanding of Lindsay Feifeld's work history than they do about Graham Platner's work history. What do you know about Graham Platner's past work history?
2: He's an oyster farmer.
1: No, he's not. He's got one client, his mother's restaurant. What did he do before that? He was a Marine. No. What job did he have? What did he do? We've just now learned that he worked for Blackwater. What did he do after combat? For 10 years, kicking around town in D.C., other than abusing Lindsay Feifeld and many other women in Washington. The New York Times gave us 11 paragraphs on Lindsay Feifeld's work history because she's a conservative. Here's the message to all the young women working in Washington, D.C. If you're a Republican, you're a target now, because Democrats of all stripe, they've now learned they can pretty much treat you like dirt. And if you come forward, very powerful people in the media, including the New York Times editors, will say, yeah, what are you going to do? She's conservative, right? I mean, she probably asked for it. Crystal Ball. Crystal Ball is a liberal commentator. One of the allegations in this story is Lindsay remarking that Graham Platner owned an AR-15 and left it lying around, unprotected, unsecured, in his apartment on Capitol Hill, violation of multiple D.C. laws. Last I checked, Democrats love those gun laws. Crystal Ball's reaction was, I thought Republicans liked guns. Here's Graham Platner and Chris Hayes last night. Again, the main thrust of this is the man is a sociopathic, narcissistic, abusing liar. And the crux of the lies, everything you need to know about this man is all about that Nazi tattoo. He got a Nazi tattoo. He loved his Nazi tattoo. He bragged about his Nazi tattoo. And then he lied about his Nazi tattoo, claiming he didn't know what it was. How does his girlfriend know that it's a Nazi tattoo and he doesn't? You explain that to me. You'll have to explain it to yourself. Here he is trying to explain that to Chris Hayes.
3: I do want to follow up one place on this, and I don't want to get too forensic, but, you know, the Times basically reported that they saw texts of hers, including a text in August, I believe August 3rd of last year. This would be before October of last year, in which she basically said that you had a, quote, Nazi tattoo, and she joked about how she's going to go volunteer for Collins. Now, again, this is a text that got sent, so, like, we can place the time, right? This is in August. How does she know it's a Nazi tattoo in August of last year, and you don't know it's a Nazi tattoo in August of last year?
4: Well, she certainly didn't send that text to me. So whoever she sent it to and was talking to, that's I can't say why, but I will say that I certainly didn't know. And the text messages she's sending to friends who may have recognized it, that's they didn't tell me that. So
1: did you follow that? He doesn't have an answer. In August, Lindsay Feifeld sent a message to a group text of her friends saying, Graham Platner's running for Senate. Well, the Nazi tattoo's going to be a problem. Graham Platner claims he didn't know until October. When asked, well, how did your girlfriend know it was a Nazi tattoo? Well, I don't know. She never texted me about it. What the hell does that mean? So we are to believe that Lindsay Feifeld, a young woman from Alabama working in Washington, D.C. as a staffer, saw her boyfriend with his shirt off and knew immediately that the tattoo was Nazi, and she never said anything to him about it the entire time. And then when he announced he was running for Senate and she shared with her friends that he had a Nazi tattoo and he would call it my Totenkopf, we are to believe that he had no idea. And she is the only person on the planet who recognized that his tattoo was a Nazi tattoo. That's what you're to believe. Go with that. Absolutely go with that. We've got more on this as the morning develops. We've got Kevin Walling in our second hour, Democrat. We'll ask him about it. Mary Catherine Hamm in our third hour. Coming up, Patrice Onwuka, Independent Women's Forum. Lindsay works with Independent Women's Forum. We'll get her reaction next.
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8: Danny, what's on your mind?
9: Clara, I think we need another big location.
8: Okay, where?
9: Do you remember the shot heard around the world?
8: Sure, it was the shot that started the Revolutionary War with England.
9: I'm thinking about buying a big firearms store not far from there.
8: Why?
9: It would give us a bigger inventory.
8: Danny, you've already got the largest inventory of collector's firearms in the world.
9: And this would help make sure we stay the biggest.
8: Are we going to go to the Old North Bridge where that shot was fired?
9: I've already got tickets.
8: Minuteman National Historic Park?
9: That's where we're headed.
8: Can I look for some Paul Revere silver while we're there?
9: Of course.

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3: With SRN News, I'm John Scott. The vote counting continues in the race for California governor. The election was Tuesday, still no final tally. Republican Steve Hilton and Democrat Javier Becerra remain the two top vote getters. The New World screwworm fly threatening the $113 billion U.S. cattle industry for the first time in more than a half century. The infestation from its flesh-eating larvae has been confirmed in South Texas in La Pryor, about 100 miles southwest of San Antonio. Federal and state officials have been working to keep the parasite from reaching Texas since its late 2024 appearance in southern Mexico. TV and movie actors voting to ratify a four-year contract with studios and streaming services. This comes after union leaders negotiated protections against synthetic actors created by AI. This is SRN News.
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5: Minuteman National Historic Park?
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3: 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A couple of stalls to watch for. Southwest Freeway northbound just before the 610 West Loop. Watch for a stall on the right shoulder. And the rest of these are heavy truck stalls. Katy Freeway westbound just before TC Jester. Stall in the right shoulder, that heavy truck. 45 north, northbound at Parramatta Lane, my favorite spot. Watch for a heavy truck stalled out there in the right shoulder.
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3: AM 1070 weather for this Friday, June 5th. Mostly cloudy today. 60% chance. Thunder showers. Later this afternoon, high near 87 degrees. We do have some light sprinkling in here in southwest Houston for sure right now. Today's high is going to be, like I said, near 90 degrees. Right now, it's 77, a little muggy outside. 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
5: Friend of the program, Patrice Onwuka, on this Friday, joining us in about a minute. First, though, good morning, Larry O'Connor, Relief Factor Studios. We're in Hofstra University right now in Long Island on location, and we're loving it here. As we head into another weekend, can I ask you to take a moment out of your busy schedule to bless a boy or a girl who's looking at summer without their mom or dad because that parent is in prison? Children of prisoners, through no fault of their own, miss out on so many of the childhood memories that every kid deserves. And many of them get into trouble with the law themselves because they feel angry. They feel isolated. It's that cycle of crime that you read about all the time. And it's, well, it's understandable, isn't it? But you and I, we can break that cycle of crime by sending a child for a life-changing week at Angel Tree Camp. Just go to LarryOShow.com. 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
5: 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All right, let's welcome to the program now, friend of the show, the one and only Patrice Onwuka, Independent Women's Forum. Good morning, Patrice. Good day to you.
7: Hi, good morning, Larry.
5: Well, you got to say it.
7: Happy Friday. You said it earlier, so I didn't want to do too much.
5: No. It doesn't count unless you say happy Friday. All right. It's great to have you. Okay. Before we get into the, we got some unemployment numbers. We got some other sort of jostling around with economic news and concerns about oil and energy. Mm-hmm. Before that, though, I'm sure you've seen the story about Lindsey Feifeld. I know that, I mean, everybody who works in Washington, D.C., in the political realm or in the media realm, they know Lindsey. Maybe they're friends with Lindsey. Independent Women's Forum, the organization you work for, has been raised in this because she's done some work for Independent Women's Forum. And the suggestion is, well, you're a bunch of conservative women, so what? So you can't be trusted for things like this? I'd love for you to respond from your position here.
7: Well, just remind me about the story. I might have missed it, Larry.
5: Oh, I'm so sorry. I apologize, Patrice. This is the Grant Plattner story. Lindsay Feifeld came forward in a New York Times article yesterday to tell her story and her experience about being in an abusive relationship with him. And there are certain people and individuals who are sort of discounting her her account because she worked for Heritage Foundation, because she worked for Independent Women's Forum, as if you guys are some sort of, you know, draconian right-wing hatchet shop.
7: Listen, the days of believe all women should apply today. And, you know, if Lindsay and the other women have come forward with horrendous stories, I haven't had a chance to read all of the New York Times article, but I have certainly seen coverage of it. And from what I've heard on television, you know, the coverage of it specifically, some of those allegations are really horrendous. No man should feel like he has the right to put his hands on a woman, jarring her shoulder, putting her in a position where she feels so scared that she can't leave, locks her in an apartment without letting her go. You know, Lindsay, my heart goes out to you, Lindsay. I'm so sorry that you had to experience this. And so many women suffer through abusive relationships, you know, over time, and they never say anything, right? Because maybe out of love, maybe out of fear, or whatever the case is, you kind of move on from it and hope that no one else has to experience what you did, or that you never do yourself, or your daughters never experience that too. Shame on the Democratic Party for knowing that these allegations existed. I don't think these came out of anywhere. And I'm pretty much sure, Larry, that the Democrats are the ones who are pushing forward these stories because they want Grant, they want him out of the race, but they shouldn't have accepted him in the first place knowing this.
5: Yeah. Patrice, thank you for that. And I'm sorry for throwing the story at you. I assume everyone's as obsessed with this story as I am because I've just been so focused on it. So I truly do respect and appreciate your reaction there in real time. Thank you for that. Listen, I want to get to an article that you wrote, and it's focused there at Independent Women's Forum about a poll, a specific poll about how American families are feeling financially stressed right now. That's not good politically, but beyond politics, it's not good for anyone in this country to feel that level of stress. How bad is it right now?
7: Well, this is Edward Jones teaming up with Gallup, and they launched an inaugural money and meaning fulfillment understanding poll to understand not just whether people are financially stressed, but what does that look like for fulfillment? And when you think about fulfillment, it's both the quality of life right now, but your mobility in the future and your ability to pass on a better financial future for your children. And so you see about a third of Americans who are saying that they're consistently financially stressed, a third. About 16% are totally fine. They feel financially fulfilled. And then I guess about the other half vacillate in between the two places where sometimes you're stressed because an emergency has emerged, a financial emergency, and sometimes you feel calm. And I think it speaks both, Larry, not just to the high gas prices right now, which if you've noticed have come down probably 20 cents in the past week. But generally, I think it's the housing cost. I think it's the fact that a lot of younger people don't feel like they will be able to purchase their own home in the future. It's older people who may feel that, you know, they can't pass on the lifestyle that they've had to their children. And so, you know, while we know that the gas prices will come down once the Strait of Hormuz is fully reopened and this war comes to an end, we still got to deal with some really big affordability issues. And that's some of the work that I do at Independent Women.
5: Yeah. Can you, it's important for people to understand the nature of inflation and the difference between inflation and deflation. In other words, as that inflation number comes down, that doesn't mean the prices come down necessarily, right? I mean, for prices to go down from where they are now, that would be deflation, which is not necessarily a good thing.
7: So let's understand basically what inflation is. Inflation is simply the increase in prices. You're always going to have a level of inflation that's modest, that's moderate. And for decades now, we've had pretty modest inflation, around 2%, sometimes less under the end of the first Trump administration. So you might have felt a 5-cent bump, a 2-cent bump on your apples, for example. Then under the Biden administration, we saw the inflation rate skyrocket 9%. The energy prices were up over 50%. So that's where you're talking about $2 more, $4 more for the prices. Now, we have seen over the past year when President Trump came in, the inflation not rise as fast. That's a good thing. We're talking about going from 4-5% inflation rate to 3%, dipping under 3%. That's where prices, the increase every month doesn't feel so jarring, Larry. It's not like I'm paying a dollar more for a bunch of oranges again. So that's the difference. Deflation, we actually did start to see that. And if it's modest, like if you're actually seeing price cuts, and the greatest example I use, you go to the chips aisle and Lay's prints on their packages new low prices. So you were paying $4 for a bag of Doritos. Now you're paying $3.50. That's actually kind of the deflation we don't mind seeing. We don't want widespread deflation where prices drop so dramatically and so fast that signals that the economy is actually not in a good place. That's not what we have seen, and that's not necessarily what we want to see. We do want to see prices come down on energy, and I think we would see probably like a 30-cent drop if the Strait of Hormuz was reopened right away, and slowly but surely 10 cents down, 15 cents down. And that's, I think, a healthy way to look forward to prices falling. But overall, you know, we just want to make sure that people feel more comfortable and keep more of their money. That's what's helpful.
5: Amen. Yeah. And of course, those energy costs linked back to the problems with the global oil market and the Strait of Hormuz. Those energy costs affect everything. Every single good or commodity is going to be linked to gas because you need gas to transport things back and forth and the supplies and all that jazz. So that's one of the factors that people are looking at to see if the economy is in a good shape leading into the midterm elections. Another is going to be employment. And we didn't get the full monthly job numbers, but we did get these ADP reports. These are based on employment records that ADP, the payroll company, takes account of, right?
7: Yeah, we did. And yesterday we saw that the ADP report was pretty good. I believe it's 100,000, 122 or something like that, thousand jobs.
5: 122,000, it said,
7: Yes. It's a signal that for another month in a row that the economy is adding jobs. And Larry, your listeners or your watchers are smart enough to know we're not just talking about government jobs being created by extra stimulus, stimmy checks. These are private sector jobs. Probably a lot of them in the small business sector, which is the largest employer really across the economy. So when small businesses have the certainty around taxes, thanks to the working families tax cuts, also known as the One Big Beautiful Bill, they can feel like they can hire people. So we're seeing that private sector growth in healthcare, somewhat in retail, and in manufacturing. Those are the key areas where the president has leaned in on tariffs to bring jobs and production back to the United States.
5: And those jobs were stagnant for 4 years under Biden. That's huge. The only growth we saw, other than healthcare, was in government jobs. Real fast, only about a minute left, but end of school excitement for the kids. You did your kindergarten graduation.
7: Are
5: you going to do summer camp? What's happening?
7: Larry, I need a vacation from school activity. So the kids will be staying at home with me. I will plan out some activities every week. We'll go down to the Smithsonian. You know, we'll go to the pool. But Larry, I need a rest from all of the school activities.
5: I understand. All right, Patrice, good luck with all of that. Have a great week. Thank you. We'll talk to you next week. Thanks, Patrice.
7: Sounds good. Take care.
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1: This is Hugh Hewitt for townhall.com. The next few months are anniversary heavy for our nation. Before the fireworks of the 250th 4th of July begin, try with family and friends to agree on what we are celebrating. Try as well to articulate how we defend what our country has long been committed to. We're also only 3 months away from the 25th anniversary of the 9/11 terrorist attacks by Al-Qaeda. The great and awful anniversaries are connected by that which the first proclaimed and which the second attempted to end, freedom. We ought to spend the part of this celebration in reflecting on and admiring the courage of not just those who voted yes on the Declaration, but also those who had the courage to actually sign their names to that document on August 2nd, 1776. This brace of anniversaries ahead should remind every American that ours is a unique and enduring commitment to human liberty. May we all renew our commitment to the country's first principles. I'm Hugh Hewitt.
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11: 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Has a great conference. Looking forward to spending the day here. If you see me driving madly back to Washington, D.C. tomorrow, it's because I don't like to be away from my family. So I'll be heading back there. Be nice to me on I-95. We've got some breaking news. Reporting now, the Senate has passed the $70 billion ICE and Border Patrol bill. This is the reconciliation package that has been on again, off again, on again, off again. Let's just remind everybody the origin story of this ridiculous process that we're having to go through. Democrats shut down the government three times in 12 months, unprecedented gross negligence and abuse of the power of the minority in the Senate. They're in the minority. The American people voted overwhelmingly to put them in the minority. And the minority in the Senate has one little tool at their disposal. It's called the filibuster. It's designed to occasionally be used to stop something atrocious from happening. And the Democrats used it 3 times in 12 months to shut down the government and remove funding from, you know, the military, from TSA agents, from anybody. This last time, it was to shut down the entire Department of Homeland Security. The only way they could get the Department of Homeland Security funded, the Republicans, is to carve out ICE and Border Patrol, fund everything else, and then pass the funding for ICE and Border Patrol through a reconciliation package, which is what they did. Finally, it's taken a couple of months to get that done. $70 billion, they're calling it an immigration enforcement package, to help fund and reinforce the activities to secure our border and to deport criminal illegal immigrants. Now, there was a debate over the so-called weaponization fund. This was a settlement fund. You're going to hear everybody calling it a slush fund and everything. Let's just be clear what this was. President Trump had his privacy and his rights violated by the government, by the IRS. They released his tax forms during a political campaign in 2020. It harmed him. It caused him damage. It was a gross violation of the law and of his rights. He sued, which is every American's right to sue. And he reached a settlement of about $1.8 billion. And instead of pocketing that money, the settlement set up a fund that would pay out settlements to other people who have been victimized by the government, utilizing the law for political purposes. But then that immediately got called a slush fund that was done outside of the Constitution, which you could make that argument. You certainly could. You could also make the argument that the Obama administration made multiple settlements with Native American farmers, with Hispanic farmers who claimed that they had been discriminated against by the Department of Agriculture. They set up funds and made settlements for them outside of Congress allocating the funds to it. But I don't remember seeing any hue and cry from anyone in Washington, D.C. when that happened. That's fine. This is how politics is played these days, I suppose. But I just wanted to give you all the details about the so-called slush fund that was unconstitutional before you believed people on other channels telling you otherwise. The final bottom line here is the bill, which will fund ICE and Border Patrol through the rest of the president's term, will now go back to the House for final passage. There will be an 18-hour voting session. We just finished the 18-hour voting session. Only one Republican voted against it. It passed 52-47. That's a big win. That's a big win. Also, by the way, Republicans ultimately approved the bill without actually killing that $1.8 billion fund to compensate people who have been victimized by the federal government. GOP senators, though, who wrote this article as I'm reading it to you? Oh, CNN. I love CNN. Listen to CNN's the way they color this. GOP senators endured hours of painful political votes in which they repeatedly rejected efforts to formally kill the fund. Oh, they endured hours of votes. I don't know what kind of job you have right now, but if you had to sit around for 18 hours and talk about politics and vote yes or no on something and support the president who helped you get elected, would you feel like you were suffering? If you're getting paid, you know, $250,000 a year to do it, and you got treated like, you know, one of 100 very special members of the House of Lords, I think you'd be okay. Only in Washington, D.C., are Senate Republicans said to have endured hours of debates and votes. In the end, the wider funding measure passed with Senator Lisa Murkowski of Alaska, the only Republican who voted against it. Hold on. Lisa Murkowski is a Republican? They're burying the lead here. That's actually inaccurate. That's fake news, CNN. She is famously an independent. She ran as a write-in candidate. She caucuses with the Republicans, but I don't think anybody considers her a Republican. I mean, I guess she could have changed and decided she's a Republican. It's like when Bernie Sanders decides to be a Democrat now and again. When Bernie Sanders is running for president, suddenly he's a Democrat. When he's in the Senate, he's an independent. All right. The bottom line is the funding bill has passed. Now it's time for the House to get it done, and Speaker Johnson always seems to get it done, and I have no doubt he will. And all will be right with the world. On to the next big, beautiful bill. This is O'Connor and Company.
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15: News this hour from Town Hall. I'm John Scott. A man is accused of bringing a bomb to the Sacramento International Airport. Lisa Dwyer reports.
16: Authorities say he was wearing a scarf, latex gloves, and had an explosive device and a torch lighter in his carry-on bag. He also had a knife, scissors, an aerosol can, zip ties, and 5 cell phones, one with a timer set for 15 minutes, another with a message saying, "We will be awaiting your call." Authorities say that if the device had detonated next to a window above 10,000 feet, could have caused damage and loss of cabin pressure. I'm Lisa Dwyer.
15: The Senate passing legislation to fund President Trump's immigration enforcement agencies early this morning. Senators voted for the $70 billion legislation to fund Immigration and Customs Enforcement and Border Patrol for the next 3 years. A former national security advisor pleading guilty in a classified documents case and will pay a hefty fine. Correspondent Laura Winters has more.
17: John Bolton served as national security advisor in President Trump's first term in office, but became an outspoken critic of the president, often appearing on MSNBC and CNN. He plans to plead guilty and pay a fine north of $2 million as part of a deal with federal prosecutors for mishandling classified documents. Bolton is accused of sharing sensitive information, including notes on intelligence briefings, for possible use in a book he was writing.
15: American Airlines temporarily suspending summer routes this summer due to steep jet fuel costs. Amid the war with Iran, the airline says it adjusted service for select routes in August and September. Impacted travelers will be offered alternative arrangements or refunds. Airlines worldwide have canceled flights and trimmed schedules. More on these stories from townhall.com.
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18: 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Quite a few stalls around the town. I-10 Katy Freeway westbound just before TC Justa Boulevard. Heavy truck stalled out in the right shoulder. Watch for that. Also, East Texas Freeway southbound at Quitman. Stalled vehicle in the left shoulder to watch for. I-10 East eastbound at Spur 330 Decker. Watch for a stall on the right shoulder. And 290 Northwest westbound at the 610 West Loop interchange. Watch for a stall in that area, at that interchange area, affecting traffic. 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
18: AM 1070 weather for this Friday, TGIF, June 5th. Mostly cloudy today with a 60% chance of thundershowers, high near 90 degrees. Mostly cloudy tonight with a 30% chance of thundershowers, low near 76. Saturday, 60% chance of thunderstorms. Saturday night, still a little bit more rain. On Sunday, 20% chance of rain with a high near 90. Right now, it's a muggy 77 at AM 1070, The Answer.
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22: You and I know and do not believe that life is so dear and peace so sweet as to be purchased at the price of chains and slavery. If nothing in life is worth dying for, when did this begin? Just in the face of this enemy? Or should Moses have told the children of Israel to live in slavery under the Pharaohs? Should Christ have refused the cross? Should the patriots at Concord Bridge have thrown down their guns and refused to fire the shot heard round the world? The martyrs of history were not fools. And our honored dead, who gave their lives to stop the advance of the Nazis, didn't die in vain. Where then is the road to peace? Well, it's a simple answer after all. You and I have the courage to say to our enemies, there is a price we will not pay. There is a point beyond which they must not advance.

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1: 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I'm telling you, Salem has really done a fantastic job. I just want to thank you. You have courage. You have really courage, because I know it's not easy. 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
3: And we're in the Relief Factor Studios, which has been relocated today at Hofstra University, Long Island, New York. The studios at WRHU. It's right there. Giant letters right in front of me. WRHU. Here on campus at Hofstra University, the student station where the students are all kind of smart alecks, actually. They're New Yorkers. You know how they are. But it's very cool to be here for the Talkers Conference that is occurring right after this program. And thanks for welcoming us here at Hofstra University. Coming up in 30 minutes, Jeremy Thompson running for Congress in that newly drawn 9th Congressional District in Tennessee. He is a retired Army sergeant, and he's got some thoughts about ICE. ICE, by the way, we just reported to you, ends up getting its funding passed through the Senate. Remarkably, not too close, actually. Also coming up in our third hour, Mary Catherine Hamm. Always love Mary Catherine, friend of the program, giving us her political observations. She's also very dear friends with Lindsay Feifeld. Lindsay Feifeld is the sort of centerpiece of this New York Times article. Lindsay Feifeld has, by the way, put out a statement criticizing the New York Times and the way this story has been handled. Want to get into that as well this morning, as I spent quite a bit of time in the first hour. Let's bring in our guest, Kevin Walling. Kevin Walling is a friend and co-host along with me on Mark Halperin's morning meeting every day at 9 a.m., where we talk about politics from the left and the right perspective in a very respectful and ironic way. Kevin is the left guy. I'm the right guy. Kevin, good morning. Thanks for joining us, my friend.
4: Good morning. I thought you were going to say, speaking of smart Alex, here's Kevin Walling. You know,
3: that would have worked as well.
4: Being on 1,000% Hofstra's campus.
3: Kevin, I opened the program by sort of talking about this story in the Times, and I don't know if I've revealed to you or not offline because I've been held in close confidence. But Lindsay Feifeld, the center of this story, is a very dear friend of mine. We vacationed together. We get their tickets are right behind ours at the Navy football games. I mean, I know her. I know her husband. I know their children very well. So it hit home with me when this story came out, partly because I know that the New York Times has downplayed this story. I'd love to get your impression of it, but the New York Times wrote this story in a way that I don't think it would have been in the same manner if this were a Republican politician at the center of it.
4: Yeah, it could be the case. Again, I read the piece. It led with, half the women we talked to had great experiences and half the women we talked to had less than great experiences, pretty much in terms of reading through the tea leaves of the piece itself. I'm not in the business of saying, and I hate when we do this, oh, a Republican would have had it worse or a Democrat would have had it worse. But it's certainly a little bit of a self-serving piece, certainly for Graham Platner. He can now say, well, the Times investigated it and now we can all just move on, which I think he's going to attempt to do. He tried to do that on MS Now last night with Chris Hayes. And I don't think Maine voters are necessarily buying it if you look at the most recent polling.
3: In talking with Lindsay, and she revealed a lot, it takes a lot of courage to come out and say the stuff that she did about this incredibly toxic relationship that she had with Graham Platner. But the first thing, the very first tipping point had to do with his lies over the Nazi tattoo. She knew full well that this was a Nazi tattoo. I want you to react to this exchange last night with Chris Hayes in that MS Now interview, because this really is, I think, sort of the foundation of the entire argument. Let's go.
5: I do want to follow up one place on this, and I don't want to get too forensic, but, the Times basically reported that they saw texts of hers, including a text in August, I believe August 3rd of last year. This would be before October of last year, in which she basically said that you had a, quote, Nazi tattoo, and she joked about how she's going to go volunteer for Collins. Now, again, this is a text that got sent, so, we can place the time, right? This is in August. How does she know it's a Nazi tattoo in August of last year, and you don't know it's a Nazi tattoo in August of last year?
6: Well, she certainly didn't send that text to me. So whoever she sent it to and was talking to, that's I can't say why, but I will say that I certainly didn't know. And the text messages she's sending to friends who may have recognized it, that's they didn't tell me that. So
7: Kevin, his girlfriend knew that his tattoo is a Nazi tattoo, but he never knew that his Nazi tattoo is a Nazi tattoo. And she's on record now showing text messages in August, and he claims he didn't know until October. So is that going to fly?
4: No, I don't think so. I mean, he knew, felt full well what he was getting. I think wherever he got it in Europe, it's the only country where you can get some kind of Nazi tattoo. And it's disgusting. It's, it's disqualifying. We've talked about this many times on the morning meeting. This should not be a binary choice. Again, especially before the deadline, there's many other good Democrats that can run and take this spot. And again, recent polling, I know one of them's supportive of Susan Collins in terms of the Eternals, internal polling, yeah. But he's now neck and neck with Susan Collins. Far different cry from Sarah Gideon being up 8 points, 9 points last go round, and Susan Collins winning, right. Winning by 8 points in the general election. So this guy's just got to go.
7: Well, this primary is this Tuesday. Do you see a scenario where somehow Janet Mills gets momentum over the weekend? She's still on the ballot, and she somehow pulls this thing out, or are you talking about maybe the party elders tapping him on the shoulder between now and July 13th, which I think is the deadline, and saying, yeah, you got to go, and then they just place somebody else in there?
4: Yeah, clearly, Janet Mills had a run at this. She's the incumbent, currently serving governor. I think what you saw is Maine voters that are, kind of tired of the 70-year-old set, potentially, and got captured the imagination by this faux populist, oyster farmer. But you got great Democrats like Jared Golden, who's held on to a Trump seat many times. He's in Maine, too, the upper part of the state. He could effectively deliver that populist message, that bipartisan message. He breaks with Democrats all the time. He's a true Mainer. There's others out there as well, because clearly Democrats weren't necessarily fired up about Janet Mills when she was actually running. I don't see that changing necessarily if she becomes a nominee.
7: So if we look at the broad picture of the Senate race, and I know there's still some primaries to go and there's a lot of game to be played between now and November, but Democrats would love to take back the Senate. That means winning four races. Do you think it's possible, especially now that Maine is much more in jeopardy, as you say, sort of neck and neck, and Susan Collins seems to find a way to pull out Maine? What other states are you eyeing right now?
4: Yeah, it's certainly possible. It's a lot more complicated, certainly. A lot of hope is on Maine. Obviously, Susan Collins is in serving currently in the only state that Donald Trump has never won each time he's run for the presidency. So that's a key indicator that, she's been able to hold on, though, in a lot of close, tough races. But of course, Democrats are hopeful out of Iowa's results this past week that they got their nominee for the Senate and Josh Turek. Polling numbers are good in Alaska. And again, that's that process by which they vote, with ranked voting with Mary Pattola. Yeah. North Carolina and Ohio, good polling out of Ohio, 8 points up for Sherrod Brown in that latest Fox News poll. So those are those four seats right there without Maine, but it's certainly much more complicated. Plus, we're also in the defense states like Michigan, New Hampshire, not giving states, certainly, in terms of the lineup for November.
7: How is Michigan sorting out now? I've seen some movement there, and I'm with you. Listen, I can be a craven Republican and want the Democrats to nominate this El-Sayed character and gleefully say, good, now we'll win. But honestly, I don't want him anywhere near the ballot. I think he's an odious individual. Is there movement now in that race? Is he starting to decline a bit, I hope?
4: I think he is, from what I've seen. Again, he's...

0: Texas, but
1: you keep pushing that Jasmine Crockett narrative.
0: I know. I just like to twist it up a bit. Kevin, real fast, just like 30 seconds. Anything to say about Joe Biden's book tour here? I know that you have a fondness for the former first lady.
1: I'm sorry. You're the producer in your ear has just told me we're running real short on time. I wish her very well as the book tour continues around America. And a happy belated birthday.
0: This is the response I've gotten from a lot of Democrats in the last week. You'll be forgiven. All right. Well, listen, I'm up in Hofstra. I'm not doing the morning meeting today. You're stuck with Hogan Gidley.
1: I know. We'll miss you. But congratulations on the lineup, too, that you're celebrating with the talkers.
0: Thanks.
1: Up there. That's awesome.
0: Appreciate it, Kevin.
1: Proud of you, brother.
0: Weekend. Kevin Walling, boys and girls. Kevin Walling. Coming up, Nancy Pelosi melts down before your very eyes. And it's not because someone threw water on her. We'll show you.
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7: 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Stalled vehicles 45 north. Northbound at Paramount Lane, heavy truck stalled out in the right shoulder, creating problems. West Sam Houston Tollway northbound at US 290 West, stalled vehicle in the right shoulder, causing problems. I-10, Katy Freeway eastbound at Spur 330, Decker Drive, stalled vehicle on the right shoulder, and Katy Freeway westbound just before T.C. Jester Boulevard. Heavy truck affecting the right lane and the right shoulder, and that problem has been there for about an hour, so be careful.
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2: Hofstra University is lovely, by the way, if you're thinking about it. You know, I mean, obviously, I'm partial to Hillsdale and the United States Naval Academy. But you've got Hofstra is a nice option. It's New York, but it's not New York. There are a few too many kids from New Jersey here, but you can get through that. You can get past it. You might want to take a look at it. We're thrilled to be at Hofstra University in the studios of WRHU. Full TV and radio production studios here, too. So if you have a child who wants to go into the media, they can look at Hofstra University. Then they can join the National Journalism Center through Young America's Foundation, get some internships and right-of-center media companies in Washington. I'm on the board there. I'll help them out so they'll get the best of both worlds. I'm Larry O'Connor. Good morning. It's O'Connor and Company. In a moment, Nancy Pelosi melts down before your very eyes. She's going out with a bang, our gal, Nan. We're going to play you an amazing interaction she had with that reporter from Mike Lindell TV, where I think you can get a pillow and a discount or something. But first, before we show you that, we are heading into another weekend here on this Friday, and I want to ask you to take a moment, please, out of your busy schedule to bless a boy or a girl who is looking at summer without a mom or dad because their parent is in prison. Just imagine that. Imagine how joyful you were when school was almost out and it was time for summer and all the great things, and then knowing the setbacks you have, knowing the obstacles that have been put in your way because your dad's behind bars. Through no fault of their own, they're going to miss out on so many childhood memories and experiences that every kid really does deserve. And let's face it, a lot of these kids get into trouble. They get into trouble because they're surrounded by gangs and drugs and just all of the worst possible elements. And you and I, right now, we can do something about it. We can break that cycle of crime by sending a child for a life-changing week at Angel Tree Camp. 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
2: 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Thank you for that. And thank you on behalf of all of us here at O'Connor & Company. Our entire team is so committed to this, and we're just thrilled that you've been so generous so far. All right, so Nancy Pelosi walking from point A to point B, clickety-clackety on the marble floors there in the Capitol, and here comes the reporter who loves throwing questions at these politicians for Lindell TV, Mike Lindell's thing. Here, let's just enjoy this.
4: Last time I asked you about January 6th, why you turned the National Guard away on January 6th, you told me to shut up and that I was repeating Republican talking.
5: You're not telling me to shut up again because you're speaking lies.
4: But you're right here on record saying
5: No,
4: I'll admit it.
5: No, I did not admit it. The president never sent, would agree to send the National Guard. Don't waste your time or mine on you.
4: Why was your daughter filming you on January 6th?
5: Why don't you get away?
4: These are just questions the American people want answers to.
5: No, know what? I don't even think you're a real journalist. You work for Mike the Pillow Man?
4: Actually, I do, and we're very proud.
5: Don't consider that journalism. Mike the Pillow Man, that's not journalism. I don't have any reason to talk to you.
4: I'd love to give you a free pillow.
5: I want you to record this. I want people to know that you're not a real journalist. You work for Mike the Pillow Man, and all you do is spout untruths.
4: Okay.
5: Get away from me.
4: You can insult me all you want.
5: Get away from me.
6: Thank you, guys.
4: Thank you, Congresswoman. We'll give you a My Pillow so you can have a nice sleep tonight, okay?
2: I mean, come on. 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
10: Mattress Mack, I'm in the Mack Z-Cliner zero gravity position. Five top benefits. Number one, improved blood circulation. Number two, reduced back and spinal pressure. My back feels great. Number three, deeper breathing and lung function. Number four, stress and muscle tension relief. Weightlessness and balance support. Reduced muscle strains. Promote relaxation. Number five, reduced swelling in the legs. I'm on my legs all day long. Reduce the swelling. Mack Z-Cliner will do it all for you as well.
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11: With SRN News, I'm John Scott. The Senate passing legislation to fund President Trump's immigration enforcement agencies early this morning. This came after weeks of delays and fierce backlash to an unrelated $1.776 billion settlement fund that threatened to derail the bill. Senators voting for the $70 billion legislation to fund immigration and customs enforcement and border patrol for the next 3 years. The House has passed a bill to aid Ukraine and sanction key segments of the Russian economy. The legislation seeking to cement U.S. assistance for Ukraine by providing more than $1 billion in security and reconstruction aid. Chinese leader Xi Jinping traveling to North Korea next week, and what will be his first visit in years. His trip will be the latest in a series of steps by China to reinforce its close ties with Korea. This is SRN News.
1: This is the Big 1070, The Answer. Picture warm Gulf breezes, turquoise waters, white sand beaches. 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
14: 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We have an accident, Katy Freeway. It's the Katy Manage Lane eastbound at Bunker Hill Road. Two-car accident affecting the left lane and the left shoulder. Also, 610 West Loop northbound at 290 Northwest. Watch for an accident that spot in the left lane. And they're working to clear an accident, 45 inbound at FM 590, and it just went away, so clearly they have cleared that away. 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
1: AM 1070 for this Friday. Thank God it's Friday. June 5th, 2026. Cloudy today, 60% chance of thunderstorms by this afternoon. High near 87 degrees. We do have some rain and light rain falling around parts of the area, parts of the city right now. 30% chance of showers tonight with a low of 76. And Saturday, 30% chance of showers. Right now, it's a muggy 77 at AM 1070.
2: Honestly, we might just have to play that Nancy Pelosi video and audio over and over again every segment for the rest of the program. My life has been altered forever because of it. Do we have our guest, ladies and gentlemen? Are we connected? Fantastic. Jeremy Thompson. Jeremy Thompson is a retired sergeant first class from the United States Army. He is now the executive director of the Special Operations Association of America, advocating for veterans and military readiness and national security. Got an incredible track record, incredible background. I'm only worried now that he's thinking of sullying that great reputation and that sterling CV and resume by running for Congress. Not sure why Mr. Thompson would want to go from such noble service and duty to join the House of Representatives. But we'll ask him about that. By the way, very cool. And do just let me know when we've got him. Mr. Thompson is running for Tennessee's 9th Congressional District. Now, up until about a minute and a half ago, that was the racially gerrymandered, unconstitutional congressional district that had been, we were told, a minority-majority district, a black district, represented by Steve Cohen, the whitest man in Congress. And then, when told that there would be new district lines and he would have to take his record and his achievements to the voters again to get reelected, Steve Cohen said, well, forget that. I'm not interested. So up steps Jeremy Thompson for that nomination, and he's running. And Jeremy, thanks for joining us. Great to meet you, sir.
3: Good morning. Thanks for having me.
2: Well, I mean, I was just saying you're a retired sergeant first class from the Army. You're now executive director of the Special Operations Association of America. Why would you sully that sterling reputation by joining Congress?
3: Yeah, I get that question every day. I have seen a weaponization of all of our government institutions over the last 12 to 15 years under what I define as the wrong leadership for our country. I think we're in a recovery process. I think Donald Trump is leading that effort, and he's getting met with resistance that's not warranted, in my opinion. But we've got to do something different than we've seen over the last 15 years to get this country back on track, and I want to participate in that piece of it.
2: Well, I got to ask you, given your experience and serving our nation overseas in various dicey situations, when you see the tactics that are being employed on American streets right now by these anti-ICE, well, they call themselves protesters, but it always seems to turn violent and turns into a riot, what you're seeing up in New Jersey in front of a federal ICE detainment center, and you've got members of Congress joining these people. How do you react to that as a veteran of our military?
3: So I believe this is a major ideological shift over the last 15 years. Like I said, I think it started under President Obama, unfortunately. I think he lifted the restrictions that we had ideological to hold ourselves accountable and behave appropriately and to show love and respect for our military and law enforcement institutions across the country. We cannot continue to elect activists into our United States Congress. There's 435 seats in Congress. They're all critically important to the safety and security and prosperity of this nation, and we're getting it wrong. We're sending the wrong people to Congress. We're sending the wrong message from D.C. down to the streets. I've told legislators many times, if you're fighting in the halls of Congress, people are fighting in the streets. It's the wrong example. It's the wrong message. So if anything, I'd say we're getting the messaging wrong.
2: It seems to me, though, Democrats, the fact that they're participating in these activities out in front of the detainment center in Newark, it suggests to me that obviously they see political benefit from this chaos. It's almost like As ugly as these demonstrations are, as ugly as it is when it gets violent, they get some sort of payoff from it. If there's chaos in the streets, that means voters are angry, they're upset, and so they're going to support Democrats, I suppose, is the calculation. It's a pretty destructive ideology.
3: Yeah, I think it's an algebraic equation that they've done a pretty good job figuring out a good answer for. But they think if they show out on national TV and they create charades, that it monetizes their way forward, which is a very real thing. And not only that, it creates energy around the movement. And unfortunately, again, the ideological infiltration over the last 15 years, arguably the last 40 years, has shifted to where we don't bring common sense, decency, and respect to our institutions. There are people out there that largely believe they should be governed by activism and misbehavior. And I don't understand it, but I think we have a responsibility to get out in front of it.
2: Jeremy Thompson is retired U.S. Army Sergeant First Class and now is the Executive Director of the Special Operations Association of America, where you advocate for veterans, but also national security issues in general. I'd love for you to sort of reflect on the state of the military right now and what they're engaged in, because you've got this remarkable blockade that's pretty much involving the Navy and the Marines for the most part. But then you've also got potentially activity coming down to Cuba right now. And then, of course, there's always a threat from China. Are you concerned about our readiness? And what do you think the morale is like right now in the military?
3: I saw morale go to an all-time low over my 22-year career under the failed leadership of the Democrat Party, both Obama and Biden. And what I'm seeing is an increase in morale, an increase in a want to serve, which I'm super excited about. Pete Hegseth is absolutely wrapping his heart and mind around this entire rebuilding of our ideological warfare within the military. We're getting the right people back in place. So, yeah, I don't have huge concerns. We're the largest superpower on the planet. We're a very strong nation, and we're going to continue to grow that and build it. As it pertains to Cuba and South America, we are having infiltrated shifts and the intelligence apparatus of our adversaries. But one of the biggest things on my mind is that the American culture has shifted into a position where we don't believe we have enemies anymore. I think that was the message sent by President Obama, President Biden, is that we don't have enemies. We can make friends with everyone. We can pay them off if we have a disagreement or if we have a rub. And that's just not true. We have to hold our enemies and allies accountable. And I think that's what President Trump has done. He surrounded himself with a brilliant set of minds in the national security apparatus. And they are systematically chiseling this thing away, all the way from what's going on in the Middle East, what's going on in Europe and South America. It's a multifaceted approach that they have a high responsibility for. And I think they're doing it with some level of precision that we haven't seen in quite some time.
2: Jeremy Thompson, when you go talk to voters now in the newly drawn 9th Congressional District, what are their big concerns right now when they look at the state of affairs in Tennessee and when they look for solutions from Washington?
3: So the biggest thing all of us are hearing is affordability. When you go to the gas pumps, you're paying over $5 a gallon in a lot of cases. You're paying an extraordinarily amount of money for just simple groceries. And, you know, my family feels that as well, and I've said that already on national TV. We cannot continue to have these high prices. However, I do believe it's a temporary discomfort for a long-term result. I said the other day that we can't be focused on the next 200 days. We have to focus on the next 200 years because we've really set our country back under some really boneheaded policies over the last 10 to 15 years, and we're in a recovery session. I think Benjamin Franklin said that if you would trade liberty for security, you don't deserve either. So people have to reflect on that and understand the times that we're in and what created them. What created them were weak democratic policies, and we have to give this president and his administration some grace to get through this rough period. It's going to cost some money. It's going to cause a little inflation, but I think it'll all be brought back to balance here very shortly. But that's not going to help us moving into the midterms if people don't understand it appropriately. We have to get that conversation out there and motivate the Republican conservative base, because they tend not to get excited about voting unless they've lost an election. We don't need to lose an election to get excited about elections. We have to motivate people to get out and vote. And turning out 30% or less across the country is not going to get the job done.
2: Well said. Jeremy Thompson, thanks for joining us. Good luck with the race. Keep us updated.
3: Hey, thank you for having me. I appreciate you.
2: You bet. It's my pleasure. In a moment, we're going to get into a little bit more out of the Graham Plattner story. And Lindsay Feifeld, the young woman who is sort of the center of the New York Times article that, again, full disclosure, is a friend of mine that I've spent a lot of time with over the years. I know her well. I know her husband. I know her family. They're attacking her. She's guilty of being a conservative. Well, she had a statement that she put out. And I want to share that with you. That's coming up in just a moment. But while we watch this whole story play out with Graham Plattner and the primary that's coming up this Tuesday and whether Mainers are going to, you know, do a U-turn based on what the polls show right now and decide to vote for Janet Mills, even though she suspended her campaign, which would be remarkable. I don't think it's going to happen. But Fox News sent up a man on the street to try to ask, hey, guys, what do you think of this Graham Plattner dude? Because you see, a lot of times the polls don't reflect what normal people think. Have you ever noticed that? When you see a poll, it's like, who are they talking to? So Fox News goes out with their microphone, with their camera, and just finds the regular Mainers and asks them about Graham Plattner. Let's take a look at this here real fast and listen to what they had to say, if you don't mind.
4: Senate elections Tuesday. Mm-hmm. Who are you voting for?
5: Janet Mills.
6: Susan Collins.
7: I will not be voting for Susan Collins.
8: Plattner.
9: Well, I'm not sure.
4: Would you consider voting for Plattner?
10: No. N-O.
4: What's your opinion of him?
11: I don't trust him. That's the only Nazi the Democrats are okay with.
12: A sexist and a racist.
13: He's reasonable.
14: He's more of a down-to-earth Mainer.
15: I feel like he's one of us.
4: He's got a Nazi tattoo, says he's a communist,
15: right.
4: Involved in a sexting scandal.
15: Right.
4: You do all that?
15: No, I do none of that.
4: Did you know Graham Plattner has a tattoo?
16: I know he has lots of tattoos.
17: Love a king with tattoos.
18: I do like tattoos.
4: Do you like Nazi tattoos?
19: No.
4: He has a Nazi tattoo.
18: What? Where?
4: On his nipple.
18: No.
17: Oh.
20: I don't think Graham Plattner is a fascist.
4: But he has a Nazi tattoo.
20: He does, yeah.
21: Ba-ba-ba-ba-ba. And, oh yes, the Hitler dog thing. Okay, the dog thing is bull. Great, I thought so.
4: Involved in a sexting scandal. He sent nudes. He was sexting dozens of women while he's married. Is that good judgment?
22: I think that's being a human being.
23: Maybe their sex life at home isn't good enough.
18: No, it's not good judgment.
24: If my husband did that, he would no longer be my husband.
25: I wouldn't be put in that situation.
26: For me and Gilmore, we wouldn't do that.
4: He also said people from Maine are dumb mother effers. You guys dumb mother effers?
18: Dumb mother f***ers. Hell no.
24: He is. He's a Maine.
23: We have a bunch of ignorant.
2: So this is revealing, and this is Jesse Waters and the way he puts these together, which he used to do for O'Reilly, if I remember right. Here's the thing. It's actually probably a reflection of exactly how the electorate is. But if you notice something, other than the one dude with the Karl Marx beard, all of the men are outraged by this guy. It was the women who were like, oh, well, I think he's one of us. One of us? One of us? How many Nazi tattoos do you have, lady? More to come. It's O'Connor and Company.
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5: 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The Answer. 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
2: It appears as though Lindsay Feifeld, the young woman who stepped forward and spoke to the New York Times about her toxic relationship with Grant Plattner, where he was a narcissistic, abusive sociopath, she should have never spoken out because she's a conservative Republican. That's the message I'm getting from a lot of people who are trying to equivocate this thing, saying, well, you know, it's not really that big a deal. And after all, she worked for the Heritage Foundation. After all, she worked for Independent Women's Forum. She worked. Oh, here's what a crazy right-wing MAGA queen Lindsay Feifeld is. She worked for a little while on Nikki Haley's campaign in the 2024 primaries. Yes, that's your MAGA queen, Lindsay Feifeld. Don't get me wrong. She's not hostile to President Trump. She's just a good girl from Alabama who came to D.C. and is incredibly talented when it comes to social media strategy and social media work. And I assure you, I promise you, having spoken, and full disclosure, I'm friends with Lindsay. We have known each other for, good Lord, 15 years. I socialized with her. My family went on a vacation with her family. Okay? We know each other very well. She has spent time at my home over the weekends with her family. She is not looking for publicity. She is not looking for attention. She did not come into this with any sort of political agenda to try to help Susan Collins win an election. She came forward, first of all, because she had evidence to prove that Graham Plattner was lying about the Nazi tattoo. And his only response to that was, well, I guess she knew, but I didn't. That's the answer. That his girlfriend knew that his tattoo was a Nazi tattoo, but he was clueless about it. And they never spoke about it, apparently. Okay. She came forward with that evidence, and through additional conversations with the New York Times reporters, well, you know what? I'm going to read Lindsay's statement so you can see exactly what's going on here, because she's being lied about. And she knew this was possibly going to happen. And let me tell you something. There were a lot of friends of hers who knew that she was talking to the New York Times who said, why are you talking to the New York Times? Don't talk to the New York Times. You know the media. You know what they will do. But she had a trust level with these reporters, and I trust her judgment on that. And, well, here's what her statement is, if anyone has questions. She put this statement out at 4 o'clock this morning. My hunch is she was up all night after the response here and after what the New York Times did. Here we go. Anyone who has ever extracted themselves from a relationship with a narcissistic abuser knows it isn't clean or easy. I cringe remembering how many times I tried to play the cool girl or fawn in response to what was clearly abusive, coercively controlling behavior by Graham. I also know how dangerous it is to become the target of a narcissist. So even long after our relationship ended, I continued to be upbeat anytime he reached out, though I would also immediately shut down any attempts on his part to initiate flirting or romanticizing of the past. Yes, the day I saw him announce he was running, I wanted to make sure people knew he had a Nazi tattoo, and I was terrified he would find out it was me. But of course he knew it was me. What's ironic is I absolutely never would have shared my story if he hadn't been relentlessly attacking my character behind the scenes for months once the tattoo story came out. I tried to signal that I wasn't the source and stayed completely silent about him on social media, even as most of my friends posted regularly what a bad person he is. But then in April, the New York Times came to me. Let me repeat that. The New York Times came to her. She did not seek out the New York Times. I asked how they got my number. I said I was not interested in sharing my story. They said, wait, there are other women. Women terrified to tell their stories. And you need to band together. We will help you. We will protect you. Men can't keep getting away with this. That's what the New York Times reporters told her. Hours before their first call to me, I saw Eric Swalwell's nameplate get removed from his office door in Cannon. It felt like fate. I welcomed the two journalists into my home days later, nervous and overwhelmed. Justin Fairfax had just murdered his wife and himself the previous day, and even conservative pundits were conjecturing that if only those women hadn't accused him of abuse, this never would have happened. But I told them my story. I let them take pictures of my diary pages. I sent them screenshots of messages and gave them phone numbers and contacts. It was excruciating. I was surprised by what details I remembered, and as I poured through old messages, I was horrified by how much I had forgotten. I explained very clearly that, like many women abused by their partners, I had not told anyone about his violence at the time. I had covered for and defended it. I accepted his earnest apologies. They said that's fine because the diary entries on and my on-the-record story was enough. What happened next? What happened next was the New York Times sabotaging their own story. We'll get to those details a little bit later. We're going to talk to Mary Catherine Hamm, Lindsay Feifeld's friend, who is plugged in on this as well. And we're going to talk about how these reporters who won the earnest trust of Lindsay Feifeld to tell her story then participated in undermining their own reporting, either stepping aside and letting editors do it, or sabotaging it themselves. Either way, there is a lot more to this story, and as Breitbart always used to say, every story is a media story. We'll get into all of that coming up in just a moment. I want to tell you about George, though. George, you've heard me talk about George. George is a hardworking guy. He spends 10 hours a day in a garbage truck. That's tough work. And it's made even tougher because he was dealing with a sore right knee. 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
3: 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Houston.
12: News this hour from Town Hall. I'm John Scott. The Senate has passed legislation to fund President Trump's immigration enforcement agencies. It happened early this morning. This came after weeks of delays and fierce backlash to an unrelated $1.776 billion settlement fund that threatened to derail the bill. Senators voted for the $70 billion legislation to fund immigration and customs enforcement and border patrol for the next 3 years. Stalled ceasefire talks. More from Karen Chamas.
13: Hezbollah has rejected the latest ceasefire agreement reached between Israel and the Lebanese government, demanding a complete Israeli withdrawal. Thursday's announcement came as Israeli strikes killed at least 4 people and a UN peacekeeper. A statement by Hezbollah's leader, Naim Qassem, was read out by a news presenter for Hezbollah's Al-Manar news station. In the statement, Qassem said the agreement's demand that Hezbollah fighters leave southern Lebanon under fire would mean surrender, defeat, and achieving the enemy's goals. He added, "What we're concerned about is an end to the aggression, ceasefire, and Israel's withdrawal." I'm Karen Chamas.
12: The United States imposing sanctions on Cuban President Miguel Díaz-Canel, his wife, and 3 other individuals. The action, the latest move by the Trump administration to pressure the island's leadership, it drew immediate condemnation from Havana. American Airlines temporarily suspending some of its routes for this summer. Bill Alexander with a report.
14: It's because steep jet fuel costs continue to strain carriers' budgets amid the war with Iran. In a statement, American said it had adjusted service for select routes in August and September and that impacted travelers would be offered alternative arrangements or refunds. American said the changes were in line with wider industry trends.
12: More on these stories from townhall.com.
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12: The U.S. stepping up its investment in coal as President Trump doubles down on his commitment to bolster the fossil fuel industry.
15: We will protect 14 coal plants and 42 coal mines. It's a tremendous number. And build two new coal plants and one massive new export terminal because we're exporting coal. Coal's a great business, really a big business. And it's real power. It's in terms of power. There's really nothing like it.
12: $700 million will be spent to support coal-fired power plants. Lawyers delivering opening statements in the trial of a former Texas high school athlete who is accused of fatally stabbing a 17-year-old competitor from a rival team at a track meet. A prosecutor said Carmelo Anthony provoked Austin Metcalf before stabbing him in the chest. Anthony's lawyer says the teen was defending himself. News at townhall.com.
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17: 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We have a problem, Katy Freeway westbound just before D.C. Jester Boulevard. Heavy truck stalled out. It's affecting the right lane and the right shoulder. Also, 290 Northwest eastbound just before the 610 North Loop. Watch for a stall affecting the left lane and the left shoulder. 290 Northwest Freeway eastbound just after 43rd Street. There's a problem. Stalled vehicle in the left shoulder. And North Freeway southbound at Airline Drive. Watch for a stalled vehicle in the right shoulder.
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17: AM 1070 weather for this Friday. Aren't you glad it's Friday? Yes, June 5th, 2026. Cloudy today, 60% chance of thundershowers. High today near about 90 degrees. Tonight, cloudy, 30% chance of thundershowers, low near 76. Saturday, 60% chance of thundershowers. Sunday, 20% chance of showers. And we still have a 20% chance of showers on Monday. Right now, it's 77 degrees at AM 1070 and FM 103.3, The Answer.
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2: Good morning from the Relief Factor Studios on our flagship station in Washington, D.C., WMAL, and of course now coast to coast. It's O'Connor and Company. Good morning. I'm Larry O'Connor, and we're actually on location today at Hofstra University in the studios of WRHU. That's Radio Hofstra University. It's a good radio station. And they got a fully functioning radio. There's like four studios here. They got a TV studio. It's impressive. It's impressive. It's the nicest studio I've ever been in, okay? I'm going to say it. But it's great to be here at Hofstra, where we're going to have a talkers conference a little later today, where a bunch of people in talk radio get together and talk about talk radio. There's a lot of talking going on. I might have a bourbon. I might have a bourbon like in 10 minutes. Thanks for tuning in. We're obviously focusing quite a bit on the revelations in the New York Times yesterday, the Graham Plattner story. And as I keep reminding you, for full disclosure purposes, I'm very good friends with the centerpiece of this story, Lindsay Feifeld. And it's bizarre. It's a bizarre to see someone you care about so dearly expose themselves in such a courageous way and reveal things that no one wants to say publicly about their past love life. God knows. She is happily married to a great husband right now with two great children, and we are proud to have a lot of great times with their families together. Our families love their family. Their family loves our family. This is an important story, though, and I was just reading her statement that she put out on X, and I just want to finish it up because now it's all about the New York Times. This is a media story. As Andrew Breitbart said, every story is a media story. Weeks dragged on. They kept coming back to us saying the editors needed more. I needed to go on the record. We need more screenshots. I met every benchmark they set, eager to provide more sources or evidence as needed. After the story went up, I began to ask them, wait, where are the stories from the other women? Where are the accusations of sexual assault? Why am I the focus? Why are there 11 paragraphs dedicated to detailing my work history more than has been published about Graham's? Why does it say nobody could corroborate when I offered them sources that could corroborate? Why did they include an out-of-context quote from a friend joking, do not call Graham, after I called off my wedding because she knew I would never? Where are the screenshots they said they would use, or the mention that I'd supported local Democrats and that most of my family and husband are liberal? It's true, her husband is liberal. It's a problem, but we get over it. The editors said it was too much, they explained. I want to bring in our friend of this program, conservative commentator and superstar, and also, by the way, a very dear friend of Lindsay Feifeld, Mary Catherine Hamm, to talk about, to talk about all of this. Mary Catherine, good morning. Thanks for joining us.
4: Hey, how you doing, Larry?
2: I'm all right. I'm a little reeling. I'm proud of Lindsay. I am just overwhelmed by her courage. I know what she went through to do this, but at the same time, I am spitting mad at how this story is getting rolled out. And I'm spitting mad at Democrats who are reacting, saying, well, after all, she worked at Heritage Foundation. As if, what is that, like a free pass now to abuse and assault a woman? She's Heritage. Go ahead, Mary Catherine. I'm sorry.
4: If you follow it to its logical conclusion, it posits that that Graham Plattner could spend 10 years dating around D.C. and treating people this way, and as long as they're Republicans, it doesn't matter. And I don't think that
2: that's exactly
4: the
2: bar. Yes,
4: right?
2: Thank you.
4: Republican women, and that's A-OK. Look, I want to be fair about allegations, right? I've tried to do this responsibly over the years and say, okay, well, let's examine this, right? And the way I did that during the Me Too era was I had four requirements for a credible accusation: a named source, physical evidence that these people were in the same place at the same time at the time of these events, contemporaneous reports, not necessarily to police, to friends, diaries, what have you, and a modus operandi, right? If you put those four things together, I'm like, okay, that seems reasonable. Christine Blasey Ford had one of those, which was her name on the record.
2: Yeah.
4: Lindsay's has three. Has three. And if you listen to her account of what the New York Times had, the MO is only missing because they left it out.
2: Yeah.
4: Because
2: imagine that.
4: I think there are other stories that back this up. And it is actually pretty jarring to see people just flippantly dismiss what is clearly physical abuse allegations. Like, this is, they don't care. They don't care as long as they've got their guy.
2: That's right. And his denials and his, first of all, can we say pattern of behavior? Can we look back now? How much more do we need to add to this pile? And it all, none of it contradicts itself. It all fits together. What you're hearing from Lindsay and her contemporaneous notes in her diary and text messages to friends like you match perfectly with the psychopath we see in the Reddit comments. And you cannot dismiss this anymore.
4: No, I mean, some of them will try, and I don't understand why. It's not, look, you can have a really deeply flawed candidate if he brings a lot of other crazy good stuff to the table. What is Graham Plattner bringing to the table other than being a socialist, which, and possibly, you know, like an affinity for Nazi paraphernalia, right? Which might be a feature, not a bug at this point on the left side of that party. That's what he brings to the table. Like, they have, the other thing about this is interesting, that Lindsay, who is a good friend of mine, and I was talking to her behind the scenes while this was happening and concerned that exactly what she says happened would happen. A lot of people are like, this is a political hit. Well, if it's a political hit, it's not last minute. They've got a month to jettison this guy and go with Janet Mills, a semi-normie Democratic governor. Okay, so if it were a political hit, wouldn't she just do it in October? Like, what?
18: That's right. That's right. Or Frank, and you're right, if it were a political hit, and by the way, if it was just a character assassination hit or something, let me tell you something. Lindsay has been torn about this, and I don't think I'm revealing anything that shouldn't be revealed. She's been torn about what to do and what to say and what to come forward with for months. If she just had it out for this guy and wanted to, she could have. She's got a huge platform. She's got a huge Instagram account. She is an influencer in her own right. She could have done all of this 6 months ago and knocked him out of the primary if that was her goal.
4: Well, and she was trying to do what was responsible and what was right for her family and what was the right way to be seen as credible, which is be vetted by the New York Times, which, by the way, it's funny that Lindsay's getting more vetting than Graham Platner did before he ran for Senate.
18: Right. That's such a great point that she made. Yes.
4: I am guilty, by the way, of when she came to me with the first New York Times story on him when they were like, Oyster Man decides to maybe run for Senate. And I was like, oh, Lindsay, because I knew this guy's name. Like, that's how bad an ex he was. You know your friend's ex is bad when you know his full name 10 years after they dated. And I was like, oh, no. And then I said, oh, don't worry. This isn't going to be a thing. Oops. I was incorrect. And I do think, having read the story when it came out, I was like, they hung her out to dry. They did. Like, they were telling her and encouraging her based on, okay, there's a lot of women, there's solidarity. And then this, they make her the star, and they don't just make her the star. They bury her very serious allegations way down in the story. But I do think that he's dead to rights on the tattoo at this point. Like, when Chris Hayes is asking you, hey, go ahead.
18: You're right. I keep coming back to the tattoo because I think that was the origin story of Lindsay's participation ultimately in this. In fact, I'm guessing, were you on the infamous group text? I had heard about this group text a couple of months ago from Bethany Mandel, I think, where she said the second this was announced, Lindsay texted the group text of the, you know, these conservative, you know, girls like Mary Catherine. Girl, can I call you a girl, Mary Catherine? And she said, well, this is going to be, the Nazi tattoo is going to be a problem. And everybody on the group text said, what? What are you talking about? She knew that. She said that to you on the record in August. And then Platner claimed months later that he had just learned about it.
4: Yes, his theory of the case is that Lindsay always knew it was Tottenkopf, his girlfriend from 20 years ago, and kept it from him so that what? She could strategically drop it should someday he run for Senate? And look, if Chris, if Chris Hayes...
18: She sees her boyfriend with his shirt off, recognizes immediately that his tattoo is a Nazi symbol, and never talks about it, never mentions it, never says anything about it, but then uses it against him when he decides to run for Senate.
4: Yes, and he had no knowledge of this. I mean, it's just,
18: and he
4: it's
18: never
4: beyond
18: knew
4: belief.
18: Yes.
4: And if you have a friendly interviewer asking you that question... and you can't answer it well, which he can't because there's not a good answer, that's trouble. That's trouble. And I do, it's so odd to me to see all these people, and perhaps it's just like ignorance and bigotry about working class people. People saying that it's like no big deal to have a white supremacist Nazi tattoo. Like, do you know how the white power people identify each other? It's via tattoos.

0: Mary Catherine Hammond. I'm going to speak on your behalf. All right, Mary Catherine Hammond continues with us. I want to talk about where we are politically right now, what these midterms look like, and how low the Democrats apparently are willing to stoop now to try to win the Senate because, I guess, because of Trump, I suppose. We'll see. We'll get into a little bit more with Mary Catherine Ham coming up here on O'Connor and Company. Keep it here, please.
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1: He said this a lot. If anybody ever broke in here, I would rape them, she recalled, saying that he added that it would not be in a sexual way, not in a gay way. He was like, I would rape them to show them I'm dominant, she said. Asked about those remarks, a Plattner campaign official did not dispute them. We continue with Mary Catherine Hamm, a political commentator, author, podcaster of the Getting Hammered and Normally podcast, also a contributor at Outkick. Your friend Lindsay Feifeld, I was quoting her there in the New York Times article. That's quite a passage there that isn't getting a whole lot of attention, not nearly as much as I would think it would, Mary Catherine.
2: I love the line that the campaign did not dispute this. That is, yes. That's pretty revealing. And I also think the way that Lindsay was treated by the New York Times on this, which, like, look, you go into the New York Times and you think, ugh, how could this go badly, right? We all had that feeling. This makes it less likely women will come forward in the future. Because if you're hung out to dry when you're told a different story by the people who are allegedly supposed to sort of at least nominally protect you, because you're not the one who did anything wrong. You're alleging someone else did, who's a much more powerful person than you are. How does that work out in the future?
1: That is such an incredibly important, powerful point. I raised concerns about going to the New York Times. Lindsay gave me all the reasons why she thought it was a good idea and that she trusted these reporters, and she really did trust these reporters, like up until about 3 days ago, I think, way it was rolling out. If another woman who is a friend of mine has a similar experience, I will say, no, do not go forward in the New York Times. In fact, I don't know if you should go forward at all at this point, considering this climate. And let's talk about the climate for a minute, because obviously we're seeing Democrats. Susan Collins, you can't get more centrist in the Senate than Susan Collins.
2: Right.
1: But because of their quest for power and their desire, and I guess it's because of Trump, because I'm told that Trump broke everything, but I think there's something deeper going on here. They're willing. They're willing to rally around this guy to defeat Susan Collins. What are the next 6 months going to look like for us in this country as we move toward this election day, Mary Catherine?
2: Yeah, it's interesting to me that they're spending so much ink and money and passion on this, right? Like, he's the DSA lefty candidate. They got a jump on Janet Mills, who was the more moderate Schumer choice. They've got normie candidates elsewhere, right, that you could put more energy into in Ohio or North Carolina, but they're like, nah, we need this guy. And I think the reason that Tallarico and Plattner, opposite ends of the spectrum when it comes to the weirdness of their candidacies, they don't know what a dude is. They don't know what a normal man is, but they know they have to win men, so they're flailing around and trying all these weird versions of it. And so they've got the platonic form of toxic masculinity on one hand, and then they've got Tallarico on the other, and they're like, these are both normal red-blooded American males. And voters are like, I don't know about that. So I think it's desperation.
1: That's a really
2: key nut. They lost touch with half the electorate, so they're confused about what to do.
1: So they're just sort of flailing, saying, find me a man. And I, in some of their perspectives, this is some sort of bizarre stereotype, archetype of a man. But you're right. Two very different spectrums, I suppose, to say the least. Ridiculous. Listen, I appreciate you coming forward today. I hope Lindsay is doing okay. We exchanged text messages, but I'm going to give her a call later today. There's more to come here, I think. And I know Lindsay has more of a story that didn't pop out here. What do you think should happen next?
2: I think it's very hard to come forward with these things. I'm proud that two women put their names on the record here. And I think you may hear more from them in the future. That was not in this piece. And look, like I said, they've got time to jettison this guy, which I think would be a win for everyone because you get more normal candidates on both sides. This is a real pickle the way they've passionately lined up behind this guy. And by the way, the idea that this man has no more skeletons, that man is standing in front of a Home Depot section of skeletons for Halloween. Like, it is not surprising that a man who put all those things in writing has other problems.
1: Well said. Mary Catherine Hamm, have a great weekend. Enjoy this weekend with your family. It's going to be beautiful. I appreciate you joining us.
2: Sounds good. Talk to you later.
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8: With SRN News, I'm John Scott. President Trump is again seeking to boost the struggling U.S. coal industry. A plan would spend nearly $700 million to support coal-fired power plants and coal exports. The administration will use authority under a Cold War-era national defense law to support 13 coal plants across the country and help build coal plants in Alaska and West Virginia. American Airlines temporarily suspending some routes this summer due to steep jet fuel costs. Amid the war with Iran, the airline says it adjusted service for select routes in August and September. Impacted travelers will be offered alternative arrangements or refunds. The Kennedy Center removing references to President Trump after a federal judge ruled that they were added illegally. This is SRN News.
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7: 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Problem 290 Northwest Freeway westbound at Hollister Road. Two-car accident affecting the center lane, the right shoulder. Crews are working diligently to get that kind of cleared up a little bit so traffic can move and flow in that area. Also, Hardy Toll Road, southbound at Riley Fuzzle. Two-car accident affecting the right lane and, it's affecting the left shoulder and the right shoulder, so watch for that. And then also, Tomball Tollway, southbound at Hirschville Road. Single-car accident is affecting the right shoulder.

0: And we are live from Hofstra University, the studio of WRHU. Thanks for joining us here on this Friday on O'Connor & Company. And since it's Friday, we're heading into another weekend. It's going to be a beautiful one all over the country. I guess it could rain somewhere, but it'll still be beautiful. It's June, after all. Can I please ask you to take a moment out of your busy schedule this Friday as we head into the weekend to bless a boy or girl who's looking at summer without their mom or dad because their parent is in prison? And then it gets worse because children of prisoners, through no fault of their own, miss out on so many of the childhood memories that every kid deserves. And many of them get into trouble with the law because, well, they don't have one of their parents there. They're surrounded by bad influences like drugs and gangs and too much time on their hands. And it's all the reason why summer camp is a great idea for all kids, but especially kids that are in underserved communities and who are in danger like this. You and I can break that cycle. We can do it with one small donation. Send a child for a life-changing week at Angel Tree Camp. Go to LarryOShow.com. 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Take a listen to Cassidy and hear how Angel Tree changed her life.
1: My dad was never in my life. It was kind of hard, him not being there, because it was just me and my mom. If you're thinking about donating to Angel Tree, it's a really good thing to do to contribute to us kids, because it'll make us feel special and make us feel like we're important in life, and it'll make us feel loved, you know? And everyone wants to feel loved. Thank you, Angel Tree.
0: Yep. Make them feel loved. Make them feel loved by the greatest love of all, in fact. This is your way to heed Christ's great commission and bring these children the word. Imagine that. And it only takes $200 to send a deserving child to Angel Tree Camp. So before you head out for your weekend, how about you change a child's life with a donation of any size, whatever you can give. And by the way, I just did a quick check. Can I just tell you? We've been at this. This is our ninth day on this pledge drive, on this drive to send children to camp, children of parents who are in prison. We've now hit the 100 child mark. 100 children's lives have been changed because of your generosity. 100 children are going to hear the gospel and be free of those horrible elements in their lives because of you. Thank you so much. I'm overwhelmed by it. Be a part of this. Be a part of what we're doing here. Go to LarryOShow.com and then click on that banner at the top of the page for Angel Tree Camp, the Prison Fellowship Foundation. Thank you so much for that. I really appreciate it. You know, I like to share with you a lot about my life. For those of you who are new to the program and have only been here now as we finish up our fourth week of national syndication, you're going to learn a lot about me and my life and my wife Meredith and my kids and yes, my divorce and my ex-wife who I have a great relationship with and my past and my favorite sports teams. And I think of all of those things, the things I like to talk about the most is being a dad, about my children, my four children, four great, incredible, totally unique and different children. My oldest child, Quinn, is a superstar. She's incredible. And she was born with cerebral palsy. It happened during her birth, which was a very rough birth. And she's had a challenge her entire life. She doesn't have full use of her right hand, and she walks with a limp because she doesn't have full neurological control over her right leg. It's very common for people with cerebral palsy to have that hemispheric sort of dilemma that she's had to deal with her entire life. And she continues to do so now as a graduate student. My youngest child is on the autism spectrum. He's 19 years old, and he is nonverbal. He communicates. He has a couple of different ways that he communicates with us. He just graduated high school last year. I bring up these two children in my life to tell you that I have been in the special needs parents universe really since the moment I became a parent officially. And it's through that spectrum that I want to tell you about this story that is making the rounds right now and going viral and getting a lot of attention on social media, because it involves two internet influencers who shared with their audience the fact that their expectant baby was going to probably be born with Down syndrome. Now, if you're a parent my age, you know that right around the halfway mark of your wife's pregnancy, or your pregnancy if you're a woman, the doctors suggested that you get an amniocentesis, especially if mom is in her 30s. Why do you get the amniocentesis? You screen everything with the ultrasound. Why do you need that? Well, you know, this way we can do a real check, and you can see if there's any issues with the baby. Wait, what do you mean issues? Like the baby's, you know, in danger of not surviving, or that there's going to be a problem with the birth or the pregnancy? No. Just, you know, it's you check the genes, and you see if maybe when the baby is born, they might have, you know, something like Down syndrome. So you can be prepared. Or you can, you know, make sure that you make all the choices that you have available to you. Wait, what do you mean? What do you mean prepared? I mean, whether I find out now that my baby has Down syndrome or I find out the day of my baby's birth, what difference does it make exactly? What exactly can you prepare for that? Does it make a difference? You get a different crib, paint the nursery a different color? What are you talking about exactly? And I continued asking those questions until I realized it was an abortion screening procedure. We do this test so that you can decide whether you want to keep your baby or not, because your baby may not be perfect. Guess what, everybody? Your baby will not be perfect. There's no such thing. There was one perfect baby born about 2,000 years ago. That was it. It just so happens that now they think you can screen it, and so you can, you know, eliminate the possibilities of having a less than perfect baby. And that brings us to these two. These two, Jesse Ridgway is his name, and his wife Ashley, as they shared in this video the medical results that show that their child will, in fact, more likely than not, although there are a lot of false positives on these tests, which is a tragedy beyond explanation, they found out when doctors told them that their baby had been diagnosed with a trisomy 21. That's the Down syndrome marker. And here's what happens. Take a listen.
2: Here we go. So we're going to see the result. I have to download the official report. Abnormal insight result. Consistent with trisomy 21. No.
3: What is it? Wait. Where are you seeing this?
2: No.
3: Let me see. I can't see it.
2: It says abnormal insight result. Followed up showed 3 chromosome 21 signals consistent with trisomy 21 Down syndrome. Genetic counseling is recommended. Pattern consistent with trisomy 21.

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1: The viral internet video goes on to show them reacting to this, showing their grief, showing their, you know, their... Hard to talk about this story and not put yourself in that position, right? It's hard to talk about this story and not think of the great parents that you have met your entire life whose children have Down syndrome. It's hard to talk about this story and not think about the incredible human beings that were born with Down syndrome that you have met in your lifetime. And you know what joy they hold in their hearts, what joy they bring to their siblings, what joy they bring to their parents. And you see these two narcissists weeping about how maybe things might be more challenging for them. And I'll cut to the chase. They killed their baby. They killed their baby. They decided that that baby was better off not developing fully and being born with Down syndrome. Their baby was better off to just be killed right now by their own parents. And in some circles in this country, this is celebrated. In Iceland right now, they brag about the fact that they have no babies born with Down syndrome. And it's not because they've in some way eradicated the conditions that lead to a baby being born with Down syndrome. No, no, no. There's no babies being born in Iceland with Down syndrome because they kill them all and they don't let them be born. Statistics show that 90% of babies that have this same result from pre-birth screening end up with the same fate, but it's just not talked about. It's just hidden. It's just swept under the rug. And because of that, I appreciate the fact that these two narcissists decided that they would share their ghoulish decision with the world on their highly trafficked social media platform, because it allows us to see this evil right in front of us. I want to read how this was written up by TMZ, of all people. Jesse says the choice was not made lightly. The 33-year-old influencer acknowledged some followers may disagree with the decision, but he said he and Ashley ultimately believed it was the best choice for their family. What family? He described the experience as extremely traumatic and said Ashley underwent the procedure earlier this week. Also, he claims that this was all a result of consultation with doctors who laid out exactly what the challenges would be. Hang on. Let me find that part of it so I can read it perfectly. No, I don't have that part of the article anymore, and I apologize for it. He said the health complication. Oh, here it is. Later, he learned more about the potential health complications and lifelong challenges often associated with the disorder. Let me tell you something, Jesse, and every other parent out there, or would-be parent, or potential parent, or young person who wants to be a parent, I want to tell you something, and I am making you a promise. Every single baby that you are honored to be able to help bring into the world, every single one of them will have potential health complications. Every single one of them will have lifelong challenges. There's only one right now that you can pre-screen for and decide that it's too much for you to handle. This is despicable. It's evil. It's horrible. But the fact that we get to talk about it and that we get confronted with it and we have to face it and we can discuss it with our children, well, I think that's a blessing, actually, to tell you the truth. Because every human life matters. And those of us who oppose abortion, when we say that this is a death culture and that we value life, this is what we mean. And next time you're at an airport and you see somebody with Down syndrome, I want you to look them in the eyes. And I want you to thank them for bringing joy to your life, because that's what they do. That's what we all do. 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
0: 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Kevin McCullough says the end is simple.
2: The president has, I think, a number of options at his disposal. The options are what he could do, what he knows he can do, what he could do if the Europeans helped, what he could do if Iran showed an uncharacteristic tendency of wanting to help. They all contain the same thing. The uranium has to leave Iranian hands.
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1: It's O'Connor and Company on this Friday morning in your nation's capital and across the country. I keep saying in your nation's capital because I'm always in your nation's capital, but today I'm at Hofstra University. So let's talk about your nation's capital right now, though, because there's a couple of phenomenal stories here about the beautification of Washington, D.C. in preparation for America 250. And there's been this iconic project that the president has overseen and directed that has become this touch point, this I don't know, the bellwether of who you are and what you believe and what your priorities are with regard to the Trump administration, good governance, and patriotism, frankly. It's the reflecting pool. You know, the reflecting pool, the brilliant reflecting pool that stretches along the mall between the Washington Monument and the Lincoln Memorial. It's stunning. It's fabulous. It's incredible. And it's been full of goose poop. And it's been dumping tens of thousands of gallons of water seeping into the land and into the tidal basin and the swamp. Because, you know, almost half of the mall there in the Lincoln Memorial, when Washington, D.C. was first chartered back by Washington himself, that didn't exist. That was all part of the Potomac. You know, that's they brought in landfill to create the rest of the mall there and where the Lincoln Monument is, Lincoln Memorial is. So, you know, and so the earth is kind of weird. You do a reflecting pool. You don't do it right. It's the turn of the 19th century. It's got cracks. It's going to seep out. And then the goose poop. It is disgusting. So Trump says, to hell with it. We're going to fix this thing. And, you know, the Obama administration, I think they budgeted, or Biden, I'm not sure, they're the same. They budgeted like $300 million to fix this thing, and it didn't work. And they didn't use the right materials. And so Trump goes in and he says, all right, well, let's use commercial grade sealant like you would do at a water fountain at a beautiful Atlantic City casino hotel, because that's what he knows. He's Donald Trump, after all. And they came in and they did that. Or, you know, this is something that you would use at a giant swimming pool at a golf club, or, you know, something like that. So that's what they did. And it cost a fraction. What did they say? It cost like $12 million, I think, something like that. And can I tell you something? The Democrats in Washington, D.C. have gone insane about the reflecting pool. Now, and this is one of those segments where I wish everybody were watching our live stream. You know, we stream the show on video now on Salem News Channel. And if you have not seen this, please seek it out or go to social media and seek this out, because there are now videos released of the final results, because they have started filling the basin up with water. Now, in the original, you know, cleaning up of the bottom and sealing the bottom, they drained it out the Democrats were going insane. They're saying he's ruining it and it's never going to work and it's not going to reflect anymore, because there was a blue tint to the sealant that they were putting in. And of course, I don't know what they're thinking. I don't know why they continue to think that Donald Trump is a moron. There's a lot of things that Donald Trump is, and not all of them are good. Not all of them are positive. Okay. He's a flawed human being, but why do they keep thinking he's stupid? Why do they keep thinking he's incompetent? Why are they dying on that hill after 11 years, for God's sake, man, to stop underestimating him? But they were sure that he didn't know anything about building and developing properties. They were sure that he was going to ruin the reflecting pool because of this blue tint that was in this commercial grade 21st century sealant, instead of going back and using the same technology that the reflecting pool used back in the turn of the 19th century. All right. So cut to the chase, O'Connor. You bet I will. They started filling the water in yesterday. Last night was the first evening where we actually had the lights of the Washington Monument reflecting on the reflecting pool with the water and with the new sealant, with the base. And they were saying, oh, you know, it's got to be dark for it to properly reflect. And this blue color is not going to reflect right. And they're doing it all wrong. And they don't know what you're doing. Yeah, you know, because freaking Mark Kelly knows more about building and developing properties and beautifying projects than Donald Trump does. Or for that matter, the team of people that Donald Trump has assembled to do this, because Trump's not out there doing the work, although he'd probably love to. And I just tell you something. Emily Miller, a journalist here in Washington, D.C., she's been obsessed with this thing. She's been doing videos every single day, I think because she runs around the mall and does it. She puts like 30 miles in every day with her insane workouts. Emily Miller's great fun. We should have her on the show to talk about this reflecting pool now that it's full of water. Because if you're tracking her on social media, she's been pushing back on the lies about it. She's been, you know, chronicling the entire project from beginning to end. And yesterday she put out the video showing the water coming in. Secretary Burgum, who was on the show yesterday, 2 days ago, he put out the first photograph of the reflecting pool with the new dark lining on the bottom reflecting the Washington Monument. Can I just tell you something, if you're not watching on the stream? It is stunning. It is beyond gorgeous. It is iconic. It is dramatic. It is 10 times better than it was. And this is a gift to the American people. This is a gift to Washington, D.C. It is an incredible improvement. And once again, all of the doubters and all of the haters and all of the people who just want to pick a fight with you because you support Donald Trump, they were wrong again. And none of them will apologize and none of them will admit it. And we'll just move on to the next fake controversy. I'm sure it'll be the ballroom. Thank you, President Trump, on behalf of all of us in Washington. This looks incredible. And you'll all see it when you watch the 4th of July fireworks. Now, I want to tell you about, speaking of 4th of July, how about grilling some good food for 4th of July or for Father's Day coming up? 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
15: News this hour from Town Hall. I'm John Scott. Israel's Air Force has struck parts of southern Lebanon, and the military issued evacuation warnings for 9 villages. Lebanon's state news agency reports 6 people killed. The strikes came after Hezbollah rejected a ceasefire agreement, demanding a complete Israeli withdrawal. The war is threatening efforts to end the Iran conflict. President Trump wants to boost America's coal industry.
16: President Trump is announcing a major investment in the coal industry as the administration moves to expand domestic energy production and strengthen America's energy independence.
17: As a result of the $700 million investment that I'm announcing today, we will protect 14 coal plants and 42 coal mines. It's a tremendous number. And build 2 new coal plants and 1 massive new export terminal, because we're exporting coal. Coal's a great business, really a big business, and it's real power. It's in terms of power, there's really nothing like it.
16: Willie Nelson, The White House.
15: Chinese leader Xi Jinping travels to North Korea next week. It will be his first visit in years. In Sri Lanka, a deadly blaze in a nursing home.
18: Fire at an unregistered nursing home in western Sri Lanka has killed at least 12 people and injured 8 others. Police say the fire started late Wednesday at the home for the elderly in Angurawa Tota town. 51 residents were rescued, including people with mental illnesses. The director of the home has been arrested on suspicion of causing deaths through negligence. An investigation is underway. The facility was overcrowded, housing 71 people in a space meant for about 15. Officials had previously warned the management to follow laws and guidelines. I'm Karen Shemas.
15: More of these stories from townhall.com.
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15: The Kennedy Center removing references to President Trump.
19: This move comes after a federal judge ruled that the Trump references were added illegally. A Thursday memo to staff from the Kennedy Center's Office of General Counsel says email signatures, letterhead, and other documents must reflect the name as the John F. Kennedy Center for the Performing Arts or Kennedy Center. The changes must be completed by June 12th.
15: That's correspondent Andrew Stewart. Meanwhile, the judge has also blocked the Trump administration from closing the venue for major renovations planned for July. President Trump announcing the water has begun refilling the recently renovated Lincoln Memorial reflecting pool. Live video showed water accumulating in the center of the basin, with workers and trucks still inside the pool. The president says the pool has been painted American flag blue. News at townhall.com.
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20: 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Let's get to some heavy truck stalls around the city. 610 South Loop eastbound just before Kelly Road. Watch for a heavy truck stalled out in the right shoulder. This is a problem. Katy Freeway westbound just before T.C. Jester Boulevard. Heavy truck is affecting the right lane and the right shoulder. Also, watch for a problem. East Tex Freeway southbound just after Mount Houston Road. Watch for a stalled vehicle affecting the exit ramp and the right shoulder. Take your time. Be careful. It's Friday. It's the last day of school for HISD. I know a lot of folks are happy.
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20: AM 1070 for weather for this Friday, June 5th. Just want to remind you, hurricane season is here, so make sure you have a plan. 60% chance of thundershowers today with high near 87. Tonight, cloudy with a 30% chance of thundershowers and a low near 76. A little bit of rain expected on Saturday, Sunday, and through Monday. It is 77 degrees at AM 1070 with Mike Gallagher next.
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4: From the wild world of D.C. politics to America's culture clash, brace yourself for the reality check you've been waiting for. The one and only Mike Gallagher.
5: I hate coming in here angry. I do. I hate being grumpy. I got nothing to be angry about. Look at the great news we can celebrate. Late last night, the Senate passed funding for ICE and Border Patrol through the end of Trump's second term. That's good news. On a personal front, on a show front, for the Mike Gallagher Show, we're about 25 kids away from hitting 900 sponsored children in our Angel Tree summer camp campaign. I think the number now is 874, 26. We just have to find 26 big-hearted members of our audience willing to sponsor a child for $200, and we're going to be at 900 children. My dream is 1,000. If I can go to my grave saying that in the spring of 2026, the Mike Gallagher Show audience donated $200,000 to send kids of prisoners to summer camps, my life will have been worth it. So I'm hoping and praying that you'll take a moment to go to MikeOnline.com. You'll see the counter there, the thermometer. It says 874. I'd love to get to 1,000. If we can get to 900 today, I've got a plan. I've got a scheme. If I can get to 900 today, we're going to get to 1,000, but more on that in a little bit later. So I've got nothing to be grumpy about. They got all kinds of headaches in the Democrat Party. They're falling apart. The New York Times with this supposed bombshell about Graham Plattner, this kook, this screwball, this maniac from Maine. But here's why I'm grumpy. Yes, he should drop out. Yes, the Republican should win. But the Republican is Susan Collins, one of four Senate Republicans to again unite with the Democrats and block Trump's Save America Act. Look at what's going on right now in California. Oh, 24,000 late night ballots came in and they were all for the Democrat in California. Spencer Pratt didn't get one vote in the 24,000 mail-ins that we just happened to find overnight. There's nobody that believes that. There's nobody that accepts that. You'd have to be a fool. If we don't fix voter fraud in this country, we don't have a country anymore. And Susan Collins, Lisa Murkowski, that wretched senator from Alaska, Mitch McConnell, and Tom Tillis joined the Democrats last night to again try to block the SAVE Act, the Safeguarding American Voter Eligibility America Act. About 80% of Americans favor the SAVE Act. They favor voter ID. The vast majority of Republicans and Democrats believe in fixing our election system. How long does it take to count up all the votes on American Idol? Isn't that a show out in California? They can tabulate, 75, 100 million votes in an hour? But California can't manage to count the ballots for an election. And yet, these, I'm going to say it, really wicked Republicans, four of them, thwarting Trump and blocking the will of the people. And the only thing you can do is get rid of them. You got to vote them out of office. Tillis is gone. McConnell will be gone. Susan Collins? What, she's better than Graham Plattner? I'm not trying to be a smart aleck here. I'm not sure that the Nazi lover wouldn't be better than her. At least you know where he stands. According to the New York Times, he beats up his girlfriends. The guy's a creep. The guy's an absolute degenerate. Everybody knows he's a degenerate. Ro Khanna, I saw a post on social media where Ro Khanna goes through all of this litany of complaints about Judge Kavanaugh and Trump. You can't make this crap up. Ro Khanna, who is one of the biggest disgraces in the body politic, there's a post they found from X where Ro Khanna, this congressman from California, wrote, this was back in 2018. I believe Dr. Christine Blasey Ford. I believe Deborah Ramirez. I believe Anita Hill. Brett Kavanaugh should not be on the Supreme Court. And now he's traveling to Maine today to actually campaign for this cretin, Graham Plattner. You can't make this up. AOC, the other day, did you see her when she was asked about Graham Plattner? You know, believe all women? Humming. I don't want to weigh in. I can't weigh in. I don't want to weigh in. She was reduced to a babbling idiot, which doesn't take much, but she can't defend this. None of them can. But what do we do about our own? What do we do about the Susan Collinses? Somebody's got to explain Lisa Murkowski to me. Somebody has to explain Lisa Murkowski. I had to have my producer track down. Do you know the ICE funding that was passed overnight? The Senate, the U.S. Senate, finally voted to fund ICE and Border Patrol through the end of Trump's second term. You know the one Republican vote against it? Lisa Murkowski. I said to Tracy, can you find what the reason is that she's against it? And it has something to do with the budget reconciliation process. She's got no reason. She just wants to be a yes vote with the Democrats. She wants to thwart the Trump agenda. That constipated face looking ninny is against everything that Trump and MAGA and America First and Republicans stand for. And somebody's got to explain this to me. Is Alaska awash in crazy lunatic libs? Didn't Alaska produce Sarah Palin? I've been to Alaska on the Patriots Alaska cruise a bunch of times. Isn't it kind of a conservative state? Or are there a bunch of flaming Berkeley, Portland, Oregon, Birkenstock-wearing libs in Alaska? How does she stay there? How do the voters of Alaska tolerate her? So those are some of the questions I have for a Friday here in the Relief Factor Studios. Sorry for being a little cranky. I don't want to be. I want to be in a great mood. Maybe you can lift my spirits. My number is 800-655-MIKE. I have a question for you. When you hear that Tom Tillis, who's on his way out from North Carolina, Susan Collins, Lisa Murkowski, and Mitch McConnell again unite with Democrats against Trump, what do we do with our own? What do we do with our own swamp? How can they not get rid of Lisa Murkowski by now? What's it going to take for Alaskans to reject this diabolical malcontent? I'm all ears. Let's kick it around for a few minutes here on the Mike Gallagher Show. 800-655-MIKE, 800-655-6453. Your voice, your call. One number does it all, don't forget. You can text or you could call, because we're only just beginning for a Friday. 800-655-MIKE. Join me.
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3: Some politicians and TV talking heads see only two parts of America, the East Coast and the West Coast. 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
2: Mike Gallagher.
11: I really feel for the American voter, for the American Republican, for the American common sense citizen. Not only do we have to beat back these lunatic Democrats, but we've got to beat back the rhinos. Lisa Murkowski is the quintessential Republican in name only. I was just reading an article from Matt Margolis over at PJ Media, the real reason Murkowski is undermining election integrity. This is a woman who has no intention of integrity in our elections. She has no intention of getting anything done that would achieve that. And wait till you hear the real reason. I mean, she once invoked, and this is what she hopes you won't, that no one will remember. She voted to advance the John Lewis Voting Rights Advancement Act back in 2021. Had that bill passed, it would have forced states to get federal permission before changing their own voting laws. Her whole argument against the SAVE Act, evidently, is that it would federalize our elections. Well, if what she voted for in 2021, getting the federal government

0: give permission to states before they could change their own voting laws. If that's not federalizing elections, nothing is. She's a liar. She's a total wolf in sheep's clothing. She's disgusting. And for Alaskans to keep putting up with this miserable, wretched excuse of a senator is beyond me. I maybe somebody in Alaska can explain it. We've got people all over the country. Maybe if you're familiar with Alaska. Does Alaska have a big, wide swath of progressivism that I don't understand? Help me understand it. 800-655-MIKE. 800-655-6453. 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And when prompted, say the keyword Mike Gallagher. You'll be connected to a Pure Talk rep right here in the U.S. of A. Friendly folks, great cell phone company. 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When prompted, say the keyword Mike Gallagher and make the switch to Pure Talk. Here's WJ in Tampa Bay, Florida. WJ, tell me what we do about the problem of these rhinos that continue to thwart the Trump agenda.
1: Well, start off with, Mike, their cash cow, Mitch McConnell, will be leaving. Mitch McConnell put millions and millions of dollars in Murkowski's war chest the last go-around.
0: Yep.
1: Virtually defeated Sarah Palin because they used the percentages over in Alaska, and I believe the Democrats can cross over and vote. That's how she got reelected.
0: Well, exactly, and the ranked choice voting and all of that. I mean, she doesn't even have to be in the top.
1: Right.
0: But are you saying we just have to be patient and give it time? And goodbye, Mitch McConnell. Goodbye, Tom Tillis. Goodbye, maybe eventually Lisa Murkowski.
1: Mitch McConnell is not handling the purse strings anymore. Now, if Mr. Thune decides to pour a ton of money in her war chest, since I contribute to the Senate fund, I will be watching this very closely. If he puts a penny in her next war chest, if he's Speaker, I got news for you. They will never get another dime from me again.
0: I got you. All right, WJ, good to hear from you. Making me a little better. You're cheering me up a little bit. I need to be cheered up a little bit. Look, we got a couple of kids sponsored now. We're up to 876 kids. Come on, we got to get to 900. It's $200 to send a child of a prisoner to a Christian summer camp. Stacy in Louisville. Come on, Stacy, cheer me up.
2: Well, I can't cheer you up about Alaska, but I am very excited about America's 250th birthday and just living here and being able to see it and all of the decorations. So I was trying to cheer you up by saying,
0: like,
2: you know.
0: I like that. I like that. I like that. You're right. That does cheer me up, Stacey. That does. That helps a lot. She's right. It's a great point. I mean, here we are getting to experience the 250th birthday of the United States of America. We forget that. We've got more good than bad. And I just want to continue to focus on what our challenges are, but I don't want to be miserable about it all. But again, how could I be miserable? Look at what we've done so far with this Angel Tree Summer Camp. Come on, let's help get us to 900 kids. And speaking of celebrating the 250th, don't forget the big Gulf of America cruise in November. 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
6: With SRN News, I'm John Scott. Israel's Air Force has struck parts of southern Lebanon, and the military issued evacuation warning for 9 villages. Lebanon State News Agency reports 6 people were killed. The strikes come after Hezbollah rejected a ceasefire agreement, demanding a complete Israeli withdrawal. The war is threatening efforts to end the Iran conflict and reopen the Strait of Hormuz. Chinese leader Xi Jinping travels to North Korea next week in what will be his first visit in years. His trip will be the latest in a series of steps by China to reinforce its close ties with its nuclear-armed neighbor, whose leader Kim Jong-un has reached out to Russia in recent years. President Vladimir Putin says Russia will strengthen its air defenses to counter recent Ukrainian drone attacks. Those attacks have reached deep inside his country. This is SRN News.
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9: 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The answer, we have a problem. 288 northbound at the Southwest Freeway interchange. A couple of stalled vehicles in the left interchange ramp and the right interchange ramp. So that's kind of creating a bit of a problem there. Another hot spot, Katy Freeway westbound just before T.C. Jester Boulevard. A stalled vehicle. This is when a heavy truck affecting the right lane and the right shoulder. Also, Gulf Freeway southbound just before Alameda Genoa Road. We have a stalled vehicle in the entrance ramp creating a problem. So be careful.

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1: AM 1070 weather for this Friday, June 5th, TGIF. 60% chance of thundershowers expected today with a high near 87. Keep in mind, hurricane season is here, so make sure you and your family have a plan. Right now it's 77 degrees at AM 1070 and FM 103.3, The Answer.
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3: There we go. 877 kids. We're creeping up. Come on. We're 23 kids away from getting to 900, which is my unofficial goal on a Friday, to sponsor a child of an American prisoner. 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To spread the good news of Jesus Christ. These are kids that are going to get to go to a Christ-centered camp. This is a big deal. And I know I'm overboard, but I'm excited. Because right now we're at 877 kids. We're 23 children away from hitting 900 today. And if we hit 900 today, we'll get to 1,000 by next week. 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It's the Prison Fellowship Ministry. It's the Angel Tree Summer Camp Campaign. And we're pulling out all the stops to get to 1,000. And with God's help, we'll get there. 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You'll see that counter. It says right now, 877 kids. That means I just need 46 people within the sound of my voice to pop in $100. 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We'll get to 900 today. And you'll feel better because you're doing God's work. Come on, let's do it. How could I not be in a good mood? Look, Nancy Pelosi will put a smile on your face. I mean, if Graham Plattner and the terrorist sympathizer in New Jersey isn't a good enough example of the state of today's Democrat Party? How about good old battle axe herself, Nancy Pelosi? Apparently, a reporter from Lindell TV, Mike Lindell's TV network, has had a little bit of a history with Nancy Pelosi. She wants to know why Nancy Pelosi didn't bring in the National Guard on January 6th. And she has asked this question of Mrs. Pelosi before. So she did it again yesterday. And this is great stuff. This is so fun. The way Mediaite puts it, Representative Nancy Pelosi had strong words for Lindell TV reporter Allison Steinberg yesterday. Here was the exchange. Now, you got to picture this. I hope you're able to watch on Salem News Channel. Because if you see the clip, it's even funnier than what you're going to hear on the radio. Because she's walking with great difficulty. Now, I don't want to make fun of her. How old is she? What is she, 90, 95, 98? I forget. She's got the dentures and the facelifts and the, you know, look, we all want to get old and happy. I just want to be retired. I don't want to be 99 and shuffling around the halls of Capitol Hill like she is. So she's walking with great difficulty. And this young, pesky Lindell TV reporter decides to come up to her with a camera and a microphone. Hilarity ensues.
4: Last time I asked you about January 6th, why you turned the National Guard away on January 6th, you told me to shut up and that I was repeating Republican talking.
5: I'm not telling you to shut up again because you're speaking lies. And
4: but you're right here. You're right here on record saying,
5: No, I'll admit it. No, I did not admit it. The president never sent, would agree to send the National Guard. Don't waste your time or mine on you.
4: Why was your daughter filming you on January 6th?
5: Why don't you get away?
4: These are just questions the American people want answers to.
5: No, you know what? I don't even think you're a real journalist. You work for Mike the Pillow Man?
4: Actually, I do, and we're very proud.
5: Don't consider that journalism. Mike the Pillow Man, that's not journalism. I don't have any reason to talk to you.
4: I'd love to give you a free pillow.
5: I want you to record this. I want people to know that you're not a real journalist. You walk from my pillow, man, and all you do is spout untruths.
4: Okay.
5: Get away from
4: me. You can insult me all you
5: Get
4: want.
5: Get away
4: but
5: from me.
6: Thank you, guys.
4: Thank you, Congresswoman. We'll give you a my pillow so you can have a nice sleep tonight, okay? Take care.
3: And she's Mike Pillow Man. Mike Pillow Man, she calls him. And you can see her, and she's huffing, and she's puffing. You get away from me. You get away from me. And your little dog, too. Get away. Be gone. You're with Mike the Pillow Man. Gosh, that's great stuff. How could that not? She is 86 years old, by the way. Now, you know, hey, she's like Donald Trump's elder sister. And I don't mean to make fun of her age, but when she's barely able to walk and she's going down the hall and she's stumbling, when she's having such a hard time, and this young, pretty, you know, vivacious reporter has got this long microphone. Get away from me. You're with Mike, my pillow. You're Mike Pillow Man. Are you Mike Pillow Man? Come on. How good is that? This is today's Democrat Party. Do you get it? Now, look, we've got our own relics. I know that. But bye-bye, Mitch McConnell. You know, bye-bye some of the... And being old in and of itself isn't certainly a disqualifier. But when you're old and cranky, I think I posted last night on X, MyPillow promo code Cranky Nancy. When you're old and cranky, that's just hilarious. I could play that all day long. Should we play it again? Should we play it one more time? Because the beginning got a little clipped off. I want to play just the very beginning. Well, let's play the whole thing. Come on, it's worth it. In fact, while we're playing it, do me a favor. Look, we got another kid sponsored in the Angel Tree Prison. Come on, we need about 45 people to pop in $100 at MikeOnline.com to sponsor a child to go to a Christian summer camp, the son or daughter of an American prisoner. So while we're playing the clip, as you're laughing along with everybody else, do a little bit of God's work here and sponsor a child at one of the Prison Fellowship Angel Tree summer camps. I think we've got to play this one more time.
4: Hi, Congresswoman Pelosi. Last time I asked you about January 6th, why you turned the National Guard away on January 6th, you told me to shut up and that I was repeating Republican
5: talking.
4: You're not
5: going to shut up again because you're speaking lies. And
4: but you're right here. You're right here on
5: no,
4: record saying,
5: no,
4: I'll admit it.
5: No, I did not admit it. The president never sent, would agree to send the National Guard. Don't waste your time or mine on you.
4: Why was your daughter filming you on January 6th?
5: Why don't you get away?
4: These are just questions the American people want answers to.
5: Now, you know what? I don't even think you're a real journalist. You work for Mike the Pillow Man?
4: Actually, I do, and we're very proud.
5: Don't consider that journalism. Mike the Pillow Man, that's not journalism. I don't have any reason to talk to you.
4: I'd love to give you a free pillow.
5: I want you to record this. I want people to know that you're not a real journalist. You work for Mike the Pillow Man, and all you do is spout untruths.
4: Okay.
5: Get away from me.
4: You can insult me all you
5: Get
4: want.
5: Get away from me.
6: Thank you, guys.
4: Thank you, Congresswoman. We'll give you a my pillow so you can have a nice sleep tonight, okay? Take care.
3: And she says, we'll get you a pillow so you get a nice sleep. And you can see she's like licking her, Nancy Pelosi's like chomping her gums. And she's huffing and through that whole diatribe, she's wagging her finger at this girl's face. She's like sticking her finger in the young woman's face. Get away from me. Get away. Oh, Tracy, we got to get this out on the text line. Because if you haven't seen this, this is sure to put a smile on your face. We'll come up with a keyword. We'll do a keyword here. In fact, I'll tell you right off the bat, the keyword is going to be cranky. But give Tracy like about 3 minutes to get it turned around. But the keyword is cranky, so you can actually see the deliciousness of that exchange. Now, again, this is one of the superstars of the Democrat Party. The party is in shambles. You know it and I know it. What they're doing in California is criminal. And everybody knows how bad it is. That I mean, I saw something last night that was astounding. Shouldn't surprise anybody. 24,000, a late night ballot drop last night of 24,000 votes. Spencer Pratt in the Los Angeles mayoral race didn't get a single vote out of 24,000. Now, you know that's impossible. You know that can't happen. The odds of that happening have got to be about a gazillion to one. They're cheating. You know it, I know it, and they know it. You know why they're cheating? Because it's the only way they can win. This is the party of Nancy Pelosi. This is the party of Graham Plattner. This is the party of the guy's name in New Jersey who was the driver for the blind sheik. This is the party lining up behind that punk who plunged a knife into the chest of the young football player in Texas. This is the party that celebrates Charlie Kirk's murder. This is the party that downplays physical violence. The New York Times tried to do with Graham Plattner. That's a doozy, too. The way the New York Times covered this. They have this big bombshell report in the New York Times. Came out yesterday about Graham Plattner. This is classic. This is classic New York Times. I got to find this headline for you. The guy was such a creep, apparently, that he's got ex-girlfriends coming out talking about all the horrific things he did to them. You know, like violent behavior. You know how the New York Times characterized it? I'm not kidding you. I'm going to read you the headline. Several women who dated Graham Plattner recall unsettling behavior. Unsettling behavior. And the behavior? Oh, yeah. Unsettling, all right. They go into details, first of all, about the Nazi tattoo where he fondly called it my Totenkopf. He knew exactly what the Nazi tattoo was. But they go into explaining his behavior. One girlfriend said he regularly grabbed her by the shoulders, sometimes hard enough to leave marks. On one occasion, yanked her out of a cab by her wrist after an argument when she wanted to stay in the car. During one argument, he twisted her arm behind her back, shoved her into a bedroom, held the door closed from the other side so she couldn't get out. Eventually, she fell asleep. She said, it hurt. It didn't break my arm, but it hurt. Now, that's physical abuse, right? That's assault. The New York Times calls it unsettling behavior. Yeah, it's unsettling, all right. And over in California, the guy over on CNN reports, for whatever reason, the late mail-in votes in key races tend to pull Democrats ahead. Yeah, for whatever reason. So that's why the Democrats are in trouble. And everybody knows it. Yeah, the MyPillow, the Mike the MyPillow guy. Is that like the guy, the one on Drury Lane? Oh, that's funny stuff. Yeah, that's the key word, cranky, if you want to see that clip of Nancy Pelosi browbeating the Lindell TV reporter. Just text the keyword cranky to 800-655-6453. You're going to want to see that clip. It is hysterical. Our number, 800-655-MIKE, for you to jump aboard and join us. We'll put your voice front and center here on the Mike Gallagher Show.

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1: Some politicians and TV talking heads see only two parts of America, the East Coast and the West Coast. We're just flyover country. Well, at 30,000 feet, it's hard to see that square cornfields and crop circles are America's dinner table. 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When you're up in the clouds, it's hard to be down to earth. Common sense can sometimes fly over your head. 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
5: For those who have served our nation reminds us of why we salute our flag, why we put our hands on our hearts for the Pledge of Allegiance, and why we proudly stand for the national anthem. 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
1: Oh, come on. We're 20 kids now away from hitting 900. We're at 880 kids. This is so fun. Come on, let's get there right now. I got an idea. I've got an idea. We need $4,000, right, to get to 900. 900 children who will go to a Christian summer camp. I'll tell you what I'll do. If you're willing to call the show right now, pull out your Amex, get out your credit card. 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Call right now. Tracy and Alex will take your information. 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I'll plug your business. 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Coming up, you know the one thing I like about California, even if Spencer Pratt and Steve Hilton wind up not advancing, the whole country is going to see right through the scam that is the corrupt voting system of California. I think that's pretty important. We'll tackle that and a whole lot more coming up. 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
6: News this hour from Town Hall. I'm John Scott. The House has passed a bill to aid Ukraine and sanction key segments of the Russian economy. That's despite Republican leaders warning the legislation will undermine negotiations designed to achieve a comparable but stronger result. The legislation seeks to cement U.S. assistance for Ukraine by providing more than $1 billion in security and reconstruction aid and making another $8 billion available for Ukraine's defense through loans. President Trump now says housing regulator Bill Pulte is not his permanent choice to head National Intelligence.
7: President Trump's announcement of Bill Pulte as acting director of National Intelligence drew reactions like this Wednesday from Republican Senator John Cornyn.
8: I see no evidence of any qualifications for that job.
7: Thursday, the president sought to clarify.
9: It's an acting position. It's not a permanent. He's not going to be permanent because, you know, I don't think he'd want to be permanent.
7: Pulte's currently head of the Federal Housing Finance Agency and has been a divisive figure in the administration, pushing to go after Trump's political rivals by alleging mortgage fraud.
9: He's a very smart guy, and he may find out some things about the rigged elections, et cetera, et cetera.
7: Ben Thomas, Washington.
6: And the long-awaited return of the NBA Finals to the Big Apple will feature an appearance by the president.
10: President Donald Trump is planning to attend an NBA Finals game in New York next week to root for his hometown Knicks. The president announced Thursday that he's accepting an invitation from Knicks owner James Dolan and said he's eyeing a visit Monday for Game 3. An avid sports fan and native New Yorker, Trump said he watched some of the Knicks Game 1 win over the San Antonio Spurs. He called the Knicks, quote, dominant. The NBA believes Trump would be the first sitting president to attend an NBA Finals game. I'm Geffen Coolbaugh.
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11: 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It comes after union leaders negotiated protections against synthetic actors created by artificial intelligence. The ratification widely expected. The new deal is for 4 years. The countdown to the nation's 250th birthday is on. Celebrations will include dazzling pyrotechnics and an Ultimate Fighting Championship fight on the White House lawn.
16: Officials are also planning a massive 16-day Great American State Fair and a ball drop in Times Square. While President Trump teased that the UFC arena under construction could be permanent, he said, maybe we'll never, ever take it down. The president suggested canceling the state fair concert after many artists pulled out, including Milli Vanilli, the Commodores, and Bret Michaels of Poison. Vanilla Ice, however, said that he is super honored to perform. Bernie Bennett, Washington.
11: News and analysis at townhall.com.
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0: From the wild world of D.C. politics to America's culture clash, brace yourself for the reality check you've been waiting for. The one and only Mike Gallagher.
1: We got nothing but good news today. Honest to gosh, I know there are challenges. We're pulling our hair out over California. They still can't count the ballots out there. And it's not looking great for Spencer Pratt for mayor of Los Angeles. I don't even know about Steve Hilton. If they won't come up with enough votes overnight, you know, late at night with these mail-in ballots. But look at some of the good news that we can celebrate together. The Donald Trump economy, it was just announced moments ago, breaking news, more than doubled the jobs expectations. Last month's revised job numbers, 172,000 jobs. Now, they had estimated about half of that. CNBC is stunned. Where do you hear the guy over at CNBC? The Trump economy is working. Republican leadership is working. And as long as we don't get in the way of it, overnight, the Senate funded ICE and Border Patrol. The Democrats are miserable. Only Lisa Murkowski voted against funding ICE through the end of Trump's term. Here she goes again. Back to California for a moment. A 24,000 late-night mail-in batch was dropped. Not one vote for Spencer Pratt. Yeah, that's legitimate. Sure, that's going really well. They're a laughingstock. California is a nationwide laughingstock. That's why we need the SAVE Act. But we've got nothing but good things to celebrate. And I am overwhelmed at the generosity of the American people. I want to start right here and right now with our Angel Tree Prison Fellowship campaign. Because I'm going to tell you something. We're going to send 1,000 kids to Christian summer camps because of your love and generosity and support. You know, I've been hitting this real hard this month. Prison Fellowship Ministry ministers to the children of American prisoners. And for $200, you can sponsor a child for an entire week to go to a summer camp. These kids would never get that kind of an opportunity in their lives. A lot of these kids are being raised by their grandparents, their aunts, their uncles. They have a mom or dad, or maybe a mom and dad in prison. And you're going to save their summer. You'll get to deliver them to a Christ-centered summer camp for a week. It's $200, right? I've got this crazy number in my head that I think we can hit. I think we're going to get to 1,000 children. And I said today, if you're willing to make a $2,000 donation to sponsor 10 kids, I'll sponsor the other 10 kids and we'll get over 900 kids. And my invitation was call the show, make the $2,000 tax-deductible donation. I'll match your $2,000 so we can get over 900. And you can promote your business, your company. Maybe you're a realtor. Maybe you're an insurance agent. Maybe you got a plumbing company. And along comes Steve Walter from Longboat Key, Florida. And Steve Walter, first of all, can I just say God bless you and thank you for helping us get over 900 sponsored kids with your $2,000 donation. Please know how grateful we are to you, sir.
2: 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Thank you. And thank you for everything that you do.
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1: wow.
2: It is not about us getting recognition, but to help you in your efforts to create opportunities for kids to participate in a Christ-centered summer camp that they wouldn't otherwise be able to. It's humbling, and it's not about our business. We're just happy to support the cause that you put so much energy into.
1: It's the proverbial win-win. You know, I get to promote a wonderful company like the Walter Group Real Estate out of Longboat Key, and you and your wife, Janet, and you get to send a bunch of kids to summer camp. And, Steve, I'm so gratified. I come to work, I'm a little cranky about the election crap going on in California. I'm cranky about the rhinos. I get mad about Lisa Murkowski and Susan Collins, all this stuff that we're facing. And then along comes Steve Walter, along comes your generosity and a reminder about how many kids are going to be blessed in this campaign, and you make it all worthwhile. So, Steve, from the bottom of my heart, thank you, thank you, thank you. Please thank Janet for me, and I hope one of these days, since I'm not too far from your neck of the woods, we can sit down and break bread together. I'll take you out to dinner and as a thank you for what you just did.
2: Yes, sir. Thank you. We appreciate the opportunity to work with you and your match as well, right?
1: You got it. Oh no, it's already done. believe me. We work fast here at Team Gallagher. Don't worry. I matched your $2,000, and I'll bet you somebody else will come through too. But wow, knocking it out of the park, Steve. Thank you. God bless you.
2: You'll be writing a big check this afternoon, I believe.
1: You're a good man. You're a good man. Thank you, sir.
2: Thank you, Steve.
1: Walter, I really appreciate you. And again, if you're, hey, let's make it a win-win. You're looking for waterfront property somewhere in Longboat Key, the Sarasota area, anywhere throughout that region, you look up the Walter Group Real Estate and look for Steve and Janet Walter. You can find them online, I'm sure. Steve and Janet Walter, the Walter Group Real Estate, Longboat Key, Florida, helping us to get over 900 sponsored children. And I'll bet you by next week, we got a couple more days left, we're going to get to 1,000. We're going to get to 1,000. I want you to hear NBC's Steve Kornacki and Tom Llamas. I guess that's how you say it. I don't think it's Llamas. But I got to play this clip, because when I first saw this clip, I thought, yeah, what a coinkydink. Don't you find it amazing that when elections are called on election night, Republicans win? When mail-in ballots are counted late, Democrats win. You got to check out this exchange between NBC's Steve Kornacki and Tom Llamas about the peculiar trend of how Democrats always manage to secure last-minute votes.
4: Why would those votes, we don't know what they're going to be, but why would the mail-in votes, the later votes, break for Rahman, possibly? Because that is the pattern in California with this system. I mean, we've seen this now probably for about a decade out there. It's those votes that get tabulated after Election Day. They tend to be, almost always are, heavily, heavily Democratic. We've seen this in congressional races in California now over the last decade or so, where on election night we've had cases, a number of them, where the Republican candidate is ahead at the end of election night, and then it's a process over days, sometimes even weeks, in these key congressional races, where just with every one of the updates, like you just saw right here in L.A., the Democrats get closer and closer and closer and end up pulling ahead. It's that the Democratic vote, for whatever reason, tends to use the mail a lot more than the Republican voters do, and they tend to send them in much later than the Republican votes do. We've seen
1: for
4: this for a
1: whatever
4: long time in California.
1: For whatever reason, he looks into the camera. For whatever reason, when the mail-in ballots get counted late, it swings Democrat. For now, on election night, the Republicans tend to win here in California. But when they take days and weeks to count the mail-in ballots, for whatever reason, the Democrats, what do you know? They win. Last night, it was reported that there was a late-night ballot drop in the Los Angeles mayoral race. Out of 24,000 ballots, are you ready for this? Out of 24,000 votes, Spencer Pratt didn't get a single vote. Now, the odds of that happening are about a gazillion to one. You know it. I know it. They know it. They're cheating. You know they're cheating. They laugh in your face as they cheat. Even the reporter there at NBC, oh, well, for whatever reason, I don't know. It's a phenomenon. It's like Halley's Comet. When the late night ballot drops come in, it always seems to be Democrats winning out here in California. I don't know. Boy, does that sound familiar to you? Do you remember going to bed in 2020 with Trump ahead in a landslide? And you woke up and you said, what? Biden won by a whisker? Wow.

their Democrat friends across the aisle to reject a bill that 80-plus percent of Americans are in favor of, the Save America Act. Last poll I saw was about 82%. And yet Susan Collins, Lisa Murkowski, Mitch McConnell, Tom Tillis said, nope, we're not going to have election integrity in California. We want to let them cheat in California. We want to let them cheat wherever they want to cheat. It's disgusting. It's infuriating. And Alaska, how do you explain Lisa Murkowski? Do you know that last night when they funded ICE through the end of Trump's second term, she was the only Republican to vote against that? She doesn't even want to fund ICE and Border Patrol. That's what a wretched excuse of a senator Lisa Murkowski is. It's hard not to get angry. Look, I'm in a great mood with all the good stuff going on. Jobs report came out. That's good news. A lot of good things to celebrate. But we got a lot of challenges ahead of us as well. 1-800-655-MIKE is our number. 19 past the hour. We're in the Relief Factor studios. 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
7: Don't look now, but the Trump economy continues to soar. Last month's jobs report just came in. 172,000 jobs added last month, which is a huge revision up from what was forecast, leaving Rick Santelli over at CNBC visibly stunned moments ago.
8: Is out the May jobs report. 172,000. Is there any doubt that this anecdotal evidence about a good labor market has been very correct? That is a really strong number. And last month, well, we had a revision from 115,000 to 179,000, which means the 2 month revision has got to be over 90,000. That is a good number. Even manufacturing posted a 7,000 job gain. So how strong is 172,000? That would be the best number since 185,000 in March. These are solid numbers. If we look at what's going on with average hourly earnings come in at 3/10 as expected.
7: I mean, here we go. With all the gloom and doom that the Democrats are pretending America is suffering through, this country is got a roaring economy. And it's not just me shouting into the wind here. The legacy media today is going to be forced to acknowledge it. Now, they'll minimize it. They'll try to sugarcoat it. They'll try to focus on something else. But this is America today. And you got to be aware of that. And this is why we got to keep it going. This is why Republicans have to win in November. This is why solid America First Republicans have to succeed. 800-655-MIKE, 27 past the hour. We got to go back to California because I know it's infuriating. There is an upside to it. The upside is that, again, at least we get to see what corruption, what real wicked, gross, desperate power grabs look like. 24,000 late night ballots come in the Los Angeles mayoral race. Not a single vote cast for Spencer Pratt. You know they're cheating. I know they're cheating. They know they're cheating. And they're laughing at us. 800-655-MIKE. We'll get your reaction to all of it coming up. 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
12: With SRN News, I'm John Scott. U.S. employers adding 172,000 jobs in May as the labor market continued to show resilience in the face of rising costs from the Iran war. The Labor Department reporting job growth was down slightly last month from a revised 179,000 in April. The unemployment rate stayed at 4.3%. The voting counting continues in the race for governor in California. The election was Tuesday. Republican Steve Hilton and Democrat Javier Becerra remain the two top vote-getters. The New World screwworm fly threatening the $113 billion U.S. cattle industry for the first time in more than a half century. The infestation from its flesh-eating larva has been confirmed now in South Texas. This is SRN News.
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1: 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Speaking of fun, I can't get enough of the Nancy Pelosi exchange with a Lindell TV reporter. This is classic stuff. I'll play that for you here in just a moment. Also, somebody on our X account just posted, Prepper Bob just posted, that this is too funny not to share. Over at the Babylon Bee, they report, California announces they have finished counting the votes. Ronald Reagan has won the 1966 governor's race. I mean, that's how bad it is. What's it like to live in California and know that you're the laughing stock of America? 24,000 middle of the night, mail-in ballots get counted, not one for Spencer Pratt, this independent reality TV star who has captivated people in Los Angeles, challenging the ridiculously incompetent Karen Bass. You remember her, right? The mayor that decided to hop on a plane and fly over to Ghana instead of dealing with the crisis of the wildfires? You know her, the mayor that presides over a city that has turned into a cesspool, a city of crime, violence, drug addicts, filth, corruption. After the Palisades fires, $100 million raised, none of it going to the homeowners. There has to be a mass exodus from California. There's just no way. President Trump himself is dealing with, is addressing the election fraud. And look, this is a guy who's never, ever let go of his belief that 2020 was stolen from him. He will never, you know, in a way, what's happening in California kind of vindicates people who find the outcome of 2020 very dubious. It's the exact same. We're seeing the same thing play out in California that played out in the country. On election night, Trump well ahead. Then they started counting all. Oh, let's count the late night overnight ballots. Oh, look at that. Biden's coming out of nowhere. And, of course, anecdotally, you looked around at that campaign. There's Trump chugging along, rallies, hundreds of thousands of people every week. Biden's in a parking lot with six cars wearing a mask. You remember that crazy, awful, horrific campaign cycle where Biden won? Here was what President Trump said yesterday at the White House about the, what he calls, strange vote counting system in California.
2: You know, this country needs a fair press. And one thing I think that's done is expose how corrupt our media is. And I really do, while we're here, I hope the media looks at this election that's taking place in California, where they think it'll take 7 or 8 days to count the votes. Can you believe this? I mean, they spend all that money on the machines, the big voting machines. They think it's going to be 7 or 8 days before we know who won the election. But the numbers are looking strange because without any vote counting, the numbers dropped very precipitously for two Republicans that are doing well, that had been doing well. And I hope you're all watching it because I'm watching it very closely.
1: Well, I'm glad he is. I think the nation is watching it very closely. I don't know if it's going to matter. Will there be any accountability? Perhaps. If they're cheating, if there's fraud and corruption, will there be accountability? I want to ask you a very serious question. And I mean this from the heart. Look, it's Friday. We've had a quite a week. Great things are happening in this country. Great things are occurring with our Angel Tree summer camp campaign. My gosh, what are we at, 902 kids right now? Before this is over, we're going to send 1,000. I'm convinced of this. My prayer is we're going to send 1,000 kids to a Christian summer camp. Now, that's unbelievable. That's $200,000 that this audience, all small donations. We don't have any big $10,000, $20,000, $50,000 donors. Some people have stepped up with $1,000, $2,000, but for the most part, it's this audience collectively doing God's work. More on that in just a moment. But I want to ask you a very heartfelt question. It was released last night. I saw this in the, I think it was the Los Angeles Times online. In last night's ballot drop, now listen to me carefully. In last night's ballot drop, Spencer Pratt received 0 votes out of 24,000. I want to dare you to call this show right now and tell me that's legit. I want you to tell me right now that you can say with a straight face that as they're counting the mail-in ballots days after the election in California, and this guy Spencer Pratt, who has captured hearts and minds and gotten incredible support, even from Democrats, because they're fed up with having to go out of their house in Los Angeles and look over their shoulder and be afraid that they're going to get shot to death or robbed, assaulted. They're tired of the conditions in Los Angeles. They're tired of the corruption. I want you to tell me that you think it's legit that in last night's ballot drop, 24,000 votes were counted, not a single vote for Spencer Pratt. You tell me that's legit. 800-655-MIKE, 800-655-6453. Your call's coming up here in just a moment. 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Just in time for Father's Day. Rick's in Clearwater, Florida. Hey, Rick, happy Friday. How are you, sir?
3: Happy Friday to you too, sir. My comment is this. You know, Donald Trump has been saying, oh, there's election fraud, this fraud. He's taken it to court. He's had no evidence. As a matter of fact, some of his lawyers have been disbarred because they take these gut reactions to court with no evidence, and they've lost their license.
1: I'm intrigued.
3: And then I appreciate your comment.
1: I got it.
3: But
1: I appreciate
3: you. I can say it with a straight face. You got nothing.
1: Yeah, well, let me respond to what you just said, because I find it intriguing.
3: Sure.
1: I find it intriguing that you chose to change the subject. I mean, you're saying that Trump claims that there's fraud that never was proven. I asked a very direct question, Rick, and I'm sure you're a reasonably intelligent guy. reasonably. 24,000 late night ballots come in last night in L.A. Not a let me finish my question. 24,000 ballots come in, not a single vote for Spencer Pratt. As your reasonable intelligence would inform you, you think that sounds legitimate, Rick?
3: It sounds legitimate because the Republican ticket is just out of gas, number one. The second reason is that is not proof.
1: What's not proof of election fraud? Right. You think it's legit that 24,000 ballots come in a race that's been hotly contested. Everybody knows Spencer Pratt has been neck and neck with Karen Bass all along. 24,000 late night ballots come in and you say, well, that's not proof of any fraud. Are you serious, Rick?
3: It's not.
1: Are you a troll? Are you a troll?
3: Are you pretending
1: to be an out of touch lunatic, or are you putting on? You don't really mean that.
3: There's no need to it personally attack me.
1: I'm asking you. I'm thinking.
3: I cut your grass.
1: I think you're one of us. I think you're a conservative, and you're pretending to be a clown. I don't think you're really a clown. I think you're a troll. I think you're one of us. I really do.
3: By definition, you have not provided any proof or evidence.
1: When you do that, then I will.
3: The thing that we all do know is that the Republicans are a dying breed. I'm not surprised.
1: We're a dying breed? And your party's doing great right now, right? Are you going to go out and campaign for Graham Plattner, Rick? You're going to go support the terrorist lover in New Jersey, Rick? Are you kidding me? Where is your wall?
3: Where's our wall?
1: You mean the zero border crossings, Rick? The border is sealed tighter than a... I know you're one of us. You're just a clown. You're not really a clown. You're a smart guy. I'll bet you are more conservative than I am, and you're calling to pretend to be a caricature of a fool. We don't believe it. We don't believe you, Rick. Nobody's that stupid. Not even Rick in Clearwater, Florida. More coming up, 14 before the hour. That put a smile on my face. 800-655-MIKE.

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7: You know how I know Rick from Clearwater was a troll? I mean, forget the 24,000 late night ballot drop that everybody knows is absolutely virtually impossible that it occurred. That in a competitive race, Spencer Pratt didn't get a single vote out of 24,000 middle-of-the-night mail-in ballots counted. Now, he knows that. Nobody's that big an idiot. But you know where he exposed himself? When he went to the border and acted like there's no border security. There's no wall. By the way, as we all know, we talked about this earlier in the week, the DHS Secretary Mark Wayne Mullen testified under oath that DHS is on track to have a border wall completed from the Pacific Ocean to the Gulf of America by this time next year. The border wall, they're on track to have the whole primary wall done, completed from the Pacific to the Gulf. Now, he knows that, too. That's why I know he's a troll. Eric, people are begging for the song. Look, I'm pretty good at this. I'm not good at a lot of things. I am a failed, flawed person. I'm impatient. I'm impulsive. I get emotional. I get it. There's a lot of things wrong with me, but you know what I'm pretty good at? I'm pretty good at spotting the trolls. There's no way there's a guy driving around in his car in Clearwater who's going to call a talk show and say, well, sure, it's very legit, 24,000 ballots, and none of them were for the independent Spencer Pratt. And oh, by the way, where's the wall? What about the border security you guys always brag about? No way he's legit. Hit it, Eric.

0: See, I'm not number nine for no reason at all on the Talkers Magazine Heavy 100 list. Come on. I've years of honing this. I don't like to brag. I don't like to be pretentious, but I'm number nine for a reason. Okay. I'm not number one. I'm not the best, maybe, but I'm in the top 10. I never get tired of telling you about something that works for me, like PhD weight loss. I was pretty good at losing weight, but I didn't do it. PhD weight loss did it. 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Thomas in New Brunswick, New Jersey, holding patiently. Thomas, welcome aboard. How are you, sir?
1: Hi, Mike. Good morning.
0: You were right, and that was fun because we had Alex knew it. Alex, good for you. Alex nailed that troll from an hour away. Here's Mike in Seattle, Washington. Hey, Mike, how are you?
2: Fine. My banker says he deals with identity theft. And
0: oh, my gosh. I mean, are we smelling burning toast? Let's try Chuck in Portland, Oregon. Chuck, how are you?
3: Good, Mike. Hey, I just wanted to tell you that this exact same thing that's going on in California now in the mayoral race happened in Portland, Oregon for the governor's race back in 2010 when it was Chris Dudley, who was a former Portland trailblazer in the NBA versus the corrupt John Kitzhaber. I was in the Dudley camp celebrating his win election night when he was ahead by almost 20,000 votes. And the following morning, all of a sudden, it's announced on the radio that they found 20,000 votes, all for Kitzhaber, and that somehow were not counted. And so they
0: 20,000 votes.
3: What?
0: Whoa.
3: Over 20,000. Same thing. Exactly.
0: That's the thing, Chuck. This isn't new. This is an old playbook for them. They do this all the time. And then you got clowns who want to defend it and pretend that it's legitimate. We're all in on it. They know they're cheating. We know they're cheating. Coming up, what do you think would happen in America if a white kid plunged a knife into the heart of a black kid and killed him? But what's happening right now in Texas over this Carmelo Anthony story? Holy cow, wait till you hear how this thing is playing out as the trial gets underway. We'll bring it all to you next on the Mike Gallagher Show. Stay with us. 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
8: News this hour from Town Hall. I'm John Scott. U.S. employers adding 172,000 jobs in May as the labor market continued to show resilience in the face of rising costs from the Iran war. The Labor Department reported job growth was down slightly last month from a revised 179,000 in April. The unemployment rate stayed at a low 4.3%. The Senate passed a bill funding President Trump's immigration enforcement agencies early Friday after weeks of delays and backlash to an unrelated billion-dollar settlement fund that nearly derailed the bill.
9: Senators voted 52 to 47 to pass the $70 billion legislation to fund Immigration and Customs Enforcement and Border Patrol for the next 3 years through the end of President Trump's term after Democrats blocked the money for months. The bill will now head to the House, which is expected to take it up next week. The final vote came just before 5 a.m. after Republicans narrowly defeated multiple attempts by members of both parties to add language to the bill that would permanently ban Mr. Trump's settlement fund for allies who believe that they've been politically persecuted. Bernie Bennett, Washington.
8: China and North Korea holding talks next week.
10: Chinese leader Xi Jinping will travel to North Korea next week in what will be his first visit in years, the trip the latest in a series of steps by China to reinforce its close ties with its nuclear-armed neighbor, whose leader, Kim Jong-un, has reached out to Russia in recent years, notably by sending troops and conventional weapons to support the war against Ukraine. The next week meeting announcement was made by both countries on Friday, a day after North Korea unveiled a new facility to produce nuclear fuel. Experts say the plant's disclosure implies that Kim is eager to cement his country's status as a nuclear weapons state ahead of Xi's visit. I'm Charles Tillidesma.
8: And the vote counting continues in the California governor's race. That's after Tuesday's election. More on these stories from townhall.com.
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12: It's when a blue moon that's also the most distant and smallest-looking full moon of the year rises. The brilliant star Antares will photobomb Sunday's spectacle for a celestial three-for-one. A blue moon occurs every 2 or 3 years when a second full moon squeezes into a single month. May 1st saw this month's first full moon. The upcoming full moon will be farther from Earth than usual at a distance of 252,360 miles. That will make the moon seem a bit smaller and dimmer. Keith Peters reporting.
8: Australian officials confiscating more than 100,000 illegal live cockroaches from a breeder, the haul worth over $140,000, including Madagascar hissing and Dubai cockroaches, both species illegal to import, keep, or sell in Australia due to potential environmental risk. News at townhall.com. Iowa's waterways facing significant pollution challenges due to agriculture runoff and sewage. The problem impacts both recreation and public health. Authorities have found that many lakes and streams do not meet the standards for swimming, drinking, or aquatic life. Algae blooms and bacteria posing risks. There was a major security incident at Game 1 of the NBA Finals.
13: The NBA banned two people for life from its arenas after one of them was arrested shortly after running onto the court during Game 1 of the NBA Finals and appearing to take a selfie next to Victor Wembanyama. The San Antonio Spurs did not appear bothered by the incident, which occurred during the fourth quarter of Game 1 between the Spurs and the New York Knicks. The NBA didn't disclose what role the second banned person, who didn't run the court, played in the incident. The game was stopped for 1 minute and 29 seconds before it resumed with a jump ball. I'm Haya Pinjwani.
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1: And welcome to the Friday edition of the Best Stocks Now show on this June the 5th. This is Bill Gunderson, Gunderson Capital Management, and I'm flying solo today. Barry is off, and I've got my voice back pretty much, so some people are glad, some people aren't glad that I have my voice back. I'll do my best. We've got a second round of sell-off going on today in the AI space. But as I think about it, you know, do you really think that it's over for the AI space with these multi-hundred-billion-dollar, trillion-dollar IPOs coming up with Anthropic and OpenAI and SpaceX? I think there's still plenty to be spent there in the AI space. And days like today come along from time to time, as you know, as you well know. We had a better-than-expected jobs report this morning. That's driving interest rates up, and that's one of the reasons why we have the market going down here. Right now, the Dow is down just 83 points to 51,478. The NASDAQ is down 1.3%, but that doesn't really tell the whole story, because it's the Broadcoms and the AMDs and the Microns and the SanDisk, the biggest winners in the market so far this year. They're all down between 3 to 6% so far today as another round of profit-taking takes place. Bitcoin continues to get absolutely slaughtered. Bitcoin is now hitting 61,000 after visiting 125,000 late last year. I've been warning you about Bitcoin over and over and over and over again. It sucks. So welcome to today's Best Stocks Now show with professional money manager Bill Gunderson of Gunderson Capital Management. I do have some breaking news on the Best Stocks Now show. We will be now heard on in the Big Apple every day, Monday through Friday at 3 p.m. in the afternoon. Someone said if you can make it here, you can make it anywhere. So I guess I've made it now that my show is in New York City on their Salem's flagship station. And I'll be doing a live show June 22nd, I believe, from Times Square with Joe Piscopo. He's got more hair than I've got, but other than that, I think we're equals. So that will be a lot of fun. I'm meeting with the top brass here at Salem. Maybe next week, talking with them today, getting our show going here in the New York City area. And we're also vying for a couple other major markets across America with the Best Stocks Now show. Barry doesn't even know yet. It'll be a surprise for him when he comes back on Monday. Well, we had another round of profit taking yesterday. It was pretty much led by Broadcom. Broadcom had a terrific report, and that's the problem. When you have these stocks with big gains, it's like, what have you done for me lately? Well, just like 70% growth in sales, 80% growth in earnings, et cetera, but not good enough. Now, that's the way it is from time to time in these high flyers, but I still think they have a long ways to go as I look at my five-year valuations on these stocks. But again, you're seeing some profit-taking. We've had some huge gains in ARM, in Dell, in AMD, in Micron, in Arista Networks, in Celestica, on and on and on. And even though you had the sell-off yesterday in the AI stocks, and even a bigger one going on today, which doesn't worry me too much, the Dow hit a new record high yesterday. And we've talked many times about how earnings have grown from since 2009 to today, $600 or $60 in earnings back in 2009. Next year we're looking at $380 per share in earnings in S&P 500 earnings. And that is what has driven this market to new all-time highs. Well, a bad thing happened in the market today. The job market is too strong. You know how that works. May payrolls crush expectations. Anybody see a recession out there on the horizon yet? I keep looking. I don't see one as I look across the horizon. I look out at the ocean. I don't see a ship sailing in. I don't see a ship leaving. The economy seems to be fine right now. And in the meantime, record earnings continue to flow into the S&P 500. But that is driving rates up today. The 10-year is at 4.53. We've kind of been in a trading range this year between 4 and 4.5. We have a new Fed chair in Kevin Warsh. You know, what are the probabilities? I wish Barry was here. He could look up the probability markets of what they're expecting interest rates to do with Warsh at the helm. Will he cut rates? Or is inflation too hot? Will he raise rates because inflation is too hot? Will he leave rates alone? I think that very first Fed meeting is kind of a flip of a coin. If anything, I would guess that we might see a half point or quarter point rate cut. We'll see. How many jobs were created during the month of May? 172,000. 172,000 jobs were created in May. That exceeded the economists' expectations for a gain of 85,000. And you say, well, why should the market be selling off on that news? That's good news. No, that's how the market works sometimes. Good news is bad news for the market. And bad news is good news for the market. The market would have much rather seen a big miss in the employment numbers, and it would have reacted more favorably. That's just the way it is. The 30-year Treasury goes up to 5.0%. That reflects growing confidence in the economy and expectations that interest rates could remain elevated for longer than previously anticipated. So if you're looking for a cheap mortgage, that doesn't seem to be anywhere on the horizon right now. If you're looking to refi, why would anybody refi when most of the mortgages, long-term mortgages, were locked in years ago in the low threes? It creates a real conundrum for the real estate industry, for the mortgage industry, for the housing industry across the board. Well, if you're a retail investor and you say, how come the little guy never gets a shot at these huge IPOs that take place? Well, retail investors are expected to have an unusually broad opportunity to participate in SpaceX's upcoming initial public offering. You know, that means a couple of things to me. I just think that it's coming out at such a ridiculously high price. It makes no sense to invest in it at this level. And I also think that maybe that they need some of this retail investor money. I don't know. Maybe there's plenty of the wirehouse money to fill the bill there for SpaceX at $1.6 trillion. But you've got several major brokers firms preparing to make shares available to individual customers. And in past newsletters, I've shown you a way that you can buy it through an ETF. I can't remember what the ETF is now, but 80% of that ETF is SpaceX. So why do you need to buy it, the shares themselves, when you can buy it now, probably at a lower price than what it comes public at, through an ETF? Fidelity, Charles Schwab, Robinhood, SoFi, E-Trade are among the platforms expected to distribute IPO shares. The Wall Street Journal reported Thursday the number of shares available to retail buyers will depend in part on demand from institutional investors and wealthy clients. What about the little guy who traditionally received the largest allocations in public offerings? Well, that's the way it's been in the past. If you're a top dollar client at Morgan Stanley, which I don't think is fair myself, or a top dollar client at Schwab or wherever, whatever the case may be. Those are the people that usually get access to these IPOs. I'm not so sure that SpaceX is going to rocket higher. You're going to get filled, right, wherever it opens up, not at the price it goes public at. Well, this is the Best Stocks Now show. We got a lot to talk about today. We'll be right back.

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Welcome back here to the second quarter of today's Best Docs Now Show. I actually misspoke there before the close. I thought about it after we went to break. If you get in on the IPO, okay, you're going to get the IPO price. I saw the price the other day. Elon Musk was throwing out a number. Of course, the market will determine what the IPO price is. Okay, so you'll get whatever the IPO price is. Then when it opens up, if it opens up way higher than the IPO price, you will capture that gain. If it opens up way lower than the IPO price, you'll capture that loss. So it cuts both ways. Now, generally speaking, but you know, this to me is a different kind of animal, because there's so much, so many shares coming out and at such a high price. I just don't know that it's going to rocket higher, as the name would suggest. SpaceX, biggest IPO of all time. I don't remember an IPO coming out this big. Maybe there has been one, but 1.6, 1.8 trillion, whatever it comes out at. So here's some of the parameters here. If you have an account at Charles Schwab, it requires customers to maintain at least 100,000 in brokerage assets to participate, which is pretty low, actually. Usually it's a lot higher than that. Fidelity, which has previously required balances ranging from 100 to 500,000, is lowering its minimum requirement to just $2,000. You'll meet the minimum requirements with if you have $2,000 at Fidelity. I don't know. I just don't see it rocketing higher on day one. I could be wrong, but that's what I predict. Okay. Morgan Stanley, now here's the other article on this. I don't know how you even come up with this number, to be honest with you. Morgan Stanley sees SpaceX revenue, that would be sales, not earnings, sales, reaching $3.4 by 2040. Well, that's 14 years from now. How do you predict what sales will be 14 years from now at a company that is going to try something that's never been proven yet, data centers in

0: space. Yeah, well, that's what they say. I mean, if that's the case, if you take $3.4 trillion in revenue and you put a 5 or 6 multiple price-to-sales ratio on that, you get about $20 trillion, which would then be the value of the company 14 years from now, and it's going public at $1.6 trillion. That's just basic back-of-the-envelope math there. SpaceX revenue could reach $3.4 trillion in 2040, and adjusted EBITDA, okay, now you're talking 20 times, 15 times, could top $2.7 trillion, according to Morgan Stanley, an analysis shared with top investors. How come the little guy doesn't get it? How come only the top investors get this information? Well, I'm giving it to you because I read it. I want the little guy to know. SpaceX will seek to raise $75 billion next week, which could be the largest ever IPO. Will this be the top of the market? I don't know. Amassed revenue of so they have $18.7 billion in revenue last year and a loss of $5 billion. They took in $18.7 billion in revenue, and that's mostly through their, their link, that I have for IP for the internet, and they lost $5 billion, and Morgan Stanley is projecting $3.4 trillion in revenue. Okay, well, there's it. At least there's somebody taking a shot at it. Defense spending is broadening, and these companies might benefit. You know, I've been watching the defense stocks. And as you know, I have a system that looks at past track record and looks at forward 5-year valuations. And I'm just not finding anything in that defense sector that meets my criteria. The only one that is quasi-defense, General Electric. When I looked at General Electric today, GE, it had a really good chart. But your traditional defense stocks like Raytheon, Lockheed Martin, Northrop Grumman, etc., I don't think the charts look all that great, and I don't think the performance has been all that great on those stocks right now. And I know, yes, Europe's spending a lot of money on defense, but it's just not showing up in the stocks. You have some secondary ones that are more space-oriented, like Rocket Labs and Redwire, etc., Red Cat, that look a little bit better, but still, I'm just not a big fan of the defense stocks at the current time. The Great Oil Drain. Do you know that the U.S. stockpile of oil continues to collapse? That's got to be bullish for oil prices and bad for inflation and bad for the little guy that's got to fill up his SUV at the gas station. U.S. crude oil and petroleum product inventories have dropped to their lowest point in more than 2 decades, falling to 1.57 billion barrels as of late May 2026. This marks the lowest overall stockpile level since May 2004, which makes me wonder why we're not drill baby drill in Texas and in Fargo and other areas to keep that reserve filled. That kind of surprises me that we're not on top of that and we've let it fall. The sharp decline is largely driven by surging U.S. crude exports to Europe and Asia. Well, let's not cut off our nose despite our face here, aiming to fill supply gaps caused by the ongoing war with Iran and shipping blockades in the Strait of Hormuz. I say we should maintain our reserves and then sell to Europe. In addition, to combat rising domestic fuel costs, the government, U.S. government, has continued to heavily draw down the strategic petroleum reserve. So that's interesting. I didn't know that was going on. That's why it's good to keep up. We had 22 billion barrels in reserve, or 2.2, now we're down to 1.6, which is a huge, huge drop. And then you look at the oil stocks themselves. Well, we continue to have exposure to some oil stocks, but they haven't really done that great for us. I look at more as a hedge more than anything. I mean, stocks like ExxonMobil and Chevron and Shell and Total Energy, etc., they really have not done that well. They've been good on the days when there's a shooting going on in the Strait of Hormuz, but overall, they have not been that great of investment other than a hedge against what is going on in the Middle East. Well, when we come back, we get back to the center of the universe, which is the AI sector, which is driving the bus, which is driving the earnings increases in the S&P 500, and which is also seeing a heavy round of profit taking today. We'll be right back.
1: With SRN News, I'm John Scott. The Senate passing legislation to fund President Trump's immigration enforcement agencies early Friday morning. It came after weeks of delays and fierce backlash to an unrelated $1.776 billion settlement fund that threatened to derail the bill. Senators voting for the $70 billion legislation to fund immigration and customs enforcement and border patrol for the next 3 years. The House has passed a bill to aid Ukraine and sanction key segments of the Russian economy. The legislation seeking to cement U.S. assistance for Ukraine by providing more than $1 billion in security and reconstruction aid. Chinese leader Xi Jinping traveling to North Korea next week in what will be his first visit in years. His trip, the latest in the steps by China to reinforce its close ties with the North. This is SRN News.
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4: This is Hugh Hewitt for townhall.com. The next few months are anniversary heavy for our nation. Before the fireworks of the 250th 4th of July begin, try with family and friends to agree on what we are celebrating. Try as well to articulate how we defend what our country has long been committed to. We're also only 3 months away from the 25th anniversary of the 9/11 terrorist attacks by Al-Qaeda. The great and awful anniversaries are connected by that which the first proclaimed and which the second attempted to end, freedom. We ought to spend the part of this celebration in reflecting on and admiring the courage of not just those who voted yes on the Declaration, but also those who had the courage to actually sign their names to that document on August 2nd, 1776. This brace of anniversaries ahead should remind every American that ours is a unique and enduring commitment to human liberty. May we all renew our commitment to the country's first principles. I'm Hugh Hewitt.
5: Danny, what's on your mind?
6: Clara, I think we need another big location.
5: Okay, where?
6: Do you remember the shot heard around the world?
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5: Are we going to go to the Old North Bridge where that shot was fired?
6: I've already got tickets.
5: Minuteman National Historic Park?
6: That's where we're headed.
5: Can I look for some Paul Revere silver while we're there?
6: Of course.

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0: welcome back here to the second half of today's Best Stocks Now show, coming to New York City, the 3 p.m. slot soon. And I will be doing a live show from Times Square. I was in Times Square a year and a half ago with the closing bell for the NASDAQ and was interviewed. And my top pick for that year, 2025, was Palantir, which ended up being the top-performing stock in the S&P 500 in 2025, while everybody else on that show picked Bitcoin. Bitcoin is now $61,000 and falling fast. And I will be doing my show live from Times Square, a special show of some sort with Joe Piscopo, who's the morning host on the station here in New York City. That's pretty cool. I'll be on with one of the original, I think he was one of the original Saturday Night Live folks. And he's been doing live radio back here in New York City on that station, flagship station, for quite some time. And now the Best Stocks Now show will be on 3 p.m. every day. You gotta have a stock market show in New York City. Come on. How can you be in Wall Street and not have a stock market show? Speaking of which, NVIDIA clears Samsung, SK Hynix, and Micron for next generation Vera Rubin HBM4 supply. And as I said, even though you see sell-offs in this sector from time to time, I'm not seeing any kind of a breakdown yet in the technicals of these areas. They just went up very fast, very, very quickly. And so when you get a correction, you're going to get a very sharp correction. And I monitor these things on a daily basis. NVIDIA's CEO, you might have heard of him. He's the guy in the leather jacket. Yes, Jensen Huang from Taiwan. He's actually from Oregon. Okay, everybody thinks he's from Taiwan. He's from Oregon. He went to Oregon. He's an Oregon duck, for heaven's sake. NVIDIA CEO highlights robotics. You know, when Jensen Huang says something, the stock rockets higher. He highlights, he said something about, earlier this week, he said something about Marvell Technology being the next $1 trillion semiconductor company. It's a long ways from being $1 trillion, and it's selling off heavily today. So either Jensen Huang is right, or today's market action is right. I think I'll take Jensen Huang's opinion. NVIDIA CEO highlights robotics as South Korea's next major sector. Well, I have to tell you that robotics, I'll tell you who is way ahead of the U.S. as it comes to robotics, is Japan with Kraken Robotics, K-R-K-N-F. And they're way ahead of the U.S. In South Korea. And, of course, the South Korean stocks that will play a big role in robotics will be Samsung and SK Hynix. Oh, okay. Well, look up HXSCL, which is SK Hynix, and look at the chart of it, and you'll say, well, that's not a buyable stock. No, it's not. Then look up Samsung, SSNLF. Look that one up, and you'll see that one's not viable either. But I do think that SK Hynix is coming to the U.S., and we'll have a U.S. listing soon. But there is an ETF, which is EWY, and a couple others. I think KEF is another one. There's several South Korea ETFs. And if you want to get exposure to what Jensen Huang says is the next big thing, South Korea robotics companies, and I don't off the top of my head know any, there's a way to do it by buying a South Korea ETF. Not only are you getting Samsung, not only are you getting SK Hynix, you're getting Korean Power Company, KEP, and you're getting other stocks that you can't buy here in the U.S. Ciena in focus as Barclays ups price target after strong results. We have a new article out. If you haven't noticed, we're putting out almost one article per day these days. You need to go to Seeking Alpha. You need to follow Bill Gunderson, and you'll be notified when an article comes out from us. We've had several here this past week. We're basically doing 3 to 4 every week now as we become a top research firm on Wall Street. We call it intelligence, Gunderson Intelligence. Others call that an oxymoron, but you know what? I do my best. Siena in focus is Barclays up price target after strong results. And it's always good to see one of these big firms like Barclays, major European bank, mostly in the UK, agree with us. It's always good to see someone like this agree with us. They raised their target price on Siena. Listen to this. From 607, from 372. Did you hear that? Their target price on Siena, C-I-E-N, was 372. And now they raised their target price to 607. That's a pretty significant raise in target price. The stock is off yesterday. The stock was off, is off today in this round of profit taking going on in AI. I would just say there's a divergence there. You've got a big firm like Barclays, and you got a little guy like Gunderson raising the target price on Siena, C-I-E-N, and the stock is dropping. Well, maybe that's an opportunity. You have to look at the chart and see. You want to buy it when it hits support and bounces, starts to bounce. That's my opinion. J.P. Morgan abandons. You know, they have been a notorious bear for years on Tesla. They are finally abandoning their bearish Tesla stance. Well, I've adopted a bearish Tesla stance. They're abandoning theirs. There's a divergence. They're abandoning their bearish Tesla stance, and they're skyrocketing their price target to $475. You know, this one has got quite a history, okay? I'm just going to look where Tesla's trading at right now. J.P. Morgan has been a notorious bear on Tesla, which is now trading at $406. J.P. Morgan's target price for a long, long time has been $145. I don't know how an analyst can sit there and watch a stock that's trading in the 400s maintain a target price of $145, but they did. And it's been quite an infamous call out there on Wall Street. This sounds to me like a saving face kind of move, as J.P. Morgan analyst led by Rajat Gupta took coverage of the stock last month. Oh, they changed coverage over to somebody else because the other guy's been wrong for so long. And they've upped their target price from $145 to $475. Now, that's a shift. That sounds to me like something Jerome Powell would do, behind the curve Powell. How about Michael Saylor, who says, never sell Bitcoin? Well, Michael Saylor now has $10.8 billion in losses on his balance sheet that he's got to recognize at some point in time. And he could be right about this. He attributes the AI boom, which has earnings, by the way, draining capital from Bitcoin, which doesn't have earnings. Well, I would blame more the earnings picture myself and lack thereof and the lack of intrinsic value, but he's just blaming the demand shifting away from Bitcoin to companies with earnings, like AI, the AI boom. Michael Saylor disclosed its first Bitcoin sale in years. Well, I gotta believe he's having a liquidity problem. He had his average price that he paid for the coin, $77,000. He's selling it at $60,000 for a big loss. And I would just say there's more to come there. Bitcoin has dropped more than 14% in the last 7 days. It's down nearly 23% in the last month. Not too good. Now, when we come back, there is one big winner in AI today. It was a big winner. It's still up. It was up 13%, but the sell-off in AI is even dragging this one down. But, man, what a report. We own it in our ultra-growth portfolio. We'll be right back.
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0: 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I've been a professional money manager for the last 25 years. I've seen a thing or two during that time. I am immersed in the markets daily, and I believe that I might have some things that I have learned over the years to share with you. Right now, I am offering 4 free weeks of my live trading service. What does all that entail? Well, it comes with the daily live alerts on the market and stocks that I am buying or selling in the 5 portfolios that I manage. It includes the weekly in-depth newsletter that I write as my own personal research into the market each Saturday. It also includes access to my powerful Best Stocks Now app, which currently has over 5,000 stocks, ETFs, and mutual funds in it. All you have to do to get the 4-week trial is go to GundersonCapital.com. 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I look forward to spending the day and each weekend with you.
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5: Clara, I think we need another big location.
4: Okay, where?
5: Do you remember the shot heard around the world?
4: Sure, it was the shot that started the Revolutionary War with England.
5: I'm thinking about buying a big firearms store not far from there.
4: Why?
5: It would give us a bigger inventory.
4: Danny, you've already got the largest inventory of collector's firearms in the world.
5: And this would help make sure we stay the biggest.
4: Are we going to go to the Old North Bridge where that shot was fired?
5: I've already got tickets.
4: Minuteman National Historic Park?
5: That's where we're headed.
4: Can I look for some Paul Revere silver while we're there?
5: Of course.

0: Charles.
1: King George called us rabble-rousers, rabble in arms. But with God's grace, George Washington and many brave men gave us our country. Soon after, God's grace and a few great men gave us our Constitution. It's been said that the creation of the United States is the greatest political act in history. I'll sign that. In the next two centuries, though, freedom did not flourish. The next revolution, the French, collapsed in a bloody terror, followed by Napoleon's tyranny. There's been no shortage of dictators since in many countries. Hitler, Mussolini, Stalin, Mao, Idi Amin, Castro, Pol Pot. All these monsters began by confiscating private arms, then literally soaking the earth with the blood of tens and tens of millions of their people. Ah, the joys of gun control.
0: Supporting the Second Amendment. This is the Big 1070. The answer. It's conservative, air combat, armed and ready. 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The answer.

And welcome back here to the final segment of today's Best Stocks Now show. We're going to have I'm going to go over the earnings reports from one of our stocks that is having a good day today. One of the only stocks that's green today. But I would also remind you that today is newsletter day. We're determined to get it out this evening or early tomorrow morning is going to happen from now on. After we've gone through the revisions and the remodels and all of the disclosures, etc., it's ready to go now. We've got a routine now. It took a little bit of time, but now we're on it. And I'm looking forward to having Saturdays and Sundays off, to be honest with you. Get some fishing in or something. Tomorrow's the Belmont Stakes up in Saratoga. Maybe you'll see me on TV on the Belmont Stakes. We don't know where we're headed yet tomorrow. Got to get the newsletter done first. Now, you're entitled to 4 free weeks. You get the live trading alerts throughout the day. Market open, market close, anything that I see in between. Some days I see very little. Some days I see a lot. It just depends. Today I may see some buying opportunities with this sell-off taking place in the AI stocks. You get 4 free weeks of the full Monty newsletter, which has the portfolios in it. They're doing very well, thank you, so far in 2026. And you get access, full access, to the app that I use. This is what I use to find my stocks, the beststocksnowapp.com. That's worth $89 a month for 1 month. I'm giving that to you, complimentary, to try it out. 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Go to GundersonCapital.com. In the meantime, I get, every time a new account comes to Gunderson Capital, I have to sign off on it. I've been doing a lot of signing off on new accounts lately. That tells me something's good going on here at Gunderson Capital, but you be the judge. If you'd like to set up an appointment, talk with a financial planner. They leave me alone to manage the money, which I like doing, along with my little team here. You can call and set up an appointment. Mostly you're going to talk with Barry, our financial planner, our certified financial planner. And he also lets me know every day that he's a CFA, too. And he's one of these technical. He's got some kind of designation about reading stock charts. I don't have that designation. Just 26 years of experience with eyeballs that can spot a breakout, a breakdown, a pending breakdown, a pending breakout sometimes, and negative charts, positive charts, etc. There's nothing like eyeballs that have seen maybe millions of charts over the years. That's why I keep having to get stronger and stronger reading glasses. They don't go any stronger than the ones I've got right now. I don't know what happens next, but we'll figure something out. But you get 4 free weeks, and if you'd like to talk to us about our money management, you know, we do asset allocations here just like the rest. We just don't believe that if you're 80 years old, you should have 80% of your assets in bond funds delivering 1% to 2% per year. That makes no sense to us. Most of the time, people that have money in the market when they're 75, 80, it's for the next generation. That's usually the way it is. And we invest more with them in mind. Unless you tell us otherwise, obviously, not everybody has that kind of a situation. So that's why we take into account your current situation, what your goals are, what your intentions are, what your plans are, and build a plan accordingly. That's where Barry comes in. That's where the certified financial planner designation helps out a lot. Oh, I know the basics of it all. I know all about Social Security and required mandatory distributions and different ways of doling out the money when it comes time. But I let Barry do that so I can focus on my money management. So just give us a call at 855-611-BEST or go onto our website at GundersonCapital.com.
Argan.com. Now, Argan, AGX, which is an AI infrastructure play, is having a good day today. Over the last 10 years, Argan, I believe it's headquartered in Virginia. I'll have to look that up. I think it's Virginia. Let's look at the last 5 years, because that really is indicative of the impact that AI has had on AGX. Over the last 5 years, AGX has delivered to investors 73% per year, while the market's delivered 16 with no guarantees going forward. This is a past track record, which is no indication, past performance, no indication of future performance. Over the last 3 years, AGX has delivered 159% per year, market 25. And over the last 12 months, AGX is up 216%, while the market's up 27%. So it's blown away the market, in other words. And it gets a performance grade of A+. It sits at the head of the class. Now, when I do evaluation, which is looking forward, not backwards, I get a five-year valuation of, I think it's 100% upside potential. Now, that's not counting today's move in the stock, which was 13% at one time. But you're seeing a weak day in the market, which may make for a buying opportunity in this stock today. My valuation of it is 85% upside potential. So it meets all my criteria right now. Just an example. Not a recommendation. Example of a stock that meets our criteria, which is a very strong past performance, good growth, good product, good management, which shows up in the performance of the shares, and a valuation that makes sense over the next 5 years, and a good stock chart. That's all I ask. And when I ask that, it really narrows the field down considerably and makes my life a whole lot easier as a professional money manager. Well, this has been fun. We'll be back on Monday, same time, same place. And we're proud to announce our new show. Same show, but it will now be heard in the Big Apple, New York City at 3 p.m. Oh, I think starting in a week or so, maybe Monday. I don't know. It just depends on how fast we sign that contract and get it back to them. And we'll be doing a live show from Times Square with the great Joe Piscopo, who has more hair than me. But that's okay. Have a great weekend, everybody.

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2: Breaking news this hour from Town Hall. I'm Ken Lorman in Washington. Employers added 172,000 jobs last month as the U.S. jobs market shows resilience and strength despite the ongoing Iran war.
3: The Labor Department reported Friday that job growth was down slightly last month from a revised 179,000 in April. The unemployment rate stayed at a low 4.3%. The job market has been recovering this year from a miserable 2025, so far shrugging off higher energy prices and increased economic uncertainty since the United States and Israel attacked Iran in late February. Hiring bounced back this year from a miserable 2025 as well, showing unexpected strength in the face of economic uncertainty and painful high energy prices caused by the Iran war. Bernie Bennett in Washington.
2: The Senate has passed legislation to fund President Trump's immigration agencies, overcoming weeks of Democratic delays and controversy over an unrelated nearly $1.8 billion settlement fund. Meanwhile, Mr. Trump has clarified his acting intelligence pick, Bill Pulte, isn't a permanent choice following pushback over his lack of security experience. American Airlines is temporarily suspending some of its routes this summer.
4: It's because steep jet fuel costs continue to strain carriers' budgets amid the war with Iran. In a statement, American said it had adjusted service for select routes in August and September and that impacted travelers would be offered alternative arrangements or refunds. American said the changes were in line with wider industry trends.
2: That's correspondent Bill Alexander. Israel's Air Force has struck parts of southern Lebanon and the military issued evacuation warnings for nine villages. The strikes come after Hezbollah rejects a ceasefire agreement demanding a complete Israeli withdrawal. On Wall Street, after that positive jobs report, the stock market is down and in the red. Dow Jones Industrial Average down 300 points. Town Hall News.
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2: Here's the midday Wall Street Business Report with correspondent John Scott.
6: Stocks have been falling on Wall Street as big technology stocks lost ground and weighed down the broader market. Meanwhile, bond yields surged as a strong jobs report continued to dimmer expectations that the Federal Reserve will cut its benchmark interest rate this year. The S&P 500 fell 0.7%. The Dow Jones Industrial Average fell 0.2%. That's after the big gain on Thursday. The NASDAQ composite was losing about 1.4%. NVIDIA and Broadcom were among the heaviest weights on the market. The Labor Department reporting that employers added 172,000 jobs in May, and that's roughly double what forecasters had expected. Bond yields surged. Oil prices edged lower. With the Wall Street Business Report, I'm John Scott.
2: News and analysis at townhall.com. The long-awaited return of the NBA Finals to the Big Apple will feature an appearance by the president.
7: President Donald Trump is planning to attend an NBA Finals game in New York next week to root for his hometown Knicks. The president announced Thursday that he's accepting an invitation from Knicks owner James Dolan and said he's eyeing a visit Monday for Game 3. An avid sports fan and native New Yorker, Trump said he watched some of the Knicks' Game 1 win over the San Antonio Spurs. He called the Knicks, quote, dominant. The NBA believes Trump would be the first sitting president to attend an NBA Finals game. I'm Geffen Coolball.
2: The Carolina Hurricanes beat the Vegas Golden Knights 4-3 in Game 2 of the Stanley Cup Final Thursday night. That evens the series. It was after a back and forth, and the game went into overtime. More on these stories at townhall.com.
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15: The Alex Marlowe Show. I'm glad you're here. We got lots to do today. We're going to start with some jobs news. I'm going to give you some updates on the California elections that are taking place, plus a lot of audio of Democrats squirming around trying to figure out what to do about Graham Plattner, and it is a blast. You'll enjoy that very much, plus more variety for you. But we'll start with a blowout jobs report, the third straight blowout report. People have tried to act as though the economy is in bad shape. Consumer sentiment is very bad. But a lot of this we're learning is fake news. Recall that given the current state of the economy, after the crackdown on illegal immigration and the advent of DOGE, where we're trying to cut, not add, federal government jobs, really even a neutral jobs number, literally zero new jobs created, would be okay. We're in that type of environment. We're trying to get people not necessarily to get new jobs. We're trying to get them just to get raises. We're in the raise getting business now in this country, and the Trump administration is in the lead on this. But we got 172,000 jobs, 172,000, with prior months actually getting revised upwards. Public sector grew, but only at state government level, not at the federal government level. Durable goods, leisure and hospitality. It's amazing stuff. Let me give you some of the breakdown. The forecast was 85,000 new jobs. So this is twice as much. So twice as much what economists predicted, with the forecast topping out at 110,000. So people whose professional job is to figure out how much hiring is going on thought the most we could have seen is 110,000. We get 172,000. Huge upward revisions make this number even better than it sounds on paper. April revised up by 64,000 to 179,000, and March by 29,000 to 214,000. So we're seeing combined 93,000 jobs added to the historical record that weren't there before. And this administration, the country, no one got credit for it in real time. And I always note this, that the revisions always seem to go in a direction that helps the parties out of power, the Democrats, and it always hurts President Trump, who is trying to paint a picture that we have an accelerating economy that's not fading, that's accelerating, and that really is what the numbers suggest. I know gas prices are up, though I got to admit, and I don't want to be insensitive, and especially insensitive to myself because I have giant cars and I live in the state with the highest gas prices, but it's what it was under Biden. It's not higher. It's exactly the same, and I do think Trump won partially to lower gas prices. That's a fact. I'm aware of this. It matters. But it does feel, I feel strained about it. I think about, you know, I got one small car and I think about driving that car when I drive into work because it's a long drive into work. I admit it. It's a factor. But are we overblowing it when we're looking at numbers like this? Are we overblowing some of the things when you're seeing actually a lot of spending going on? Manufacturing is genuinely booming right now. Manufacturing payrolls jumped 7,000. Beat every single economist estimate. Durable goods employment expanded 17,000. Prior month reported loss of 2,000 was revised away. So we had lost manufacturing jobs in, I guess this is the April data. Now that is back to neutral. Other stuff that's in this. The trend that we're accelerating, economists have underestimated job growth now. Three straight months, as noted. 3 months average, widely considered a more reliable gauge, moved up to over 188,000 jobs when really, again, zero jobs could conceivably be okay in this current economy. And the last note on this, workers are winning on wages, according to John Carney of Breitbart News, our economic and finance editor. Average hourly earnings rose 0.3% in May. They're up 3.4% over the past year, while the number of people reporting themselves as employed grew by 149,000, the number of unemployed shrank by 66,000. Again, versus zero is probably a quality number. So the biggest wage boom came in factory workers, and it's coming. It's the biggest factory wage boom we've seen in half a century. This adds up. Trump is prioritizing factory work. Trump is prioritizing bringing back American manufacturing, as is Secretary Bessent. Weekly real wages for durable goods workers are up 3.5%. So we've never seen a pace like this. This is a month-to-month increase up 3.5%. This is the post-war, post-World War II boom is the last time we saw numbers like this. Real weekly gains average 0.2% annually for decades, including the prior decade before the pandemic. So Trump is really resetting the global economy. Workers are taking home more money than the headlines show. Weekly paychecks are up 7.4% year over year. Hourly pays up 5.3%. Overtime work has jumped from 3.7 to 4 hours a week. Why is that? No tax on overtime. On top of that, the BBB's overtime tax cuts mean that people are taking home more money of the overtime that they're taking. So they're doing more overtime, and they're getting paid more on the overtime that they're doing. It's just great. It's fantastic. I love to bring the positive stuff on the show because we are so often talking about negative things. But factories are producing more with every hour worked. Real durable goods output grew 5.8% in Q1. Productivity up 5.5% annually. Just one good piece of data. Again, that's another gauge that could go down. We could have less productivity, but we're seeing more. American manufacturing, our factory workers are generating not just more value per hour. This is dramatically more value per hour that they're working. So it's not just about, this is what I talked about on the show, it's what I talked about with Secretary Bessent when I spent time with him a week ago today. We are resetting the expectation that this economy is not just about consuming cheap goods made in China. We're going to judge this economy based off of what we're producing. And we are producing way more, and people are getting paid way more to produce it. So this is a real sign of strength. Pay is outrunning price growth. So inflation is high relative to Trump's first term, low relative to Biden's term, but it is not at the level of job growth. So we're seeing higher pay relative to inflation. So this is just good stuff. It's high quality. It's great to see all this happening in our country, and I just hope that we can spend a little bit of time celebrating this. And that's why when you see guys like Scott Bessent, when he's out there, he always looks confident. He never looks, even if there's some negative information, he always looks like he's having a great time, enjoying himself, and believes in what he's doing. And part of this is because he knows this stuff is happening, and it's just a matter before people catch on. So is the president or is his team doing a fantastic job selling this stuff? I don't know if they are. And I know they can sell it better. But these are fantastic numbers, and they keep getting revised even better. I just recorded right before the show a podcast with Emma Jo Morris that I will recommend to you. We'll put that out probably tomorrow or Sunday. And one of the things we do is we celebrate Pride Month on it. And our celebration of Pride Month is to elevate our favorite gay, which is Scott Bessent. And I want to share this clip. This is him going after Senator Ron Wyden's son. Play cut 20, please.
13: Mendaciously slandered the Treasury building in an attempt to cover up his son having an investment meeting with Jeffrey Epstein to ask for funding. Thank you.
16: Mr. Chairman?
17: Yes.
16: Let's be clear here. Nobody is interested in the ramblings of a capo in the most corrupt regime in American history. We want to get some facts about this deal. That's what we're here for. Thank you.
17: Well, thank you. And I will ask my questions first today.
13: And we would like to hear what Adam Wyden and Jeffrey Epstein talked about. Your son's largest investment position was Rick's Cabaret. So did your son and Jeffrey Epstein talk about pole dancing as he begged him for money using your limited credibility?
15: Happy Pride from Scott Bessent. Just amazing stuff. That's how we celebrate the Marlowe Show. We play our most based gays, playing clips of that. That's how we celebrate. What a takedown. Adam Wyden is Ron Wyden's son and seems like a total dirtbag. I'm committed to, I'll do a deep dive on him, but just, it's so trite calling him a capo. It's just, he's one of the smartest guys around, period. And he just makes complete fools out of everyone in the Senate. And I'm sure he did the same thing to all the students at Yale. Great stuff from Bessent. Great stuff from the Trump economy. But they are trying to steal the elections in California. I will report on that when we come back on the Alex Marlowe Show.
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1: That's where we're headed.
0: Can I look for some Paul Revere silver while we're there?
1: Of course.

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1: For those who have served our nation reminds us of why we salute our flag, why we put our hands on our hearts for the Pledge of Allegiance, and why we proudly stand for the national anthem. 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

So they're trying to do it. They're trying to seal the elections in California. We knew it would happen, but I don't know if we knew it would be quite this brazen. Recall, the Democrats designed a system where you count votes for up to 30 days. It usually takes about a couple of weeks to get through all of it. It doesn't usually take the full 30, but we're accustomed in California to having it be 2 or 3 weeks. I have a podcast up with Senator Tuberville, where I ask him why they designed the system this way, and his understanding is so that they can get the votes they need in order to rig elections. And he's not alone in that thinking. That's my thinking. So we added about 5% of the vote count in the L.A. mayoral race yesterday. And remember how I reported on Wednesday that Spencer Pratt was up by 8 points over Nichiraman? 5% more are in, and that lead has shrunk to 6%. So somehow, of all the mail-in votes that came in the last 2 days, which makes up 5% of the total, Spencer Pratt barely got a single vote, it appears, because Nichiraman caught up 2% and is now within 6 points. I had circled that 8 points was 7 points. I had figured they could cheat up to 7 points. He was 8 points ahead of Raman, so I'd figured maybe perhaps we'd get away with it. But that gap is already closed with 35% not counted yet. It's just striking stuff. It just shows you how brazen the Democrats are, how really they're going to rig it right in our faces. We're all watching them. We all know they're going to do it. And somehow they're going to just keep counting mail-in votes. And then they're going to certify perhaps a fraudulent runoff. Though it's imperative that we investigate, we figure out if this is legal cheating or illegal cheating. It's certainly one or the other. Legal cheating would mean that you get people who would otherwise not turn in votes, and then you get them to fill out a ballot, and then you get it in a mailbox. Or is it legal cheating where they're literally just making up fake people to vote? Like, we got to figure out what it is. But we do know that as of now, it's very hard to bet on Pratt actually making the LA mayoral race, even though he's up 6 points with 35% left to count.

0: So it's that level. It's that brazen. Steve Hilton dropped down 0.4% in the latest crop of ballots in the governor's race. Tom Steyer moved up 0.4%. So he's still up 7% over third place Steyer. He's up 1% over Xavier Baccaria, as Joe Biden calls him. But just, it's really happening, guys. They're trying to steal it. I named the show yesterday. Yesterday's show, they're trying to steal the election in California. And then last night, we see it flat out. We saw it flat out that they're all of a sudden, Nitya Ramen catches up 2% over a 5% vote count. Doesn't make any sense. Aside from, it actually makes perfect sense. This is what they do. They don't have any values, the left. They don't have any charismatic people. All they stand for is that Donald Trump is a bad guy, you're all racist and fascist, and that they can win. They consider winning its own value. They figure out ways to win regardless of whether or not it's ethical, because they think that allowing Donald Trump to be president, allowing for Spencer Pratt to be mayor, allowing for Steve Hilton to be governor, is the definition of evil. It's the definition of bad. In the meantime, they're willing to overlook Nazis, which is just a major thing that they're doing this. And on the other side of the break, I'll play cuts of the Democrats struggling with this concept that they are nominating a guy who's not only has a Nazi tattoo, but has praised Nazis, has a bunch of other baggage as well. But this is very curious, and I teased that I would play this on the show today. Rahm Emanuel, who's one of a close confidant of Barack Obama, and is a Democrat establishmentarian, if there ever was one, he completely is nuking the party now in anticipation of, no doubt, he's going to run for president in sort of a lane of Democrats have gone too far. Let's play cut eight, guys.
1: Why do you think people feel so negatively about the Democratic Party?
2: Because we earned their disrespect the hard way. Look, when your back's against the wall, you can't make a mortgage payment. You can't go to the doctor's visit because you can't afford it. Or you're stealing money out of your 401k that you know is for your retirement, but you're doing it to pay your bills today. You expect the Democratic Party to show up. We did things that were really ridiculous. We let a border get out of control. When it came to public safety, we talked about defunding the police. When it came to an ethnic group, we called them Latinx, and nobody else in that group ever identified themselves that way. And then rather than worry about classroom excellence, we were worried about bathroom and locker room access.
0: It's just amazing. It's a great cut, and he's exactly right about this. But will this actually catch on with Democrats? I don't think it is. I don't think it will. But it's just a note. It's noteworthy that I don't think that woke has died. And you still see this over and over again, where the examples of woke coming back in a major way, if it ever left. But we're going to get one guy, at least, who's going to run for president, who's going to act like Democrats have gone too far woke. It's going to be entertaining. We'll be back with those Platner clips.
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9: With SRN News, I'm Ken Lorman in Washington. Employers added 172,000 jobs last month as the U.S. jobs market shows resilience and strength despite the ongoing war with Iran. The Senate has passed legislation to fund President Trump's immigration agencies, overcoming weeks of Democratic delays and controversy over an unrelated nearly $1.8 billion settlement fund. Russian President Vladimir Putin has rejected a proposal by Ukrainian President Volodymyr Zelensky for a face-to-face meeting, saying he sees no point in it. Speaking Friday in St. Petersburg, he dismissed Zelensky's open letter a day earlier proposing the meeting. On Wall Street, the stocks are down, Dow down 400 points at last check. This is SRN News.
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0: All right, I told you guys woke is not dead, right? I told you maybe it didn't even go away. Check out what they just did in New York, erasing mother and father from official documents. Play cut 16, guys.
1: New York Democrats argue the words mother and father are outdated and need to be replaced with more inclusive terms under state law. All that's needed now is Governor Kathy Hochul's signature. So if Hochul approves, in New York's family court and in domestic and education law, a mother would be labeled as a gestating parent, a father as a non-gestating parent, and paternity proceedings to determine the child's father would be called parentage proceedings. The bill passed the state Senate this week and the state assembly back in March. Governor Hochul proudly calls herself New York's first mom governor. It's unclear if she'll support this change, though.
2: I'm not familiar with what was introduced late last night, so I'll take a look at it. I have until the end of the year to review them and make a decision, so I won't be commenting on pending legislation.
0: We have serious problems in this country, and this is what the left is focused on, is anti-science. You can't say mother and father. I just saw a story about how Gen Z is going to have the least marriage and the fewest children, maybe in history, certainly in modern history. And, you know, we're going to have to go back centuries, maybe millennia, to see people who are coupling off and procreating less than Gen Z is going to. And this is the message that's being sent. There's nothing special about being a mother. There's nothing special about being a father. Anyone will tell you who has children, it probably is your number one identifying factor. It's like, I do get to do so many cool stuff in my life, but the thing that preoccupies my time is being a father, also a husband as well. But my identity is so tied to being a father, not as a non-gestating parent. There's a romanticism to it that is essential if we want the species to continue. But the Democrats are a culture of death. The left is a culture of death. They don't love life. And that's where all this comes from. It's anti-science. It's anti-life. It is just so lame, too. It's just like, how could they spend time on this? So it's pretty scary stuff. This is where their priorities are. And I think that it is, I think it's noteworthy that this is what their focus is on. When there's so many things threatening us around the world, in this country, they're thinking, what do we need to do today? Oh, I know. Let's erase mother and father from official documents. Also, what's the objection to the words mother and father? I understand trying to make things more inclusive to trans or to gays. They've been doing that forever. But why is it bad to call someone who is, I guess because it's the trans stuff. It's fathers can be mothers now. So it's that men can have babies because you can have a man with a uterus. And you can have a female penis. I'm figuring this out in real time, guys. This is a celebration of the female penis today. That's how we're celebrating Pride, the Marlo Show. Oh, my goodness. All right. I promised you I would play Democrats squirming about the Graham Platner nomination, which continues to move ahead, even though the New York Times published a story with a bunch of accusations of former girlfriends and stuff that he was rough with them and stories of him grabbing people, may or may not have locked someone in a room. We didn't get the R word, so no rape accusations, no violent sexual assault accusations. So again, I keep making this point. I made this point when I was hosting the Hewitt Show and I shared it on podcast. It'd be an October surprise, but who cares? Because he's got a Nazi tattoo. And not just any Nazi tattoo, a Nazi tattoo worn by SS guards who were professional slaughterers of the Jews. So that's what he represents on his chest. And he was on Chris Hayes' show. Chris Hayes is an MS Now person. I got some cuts of that, and then I'll play some Democrats trying to explain him away. Play 14, please.
3: You referred to the tattoo as my Tottenkampf, which is the German word for this particular Nazi symbol. There's other reporting in Jewish Insider in October in which an anonymous acquaintance says you used that same phrase. Did you know what this tattoo was about before last October when you said you first became aware of it?
4: No, I did not. And I also think it's important to note that it's very likely, and I think that she is that same source. She's the person who's been telling people this from the beginning. And it's a, so I feel like, you know, we're kind of rehashing the thing we've been through.
0: So now he doesn't know it's a Nazi tattoo, even though he has deleted posts that are very much understanding that he knew exactly what this was. And now he's just going to try to lie to people. He feels like that's the path. Obviously, this guy is totally dishonest. Remember, his one client as an oyster farmer is his own mother. He's playing a populist, even though he is a trust fund kid, or I don't know if he's a trust fund, but he went to one of the most expensive private schools in the country. This is a guy who is impersonating a super masculine guy, because Democrat consultants thought this is how to package our message now. You find a guy who acts like he's super masculine and we'll run all our woke messaging through that. So that's what they're doing. And then now he's lying about his tattoo. Of course, he knew exactly what it was, and he didn't delete it for a long time. I was thinking about the hostage video of the wife, where the wife came out and was trying to defend him. And the thing, first of all, you married a guy with a Nazi tattoo, so I don't count your opinion. Your opinion doesn't count for me. And then they're just trying to explain away this as if it is not exactly what meets the eye. It is, they're trying to say, no, the media is the problem. The wife is going after the media. She was saying the media was taking stuff out of context. But look at all the context. The context is the guy has got the Nazi tattoo, and he's been lying about everything else in his past. And what are his accomplishments? This guy's running for the Senate. The Senate. This isn't dog catcher. This isn't PTA. Of course, he shouldn't be on a PTA, by the way. All right, I got one more clip from the Hayes interview, 15.
3: The Times basically reported that they saw texts of hers, including a text in August, I believe August 3rd of last year. This would be before October of last year, in which she basically said that you had a, quote, Nazi tattoo, and she joked about how she's going to go volunteer for Collins. Now, again, this is a text that got sent, so like we can place the time, right? This is in August. How does she know it's a Nazi tattoo in August of last year and you don't know it's a Nazi tattoo in August of last year?
4: Well, she certainly didn't send that text to me. So whoever she sent it to and was talking to, I can't say why, but I will say that I certainly didn't know. And the text messages she's sending to friends who may have recognized it, they didn't tell me that.
0: One of my favorite points about the Nazi tattoo is that there are deleted posts of him saying that he was aware that the symbol, the Totenkopf, is connected to the Nazis. But then he also has said that he does not endorse white supremacy, and he didn't see the connection to white supremacy in the Nazi tattoo. He will say anything to you. We should not take anything he says seriously. So even though girlfriend said that he knew it was a Nazi tattoo. All right, so let's see how the Democrats do with this. First of all, let's do Chris Coons, cut 17.
5: Frankly, Mr. Plattner is a four-tour combat veteran and someone whose conduct as he came home from war, many have questioned. I don't know him and don't know him at all well, but I'm going to give him a measure of grace and wait until I get a chance to hear more about the details of all these different allegations. In my view, the folks who we have here in the Senate and who we might have here in the Senate, we should hold a high standards.
0: All right, he's going to give him grace, going to give the guy with the Nazi tattoo some grace. And we love our veterans now. You can get away with anything now if you're a veteran. Okay, let's see how that goes. Alexandria Ocasio-Cortez, who I just got such a kick out of this. I was talking about her with Senator Tuberville because she went down to Alabama. And he told her to go back to Brooklyn, which is just great because she's from Queens, I think. Let's play cut 19.
6: Behavior reported by Grim Plattner in this New York Times article, trapping a woman in a room for being physically.
7: Yeah, I mean, as you all know, this all kind of just came out. I've been doing legislative business on the floor, so I need to dig into everything further before commenting on it.
0: Pause.
7: Yeah, because I think this
0: cut, this is from yesterday. She's talking yesterday. All this just came out. You don't think that she and her comms team haven't workshopped what are we going to say when inevitably someone puts a microphone and a camera in our face and says, what do you think of the Nazi who's running for Senate in Maine? Keep going.
7: Yeah, because I think this reporting just recently came out, so I just want to make sure that I'm fully read up on it before I comment on it.
8: Generally about Plattner, are you concerned by what you've seen so far? Does he offer voters more of an explanation? Does he need to offer voters more of an explanation?
7: I mean, I think I have to read up on this latest reporting. You know, I think everyone, when we run for office, our responsibilities to our constituents and to the people of, for me, New York 14, in this case, for the people of Maine.
0: The answer is yes. That's the correct answer. He does need to explain it. But instead, she said, well, the candidates have a responsibility, their constituents. It means nothing. These people are so good at moving their mouth and saying nothing. I've never seen anything like it. It just shows you they're really struggling here. Here's Seth Moulton, the crazed lunatic who fantasizes about murdering Republicans. Play cut 22.
9: What if there is more? And that is a question. What if there is more? Is that, do you think that would then be too much for Graham Plattner to continue?
10: I mean, we just don't know. We just don't know what more can come out. But I do know this, that he's running against a senator who every single day rubber stamps Trump's agenda. A senator who just like 98%.
0: I just love the premise that maybe more can come out. He's got a Nazi tattoo. He's a serial liar and fabulist. Women have said he doesn't treat them well. Yeah, there could be more. Of course, there could be rape or murder. Like, yes, it's maybe he gets accused of that. Maybe he doesn't. But we got enough, right? Go on.
10: Of the Republican Party supports this war in Iran that's raising everybody's gas prices, that's getting Americans killed, that's killing innocent people in the Middle East, that's hurting our allies, that's taking our eye off the ball when it comes to deterring and preventing a war with China in Asia. So all of these things that Susan Collins does every single day are bad. And I think voters in Maine are going to have to make a decision that only they can make, weighing those two alternatives.
0: It's awesome. It's the Nazis acceptable because we're in a war in Iran and gas prices are high. All right. All right. Last one. This is Van Jones on CNN. Play cut 23.
11: He said that he got this stuff under control years ago, and some of this stuff is not years ago, and people are concerned that there's more to come. I don't sit in judgment of anybody. You know all the work I've done in prisons, and you know, I'm a second chances, third chances, fourth chances guy. When you're on a redemption arc for real, when you've taken real accountability, when you actually owned up and you have a track record, or at least you're honest about where you are in your process, my concern is he tried to polish this thing up. I used to be one way, now I'm not. Well, you better be telling the truth about that, and it seems like he's not.
0: Yeah, amen to that. We'll be right back.
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22: 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The Answer. 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The Answer.
0: All right, I love the team on the show. Greg Evans, our executive producer. Sean McConnell runs our board. Roger Wicker Jr., Rick Locke, Garrett Schally, Matt Zibel, junior producer Ricky, Misty Callahan, John Cassio, Daniel West all make vital contributions to what we're doing. A lot of stuff going on over at Breitbart.com for all of you who care to go over there. The best news page, I believe, on earth. Madonna is on all fours in front of a toilet, baring her breasts in a wild Pride Month video. I'm not telling you to watch it. I'm saying, though, that woke is not totally dead, and we celebrate Pride a little differently around here at the Marlowe Show by playing bass Scott Bessent clips. We also have for you a kind of an unbelievable story about what's going on over in Arizona. We had thought that the Arizona Attorney General, Chris Mays, is now seeking new indictments in the 2020 election case. So I'm saying the Democrats only look backwards and they only look how to destroy Republicans. They stand for nothing. But the Arizona Attorney General is now returning a case to a grand jury for new indictments pertaining to President Trump in 2020 and the alternate electors that were assembled there, which was not unprecedented. I wrote about this a lot in Breaking the Law about how the alternate electors had been – this is not a new thing. It's not a new concept. It didn't originate in 2020. I don't love a lot of the way the election challenges played out in the aftermath of the 2020 election, but overall, there's a lot of smoke there, and just the fact that Democrats are relitigating that stuff now – unbelievable. So that's all for you over at Breitbart News. Couple other items I want to point out. I didn't get to dwell a lot on Scott Pelley's firing from 60 Minutes, but I did catch this clip of longtime CBS host Katie Couric talking about it. I got to play cut 21, please, gentlemen. Go ahead.
23: Scott Pelley's tirade and expressions of anger and frustration, which I totally understand and relate to, were extremely impolitic, I think is also a massive understatement. You know, and I don't think that Barry Weiss had any choice but to let Scott Pelley go. I mean, I think it's a classic definition of insubordination, and I'm not saying that I don't agree with Scott and that I don't think I don't believe it was a bad thing to make a stand. I think that I admire that he stood up for his principles. I just think perhaps the way that he did it and the way he expressed himself might have been, handled differently.
0: Perfect. That's it. He got fired for insubordination. You can't just say you're ruining the show to your boss and then have it come out in public and keep the job. And as I noted on, I think it was yesterday's show, I was commenting on how the most vocal people defending Pelley are all far left radicals. Here's another thing the Democrats are standing for right now is now they're going off on Donald Trump apparently falling asleep sometimes during boring events he's got to do. So the White House apparently exploded over a viral video of Trump being sleepy. Okay, ladies and gentlemen, let me explain something to you. The president does not sleep well. He's not a good sleeper. He's talked about this. He doesn't get a lot of rest at night. He also is 24/7 trying to help this country. One thing that you can never say negative about President Trump is that he isn't trying to enact his vision. You might not like his vision, but he's a 24/7 workhorse. As I've said before in the show, every single cabinet secretary I've talked to says he wakes them up in the middle of the night with ideas. And Stephen Chung, the White House communications director, he says he literally holds his phone in his hand while he sleeps. So he's ready for that call if he needs to be there. And so now they're going after him for being sleepy. I'll tell you, I'm sleepy. I'm 40 years old and I've been this way for a long time. I think once you have young kids, then you're always sleepy. Like I always could use a nap. If you're looking at me, then I would rather be sleeping. If you're listening to me on the air, I would rather be dozing off for 20 minutes right now. It's constant. And when you go to Washington, sometimes you do find yourselves, even if you're the president, in meetings that are pro forma, they're really boring, that there's, you know, 5 minutes of substance and something that takes several hours. And yes, I'm not saying it's the greatest look ever. President's fading away for a little bit. But the guy's legitimately tired. And sometimes, you know, you rest your eyes for a few seconds and then you're back. So I got a cut. Let's start this cut. This is Harry Enten. I want to squeeze this in. Cut 18 over in CNN.
1: 4+ House Democrats, in fact, lose their primary in 2026. Look at this. 68%. I look back at every single cycle that I could find that was not a post-census redistricting cycle. And the highest I could find in terms of Democrats losing, get this, was only 3. So this would actually beat it. Democratic angst against the establishment at an all-time high, I think in large part driven by the fact that Joe Biden is so unpopular, and therefore you have just this great distrust of the Dem establishment.
0: So is that a fresh clip or is that an old clip? Anyway, I meant to pull a fresh one of Democrats being it's apparently a fresh clip. It's the Democrats brand is just saying Nazis are okay because gas prices are high. The president's falling asleep. All of you are racist. It's terrible. They stand for nothing and we're going to beat them. Go in peace to love and serve the Lord.
2: 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Now you're thinking, maybe I should get a quote. 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
5: Breaking news this hour from Town Hall. I'm Ken Lorman in Washington. The Trump economy continues to surprise analysts. Correspondent Mike Hempen reports on a better-than-expected jobs report.
6: The Labor Department says U.S. employers added 172,000 jobs in May as the economy remained resilient amid rising costs from the Iran war. Job growth last month was down slightly from a revised 179,000 in April. The unemployment rate stayed at 4.3%. Mike Hempen, Washington.
5: The Treasury Department's Financial Crimes Enforcement Network is urging banks to be alert to risk tied to serving people living in the U.S. illegally. The guidance issued today follows a May executive order from the president aimed at tightening immigration controls. While banks aren't required to collect citizenship data, they're told to watch for red flags like identity theft and payroll fraud. The Treasury Secretary says the move is meant to prevent illegal aliens from exploiting financial institutions. Federal regulators giving the head of the MARTA transit system in Atlanta 2 weeks to put together a report on security and spending after a woman is brutally stabbed to death.
17: The feds will now be stepping in and investigating two stabbing attacks in Atlanta that happened on the MARTA transit system in the same week. The Fulton County Sheriff's Office says a 66-year-old woman, Margaret Swan, was stabbed to death, a 25-year-old under arrest. Transportation Secretary Sean Duffy posting a picture of her on his X page, writing, "Margaret's family deserves accountability. No one should be forced to fear for their safety on public transit." Laura Winters, Atlanta.
5: After today's positive jobs report, stocks falling on Wall Street as big technology companies are losing ground weighed down by the broader market. More on these stories from townhall.com.
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5: The Kennedy Center is removing references to President Trump
7: This move comes after a federal judge ruled that the Trump references were added illegally. A Thursday memo to staff from the Kennedy Center's Office of General Counsel says email signatures, letterhead, and other documents must reflect the name as the John F. Kennedy Center for the Performing Arts, or Kennedy Center. The changes must be completed by June 12th.
5: Correspondent Andrew Stewart reports the judge has also blocked the Trump administration from closing the venue for major renovations planned for July. President Trump is announcing that water has begun refilling the recently renovated Lincoln Memorial Reflecting Pool. Video showing water accumulating in the center of the basin with workers and trucks working. The Trump administration says the pool has been painted American flag blue. News and analysis at townhall.com. Mortgage rates in the U.S. have fallen.
8: Mortgage buyer Freddie Mac says the average rate on a 30-year mortgage fell this week to 6.48%. This decline comes a week after the average rate hit its highest level in 9 months. Mortgage rates have been mostly trending higher as oil prices and expectations for higher inflation have increased due to the war with Iran. That's pushed up the long-term bond yields that lenders use as a guide to pricing home loans. While average long-term mortgage rates remain lower than they were at this time last year, their upward trend has weighed on home sales this year. I'm Alex Vega.
5: The Trump administration's push to expand oil and gas development in Alaska faces a new test today. That's when the latest lease sale is set for the Arctic National Wildlife Refuge. On Wall Street, the sell-off continues across the board red. The Dow Jones Industrial Average at last check, down 419 points. More on these stories at townhall.com.
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29: Western civilization and delivering common sense for the American people. Ladies and gentlemen, here's Scott Jennings.
30: Hey, Scott Jennings. I'm out traveling today, but sitting in for me, Jennifer Horn. Jennifer, thank you, and take it away.
31: Thank you, Scott. It is great to be with you once again. I'm Jennifer Horn, sitting in on the Scott Jennings Show, Common Sense for the American people, and maybe even some good news as well. Scott is off today. He'll be back next week. He'll be back on Monday. In the meantime, I'm Jennifer Horn. As Scott said, I host the Morning Answer on Salem Radio in Los Angeles, AM 870, AM 590, The Answer. And boy, we are ground zero for what has been a new investigation into election fraud, slow vote counting. We'll have all of that this hour. But first, I promise you some good news. We're delivering common sense and good news because, guys, it's Friday. I don't know if you've heard the breaking news. It is Friday. It is June 5th. And as much as Democrats would like you to believe that the economy is suffering, well, the U.S. labor market appears to have found its footing. The economy adding 172,000 jobs in May, shattering expectations. This is new data released this morning, hot off the presses from the Bureau of Labor Statistics. The latest jobs report provided reassurance for those doubters that the U.S. labor market is stabilizing after a year Biden of weak and stilted job growth. Now, to be fair to Joe Biden, he had job growth. It was just in the public sector. The nice thing about President Trump is that government jobs are no longer growing. It is the private sector. It's those small businesses, medium-sized businesses that are actually seeing the job growth. Unemployment held steady at 4.3%. Employment gains topped 100,000 for the third consecutive month. That has not been seen since 2024. Job growth also far stronger than initially thought in recent months. The March payroll gains were revised up from 29,000 to 214,000, while the April tally was revised higher by 64,000 to 179,000 jobs added. Now, I know there are a lot of people out there, it's a midterm year, who are on the other side of the aisle who are saying President Trump's economy is somehow stuck, that it's not good. I've had people, when they hear me say that the Trump economy is actually roaring, challenge me and say, well, how can that be? But if you look at the stock market, you look at the job numbers, you look at inflation, everything is better from when Biden was in office. The one place where President Trump obviously has work to do is on gas prices. Now, under his administration, gas prices have not been lower in years. But certainly this war in Iran has made those gas prices go up, which impacts the cost of goods and services, things that we see at our grocery store, everything that relies on truckers, the road, on fuel to deliver them. So once the war in Iran ends, once President Trump, and we don't even need the war to end, but once the Strait of Hormuz is open and those global oil markets start to settle, I don't see how Democrats will be able to touch Republicans and President Trump with talk of the economy. I just don't get it. You can talk about affordability, and it's smart because everybody wants more money and everybody thinks that things should be more affordable. So it hits people's emotions. But if you really look around this latest report today with the job numbers, looking at the stock market reaching historic highs, this economy is sailing. Now the Republican Party just needs to do a better job of messaging that, because Democrats seem to get more microphone time, more time in front of those news cameras to talk about just how poor it is. But I say, how do you feel that this economy is suffering? We can work on gas prices. That has to be improved before the midterm elections. But in every other way, President Trump has done everything he can to make this economy start to sink. And I see with his policies in place and this big, beautiful bill finally rolled out, we're going to see more and more of that. Now, also going on today, and good news for President Trump and Senate Republicans, they were able to advance ICE and Border Patrol funding through the end of President Trump's second term after beating back multiple amendments targeting his priorities during one of these 18-hour voteramas. They were able to knock that down, and they did that quickly. Well, if you consider 18 hours. Quick. These things are always fun. You know, they just vote, talk. This was a party line vote, and it had been in flux over the last couple of weeks. Senators revolting against the anti-weaponization fund that President Trump chose to give up, at least for now, in order to get this thing done. The final vote was 52-47, with Senator Lisa Murkowski voting no. She's from Alaska. We should just call her Miss No. She is always a no vote, pretty much on everything. And Senator Michael Bennett in Colorado not voting. The Votorama allowed senators to vote to offer unlimited amendments, forcing GOP leadership to repeatedly defeat amendments that targeted the two Trump provisions. But we were able to get this thing passed. Now we've got full funding for ICE through the end of Trump's term. And thank goodness. Because while things have settled down, the border is, by and large, it's secure from people coming across it willy-nilly like they were under the Biden administration. But the drugs are still coming. The cartels are still running. There are still instances where this border needs full funding, and ICE needs to have the money to do that. Not only do we need them in our cities, but we still need them at the border. Customs and Border Protection, I don't know if you heard about this. They stopped two vehicles and confiscated. Are you ready? $300,000 worth of narcotics in the span of one day. Now, I'm not an expert in the drug business, but that sounds like a lot of drugs. Sounds like a lot of drugs to me. The apprehensions continue to show that high volume of narcotics that smugglers are attempting to bring across the border. Even as immigration numbers start to plummet, we still need that border protection. The fact that Democrats were trying to hold back on this, it's absolutely astonishing. Nothing surprises me anymore, but it really is shameful because not only do we need CBP and ICE to maintain order, to get out the worst of the worst people who are let into this country by the Biden administration, but they need to be on duty and at full strength to combat these cartels. So this all happened on May 17th, where agents in the San Ysidro port of entry referred a 2013 Honda Civic for secondary inspection. They had an imaging system that detected anomalies in the car's firewall. They discovered six packages of white fentanyl powder worth roughly $113,600, along with 8.4 pounds of cocaine, estimated to be worth $161,600. And no, Hunter Biden was not driving that Honda Civic, by the way, in case you're worried. He was not there. We can clear him of that. That same day, so that was just one instance, but that same day at the Calexico port of entry, about 100 miles away, a 2011 Nissan Cube was also sent in for secondary inspection. Agents there discovered 63 packets of meth. After a scan of the vehicle, thought, little bit of abnormality in the flooring of that vehicle, so that it shoved under the floor of the car. The San Diego director of field operations for CBP said Sunday may be a day of rest for many, but criminals don't take it off, and neither do the CBP officers. She said that they're remaining vigilant around the clock and that these seizures are a direct result of their commitment to keeping dangerous drugs off the street. These operations, by the way, are so important. You've got to have these checks and balances. They've had to shut down because of funding issues, entire ports of entry. So the fact that they have people out there and that they're fully funded, it's a big deal. And it's about time the United States Senate Republicans in there actually got this thing done. All right. Coming up today, we have lots to talk about. We have a brand new nomination for Attorney General. President Trump officially announcing Todd Blanche as his permanent pick to replace Pam Bondi. And he is saying that California is guilty, perhaps voter fraud. Some new investigations into what is happening in my state of California as votes are slowly counting. It's amazing. As they're being counted, the numbers for the Democrats are ticking upwards. This always makes people lose faith in the system. President Trump has been talking about this. Gubernatorial candidate Steve Hilton has been talking about this. And we will go through what that investigation is going to look like and just why the vote count is taking so long. The California governor even chiming in on this, blowing it up, basically saying that President Trump and Steve Hilton, the gubernatorial candidate, don't know exactly how the system works. And saying he wishes that counting would go faster in California. Well, Governor Newsom, you're in charge. Let's see if we can get your wish granted by making that counting go faster. We are going to have all of that for you. I'm Jennifer Horan, sitting in today. This is the Scott Jennings Show.
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5: 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The Answer. Truth, justice, and the American way. Look up in the sky. It's a bird. It's a plane. It's The Scott Jennings Show.
6: It sure is, and we are happy to have you along today on this Friday. I'm Jennifer Horn. I host The Morning Answer on Salem Radio in Los Angeles. You can give me a follow at Jennifer Horn or Jennifer Horn Radio on Instagram and Facebook, and always follow The Jennings Show at, hey, Jennings Show on X. All right. Yesterday, President Trump made it official. He has officially decided to replace outgoing Attorney General, she was fired, Pam Bondi, with Todd Blanche, who is the acting Attorney General, former attorney for the president. He announced this yesterday, cut 27.
7: He's acting Attorney General. Tomorrow I'm instructing Dan and everybody else that's involved in that very complicated process, which is going to go, I think, very quickly, that we are going to make him permanent Attorney General.
6: All right, so he wants to make him permanently the Attorney General, but are the senators ready to go along with the president? Now, I've always said, no matter who is in the White House, they should be able, barring extenuating circumstances, to have the people around them that they wish to have around them, whether that was Barack Obama's team or President Trump's team, unless there is a huge issue. Well, they deserve to have their people confirmed, and I think most people who are given truth serum would agree with that. But this is not the old days, and senators look to see what they can get for pushing along a confirmation. Now, we know that Senator John Fetterman is the one Democrat who seems to have that same mentality, that unless there is a massive problem, he is going to vote for to confirm. So President Trump can probably think that he will have Fetterman on the Democrat side and not much else. We heard Senator Whitehouse say that he was not in on this Blanche nomination. He called it disgraceful. Take a listen, cut 7.
8: We've gone from the Trump thug moment where they all have to obediently obey to now what I call the Blazing Saddles moment. If you remember the scene in Blazing Saddles where the governor says, boys, it's time we started looking out for our own phony baloney jobs. So, you know, this Blanche nomination is so disgusting that it's really going to put them over a barrel. And to some extent, it's like, wonderful for us. Great. Bring it.
6: I'm just curious why this is more awful for Senator Whitehouse and some of these other senators on the Democrat side than it was for Eric Holder to be the Attorney General for Barack Obama, saying, I'm his wingman. Are they upset because Todd Blanche was the former personal attorney of President Trump? He's still doing the work of the attorney general, and from what I can tell, he's doing a good job. But even Republicans are going to be playing games with this nomination, including the man who has caused some trouble for the Trump administration and for Republicans in the Senate, Senator Tom Tillis from North Carolina. He's on

0: his way out the door, and he says that if Todd Blanche is confirmed, if he gets his vote, he's going to have to make apologies and make a statement about January 6th and the rioters. Take a listen. This is Cut 11.
1: Could you support Todd Blanche as Attorney General?
2: We're looking at it. I haven't made a decision yet. The key for Todd or anybody going through Judiciary Committee is being pretty tight on January the 6th. They better not have said for 1 minute that the people that beat up police officers like these right down here were righteous people. You come even close to saying that, you don't have a chair of getting my vote in Judiciary.
0: All right. Meanwhile, the DOJ last month announced an indictment against the Southern Poverty Law Center, alleging that civil rights nonprofit defrauded donors by secretly paying informants associated with extremist organizations, including the Ku Klux Klan. Federal grand jury in the Middle District of Alabama returned an 11-count indictment in April, which we all heard about. The Southern Poverty Law Center was 6 counts of wire fraud, 4 counts of making false statements to a federally insured bank, and 1 count of conspiracy to commit concealment money laundering, according to the Justice Department. That superseding indictment retains those charges and expands alleged misconduct. According to the DOJ, the SPLC secretly funneled $3 million in donor funds between 2014 and 2023 to numerous individuals associated with extremist organizations, including the KKK, United Klans of America, the National Socialist Movement, participants in the Unite the Right rally, and the Aryan Nations affiliated. Are you ready for this? Anybody a member of the Sadistic Souls Motorcycle Club? That's the Southern Poverty Law Center that is taking money from their donors and putting them into organizations to help fuel rallies that are, I guess, set up to make the right look bad. Although I don't know many people on the right who are members of the Sadistic Souls Motorcycle Club. The KKK, United Klans of America. This is unbelievable, and it is about time there is some accountability here. So we need somebody strong like Todd Blanche in that position as Attorney General to keep an eye on things. All right, guys, as we continue, we'll be joined by an assemblyman from right here in my state of California. I'm Jennifer Horn. It's the Scott Jennings Show.

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4: With SRN News, I'm Ken Lorman in Washington. The Trump economy continues to surprise analysts after a better-than-expected jobs report. U.S. employers added 172,000 jobs in May as the labor market continued to show strength in the face of rising costs from the Iran war. The unemployment rate stayed at a low 4.3%. The Treasury Department's Financial Crimes Enforcement Network is urging banks to be alert to risk tied to serving people living in the U.S. illegally, the guidance issued today. After today's positive jobs report, stocks falling on Wall Street as big technology companies are losing ground, weighed down by the broader market. The selling continues with the Dow Jones Industrial Average down 408 points at last check. This is SRN News.
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10: 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The Answer. Saving Western civilization, one busted leftist narrative at a time. It's the Scott Jennings Show.
12: Thanks for joining us. It is the Scott Jennings Show. I'm Jennifer Horn. Happy to be filling in today for my friend Scott. He'll be back with you on Monday. And yesterday on the program, actually at this very time, we had the U.S. Attorney for the Southern District of California, Bill Asaley, on this program. And we were talking a little bit about some of the questions over the vote counting and just why California takes so long. It's very funny, as someone who's lived in California my whole life, to actually see the controversy over this election. And that's because people are actually paying attention to California, with Steve Hilton in the governor's race and Spencer Pratt in the LA mayor's race. This has been a problem long plaguing our state, at least for the last almost 10 years now. Federal prosecutors today say that multiple election fraud investigations are underway in California as officials continue slowly to count ballots from this week's primary election. Joining us right now, I want to introduce you to a friend of mine. He is a great assemblyman from right here in California, one of the sane Republican ones that fights the good fight in the state legislature. David Tongiapa is here. You can give him a follow at David Tongiapa, and he represents the 8th Assembly District. David, thank you so much for being with us. Welcome to the Scott Jennings Show.
13: Jen, it's always great to join you. And yeah, it's an honor to be here. Not only that, I love that you had Bill Asaley on yesterday, because I miss him in the legislature. He used to be an assemblyman with us, but I think that's making him a better lawyer because he knows where all the bodies are buried.
12: You know, it's funny, when I was talking to him about this issue with the elections, I said, Bill, you know this. You live through this because you have, you were running for office yourself. And look, assemblyman, you are in a district where you won. What was the vote total? Like, I think four people didn't vote for you in your district. What was it again?
13: Yeah, well, we won 95% of the vote.
12: But who's so bragging? I mean, come on.
13: Well, I've got to figure out who that other five went to and see what we've got to do to be better.
12: That's right, that you can always strive for more. But, I mean, Bill Asaley, he won some of his races by a very thin margin. And we know that there's been a problem with the voter rolls for a long time in the state, but people are waking up to why it takes so long to count the votes. And the problem, in my mind, assemblymen, are these mail-in ballots, because we are accepting ballots for basically a week after Election Day, as long as they are postmarked. How are you looking at this? And is there room to improve this system in California, which is now kind of making us the laughingstock of the country?
13: Yeah, I'm actually glad that a lot of people are seeing why we're so frustrated with the system in the state of California. People do not feel confident that when you cast a ballot on a Tuesday, the first Tuesday of the month, and then all of a sudden, 30 days later, well, the end results are off by a monumental amount. And so people don't feel confident on that. We have showed that in the California election, a dog has successfully voted in the election. We have seen that there are city council members, like the one from Lodi, actually ran an operation of fraudulent ballots and registration. Not only that, we also have a conviction and a guilty charge that Bill Asaley was able to bring to a lady that was registering homeless people to sign ballots and petitions, and she was registering to their homes. So some of the issues that a lot of people are seeing today is something that Californians have been frustrated for a long time. So I'm actually really glad that this is finally getting the attention, because now we don't sound crazy. Now we don't sound like we're just talking about this stuff. It's like, no, there is an issue. These mail-in ballots, there's a process that needs to be done. And what we have right now is an honor system with a lot of dishonest people that are playing the game. And you can't just say, well, we hope they're doing the right thing when it comes to casting ballots. And in a state like California that has a large scale population of illegal immigrants and people who shouldn't have been here in the first place, there's an issue when you have a honor system. And so we know that there are safeguards that need to be done. I don't believe that we should have same day registration. I do believe that we need some type of address or verification. I almost put out actually this joke video for the amount of people that want to vote for Spencer Pratt was actually kind of insane.
12: Yeah.
13: That Spencer is doing a great job. And I was going to tell him, hey, if you want to vote for Spencer Pratt, here are the laws in California that would allow you to do so. Now, I'm not encouraging it. I'm just simply saying the laws. If you want to go to the city of LA, you can tell them that you live on a park bench. It is illegal for them to ask you for an ID to do it. You can same day register and they have to give you a ballot. Those are the laws in California. Do we think that that is safe? Probably not. But if you feel motivated and compelled to vote for Spencer Pratt, those are the laws. And if anybody asks you for an ID or an address verification, remind them that it is illegal in the state of California for them to ask for an ID, because those are the ridiculous laws that the state of California have passed.
12: You know, I love that you bring that up, because until something like that happens, where somebody walks in, a Spencer Pratt, a Pratt bro, as they call him, and wants to vote because he lives on a park bench in the city of Los Angeles, these laws will not change, because the Democrats that have been running the state have been getting away with it for such a long time. And, you know, it's so funny to me, the response from Gavin Newsom's press office is just so appalling. Steve Hilton and President Trump have been talking about the slow vote count. Obviously, that is a big issue, and we want to make sure that that vote total stays where it should for Steve Hilton. But Gavin Newsom said, his press office says, I wish I could change things. Now, Assemblyman, he's been in office for 8 years. If he wanted to change something, he had prime opportunity to do that.
13: You're 100% right. I mean, think about this. California is the richest state in the richest country in the history of the world. And they're saying that they can't do something. We are the tech innovative capital of the world. And we have more resources than any other state, than almost all countries in the world. And yet we can't do something. That's wrong to me. Actually, not only is that wrong to me, this is what happens when you have an inept government that simply says that we can't even count ballots properly. And if you can't count ballots properly and do something that's been a normal system for as long as votes have been, that as long as we've had a republic and a democracy, that's the ridiculousness of the state of California that is today. And so this is where, when the governor is just trying to say, I wish I could do something, I don't think he does. I think they like this broken system because it makes it very easy to get away with certain things. And if nobody's looking and if nobody's checking, if you don't have an attorney general that wants to demand things, if you don't have a secretary of state that wants to put safeguards in place, and if you don't have a governor or a legislature that wants to mess with their own bottom line, because votes are their bottom line, then there's no reason to change it. And they don't have a reason to do so. But I'm glad, right now, finally, the exposure is coming, showing how ridiculous it is here in California.
12: And they benefit from the fraud, whether it's voter fraud, whether it's the fact that people just feel disenfranchised and stay home. Democrats benefit from that, too. And they also benefit from the fraud financially that has plagued our state. I know you've been watching out for us here in California in the state assembly. We've had a lot of conversation about the fraud that's going on in Minnesota and now here in California, the fraud and corruption that's been happening in our state. Now, you just worked on a bill, Assembly Bill 1560. Which is an anti-corruption bill. It passed the state assembly. Tell us about this one.
13: Well, this was one of my staple pieces of legislation, because I used to think, when I was a citizen, not before I was an elected, and I used to think about, where's the money? Where's everything going? How are we such a powerful economy in the world? How are we the richest state in the richest country? And we have more resources than anywhere else. And there's nothing to show for it. You can't just say you're the fourth largest economy. You should look like it, sound like it, and act like it. And California doesn't. And this is where we found out earlier this year, the governor's former chief of staff has pled guilty to public corruption charges. While she was in her trial proceedings, she was actively soliciting contracts to get paid as a retainer so she could make money for lobbying gigs and government affairs. Not only that, Xavier Becerra's, potentially the next governor of California, his chief of staff also pled guilty to corruption. These are major positions. What I want people to realize is that a chief of staff is the direct access to an elected official. They do our scheduling. They do our planning. They tell us when we can eat. I mean, that's how much they control our lives. And these people were caught up in corruption, using the influence that they had of their office to make sure that they can get contracts and solicit money. That is how bad it is in California, that all the way up to the governor's office, we have a verified, convicted case of corruption. And what my bill, AB 1560, did was make a declaration that you are not welcome into the halls of government here in the state of California if you have been charged and convicted of public corruption. Now, I was forced to take some amendments on that bill because I wanted it to be an indefinite ban. They decided not to do that, but we will work on that continuously. And it's where I believe all forms of corruption, all forms of heavy felonies, you should not be able to influence the government because you have been proven to be a bad actor in this system. And so we wanted to make sure that we were bringing accountability and safeguards back so that way the people could know that they don't have a corrupt government, and we're still working on that bill.
12: Trust is what we want. And I think Democrats and Republicans in the state should be forced to vote in. I mean, how could you not vote for that? That is the issue. But some Democrats will vote against it, I'm sure, Assemblyman. In our final moments here with you, this brings on the next topic, which is the Assembly attempt to try to stop Nick Shirley and independent journalists from exposing this fraud. And they are trying to make it very difficult for these people who I think are doing the best work out there to uncover some of the fraud rings that they might be a part of. And it even goes back to Mia Bonta, your colleague in the Assembly, who happens to be the wife of the Attorney General, who says he's serious about cracking down on fraud. Where does this stand today, Assemblyman?
13: So this is what people need to know when they're arguing with people like this, is that this is the worst toxic relationship you could possibly imagine. And so when it comes to the Stop Nick Shirley Act, they're trying to tell us that, no, it's not. We're not doing any of that. All we're doing is expanding a program called Safe at Home, which is supposed to hide the address to make sure that workers feel safe at home. What they don't tell you is all of the expansions that they add to a good program and say, well, now you're just, you know, you're weaponizing this whole thing. They make it to where they can give a penalty to anybody that actually records a nonprofit organization, any organization that's deemed protected by the Attorney General, which is also the author of the bill's husband. And then they name all of that stuff and just call it immigration support services. So this is where they're really lying and getting around it. That bill has passed the Assembly. It is now going to the Senate. And here's the question that people really need to see. They know that there is fraud and waste and corruption in our government. And instead of passing bills to root out the fraud, the waste, and going after those people, the only bill the majority in California is passing is making it harder to videotape those services.
12: I know, it's ridiculous. We're out of time, but Assemblyman David Tongiapa, thank you so much for being with us. Follow him at David Tongiapa. It's the Scott Jennings Show.
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12: Thanks for joining us. It is the Scott Jennings Show for a Friday. I hope you have a great weekend planned ahead. I'm Jennifer Horn. Happy to be sitting in for Scott Jennings today. You can give him a follow at Jennings Show or Jennings KY. You can find me, Jennifer Horn, on X, Jennifer Horn Radio on Instagram and Facebook. And I cannot believe I am saying this, but Hunter Biden, where's Hunter? He's back in the news once again. And that is because, as Axios described it today, he's staging a reinvention in politics. He's attempting to charm and disarm internet trolls who, saw some pretty bad stuff. We all saw some pretty bad stuff. We saw more of Hunter Biden than maybe some of us have seen of our closest friends, relatives, and loved ones. We've seen a lot of Hunter Biden, a lot of pictures. We've heard a lot about his bad behavior. Well, it seems that he is now trying to revive his image. He even went on, and this is bizarre, and did like a two-hour interview with Candace Owens. Okay. So he's out there trying to talk to people on the right. He's out there trying to revitalize himself, get back into the news. His mom well, stepmom. Dr. Jill Biden, of course, has that book out. Joe Biden's been out there a little bit. The Biden family is kind of resurging again. Apparently, by the way, Candace Owens apologized and admitted to treating Biden as a caricature rather than as a person. And Biden replied, "It means the world." How emotional and touching. Isn't that sweet? Well, yesterday at the White House, President Trump was asked about whether or not Hunter Biden could run for the presidency in 2028. Cut 28.
0: How would he do, Hunter Biden, in a 2028 Democratic primary?
1: Well, you would think that, you know, past has something to do with winning an election, and I would say his past is not the greatest. Where's Hunter? Remember my Where's Hunter? It became the number one shirt anywhere in the world for about 3 weeks. I'm not going to say bad. I'm sure, you know, hey, if the guy from Maine can do well, I guess Hunter could do well, too, because the guy from Maine is a basket case. And I would say worse than him is the one from Texas that looks like Alfred E. Newman. I would say that if he can do well, maybe Hunter can do well.
12: Yeah, that is Graham Plattner in Maine that he is talking about, the man with the Nazi tattoo, and James Tallarico, the guy in Texas who thinks that there's multiple genders, and I don't know. He's running his vegan campaign. He's a strange man. For the Senate race, for sure. Now, let's talk about Graham Plattner, because he has done some interviews trying to explain himself. He's really trying to save himself, because he knows that he's on his way out of this race. Susan Collins, by the way, must be loving life. She is the incumbent senator from Maine. She doesn't really make Republicans happy. She doesn't really make Democrats happy, but at least she's not this. Cut 14.
15: You referred to the tattoo as my Totenkopf, which is the German word for this particular Nazi symbol. There's other reporting in Jewish Insider in October in which an anonymous acquaintance says you used that same phrase. Did you know what this tattoo was about before last October when you said you first became aware of it?
23: No, I did not. And I also think it's important to note that it's very likely, and I think that she is that same source. She's the person who's been telling people this from the beginning. And it's a, so I feel like, you know, we're kind of rehashing the thing we've been through.
12: All right. That was Graham Plattner on MS Now. And basically, again, denying that he knew he had a Nazi tattoo on his chest. Now, that means one of two things. Either you have a really bad substance abuse problem and you're out there getting tattoos willy-nilly, or you are a Nazi. Those are the two things it means. One or the other. You either pick that tattoo knowingly, or you're so drunk that you don't know and you wake up one day and then immediately look at your chest and go, I better get that thing covered up fast. He did not do any of those things. And now he's blaming this woman he had a relationship with, calling her a GOP operative. Look, a GOP operative did not make him write anti-Semitic things. It did not make him write racist things. It did not make him treat women poorly. It did not make him go on Kick and send nasty pictures to people that might have been underage. It didn't make him do any of those things. So I would say Graham Plattner has to look in the mirror and decide what's best for him. But here's my message to Republicans. Stop trying to drive this guy out of the race. They're trying fast. Democrats are now going to try to get him out of the race. Give a break to Susan Collins. She may not be the greatest, but she's a Republican and she votes with us some of the time. So you know what? If this is who Democrats want to try to twist their souls to vote for, let them do it. I'm probably the only one on talk radio telling you to just let this guy stay in the race. But let, you know, if this is the best Democrats can do, by all means, let's watch and pop our popcorn and see how they can convince themselves that it is okay to vote for this guy because they hate Trump. I'm Jennifer Horn. There's more up ahead. This is the Scott Jennings Show.
24: 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This is the Scott Jennings Show.
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25: Breaking news this hour from Town Hall. I'm Ken Lorman in Washington. Boosted by President Trump's economic policies, the American job market continues to show surprising strength, shrugging off the high cost of the Iran war. Employers added 172,000 jobs in May, and the unemployment rate remained at a low 4.3%. The Senate has passed a bill funding President Trump's immigration enforcement agencies.
26: Senators voted 52-47 to pass the $70 billion legislation to fund Immigration and Customs Enforcement and Border Patrol for the next 3 years through the end of President Trump's term after Democrats blocked the money for months. The bill will now head to the House, which is expected to take it up next week. The final vote came just before 5 a.m. after Republicans narrowly defeated multiple attempts by members of both parties to add language to the bill that would permanently ban Mr. Trump's settlement fund for allies who believe that they've been politically persecuted. Bernie Bennett, Washington.
25: Russian President Vladimir Putin is rejecting a proposal by Ukrainian President Volodymyr Zelensky for a face-to-face meeting, saying he sees no point in it. Back in this country, the president this weekend heads north for some old stomping grounds.
27: President Trump is spending the weekend at his golf club in Bedminster, New Jersey, and then is scheduled to head to Madison Square Garden in New York City Monday night for the NBA Finals. The president accepting an invite from New York Knicks owner Jim Dolan. The Knicks will host the San Antonio Spurs in Game 3.
25: Correspondent Laura Winters. Graham Plattner, a Democrat challenger to Senator Susan Collins, faces mounting controversy after revelations he has a Nazi tattoo and now faces multiple accusations of serial emotional abuse from several women. His critics charge that the pattern raises serious questions about his fitness for office. More on these stories from townhall.com.
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25: The countdown to the nation's 250th birthday is on. Celebrations will include dazzling fireworks and an Ultimate Fighting Championship fight on the White House lawn.
7: Officials are also planning a massive 16-day Great American State Fair and a ball drop in Times Square. While President Trump teased that the UFC arena under construction could be permanent, he said, maybe we'll never, ever take it down. The president suggested canceling the state fair concert after many artists pulled out, including Milli Vanilli, the Commodores, and Bret Michaels of Poison. Vanilla Ice, however, said that he is super honored to perform. Bernie Bennett, Washington.
25: The U.S. has imposed sanctions on Cuban President Miguel Diaz-Canel, his wife, and three other individuals. The action is the latest move by the Trump administration to pressure the island's leadership, including in the sanctions are the son and grandson of former President Raul Castro. More on townhall.com. A Sherpa guide who went missing on Mount Everest a week ago is still alive.
8: A helicopter lands on the roof of a hospital in Kathmandu, Nepal. It's carrying a Sherpa guide who was found crawling to base camp on Mount Everest Thursday. 52-year-old Dawa Sherpa and his client were among the last climbers on the mountain. As the climbing season came to an end, the client had made it back to base camp. Dawa's wife and daughter, who had already begun several days of funeral rituals, rushed to the hospital. The daughter says, when we first heard about it, we could not be sure about it, if that person was indeed our father. So to be certain, we asked for photos to be sent, and only then we were sure and were very happy. I'm Donna Water.
25: On Wall Street, the sell-off continues after that positive jobs report at last check. The Dow Jones Industrial Average down 417 points. More on these stories at townhall.com.
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17: The president had said, I want some stronger language in here. From Iranian state media, the Iranian negotiators will stop exchanging messages with the U.S., effectively shutting down any further negotiations. They are also saying that Iran will move to fully close the Strait of Hormuz as a response to this.
16: 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The Answer. Western civilization and delivering common sense for the American people. Ladies and gentlemen, here's Scott Jennings.
12: Here we are. Thanks for joining us. It is the Scott Jennings Show. I'm Jennifer Horn in for Scott today. Very happy to be with you. I host the Morning Answer on Salem Radio in Los Angeles, AM 870, AM 590, The Answer. And happy to be filling in for my friend Scott, who will be back with you on Mondays, back next week. Now, speaking of Los Angeles, just off the shore of California, the Secretary of Energy, or excuse me, the Secretary of the Interior and the Secretary of Energy, Chris Wright, they had a little meeting today to talk about Gavin Newsom's policies and what the Trump administration is doing to get around them. Take a listen. This is Doug Burgum from earlier today, Cut 25.
0: Everybody needs to know in California, the reason you're paying more for gasoline than anybody else in the lower 48, more for diesel, is because of the state policies. It's not because of some war overseas. It's because of the policies that the state of California has. And of course, it's just going to get worse. They're regulating refineries out of existence. There used to be 40 refineries in California. Then it was 8, then 7, then 6. They're putting so much pressure. So California not only imports, as Chris said, 60% of their oil from foreign countries. That is a absolute national security risk. The number one importer into California on February 1st of this year, 2026, was Iraq. So California has a policy. They've turned themselves into an energy desert, an energy island.
12: That was Secretary Doug Burgum, Secretary of the Interior, talking about the problems that California faces because of our reliance on foreign oil when we have a whole plethora of resources right here in our state and in this country. Thought it would be a great day to talk to my friend. Mark Morano is here. He is the editor-in-chief of Climate Depot, which you should check out all the time for all the latest news. At Climate Depot is where you can find him on X. And Mark, it is great to see you. Thanks so much for joining us, and welcome to the Scott Jennings Show.
1: Thank you. Thanks a lot, Jennifer. Happy to be on.
12: All right. So you heard from Secretary Burgum right there criticizing the policies of Governor Gavin Newsom. And this is part of the Trump administration's policy to start unleashing our energy, our natural resources, our own oil, so that we're not dependent on all these other countries. What do you make of that? It's on federal properties offshore, so it's not under Gavin Newsom's domain, but there will be some pushback.
1: What's funny is if we're a little further offshore, closer to China, Gavin Newsom would have no problem with the low environmental standards of China and no problem importing that energy. Because in the end, what Gavin Newsom's all about is an accounting trick on paper to say, look, we're trying to achieve net zero. Well, they outsource most of their energy from foreign nations. It's completely bonkers. Just to give you, and Doug Burgum went through the list, but 40 refineries in California, down to 8, down to 6, with the two most recent leaving. He has run California energy policy as imposing Soviet-style quotas on the entire energy grid. Yeah. It's because of policies against gas-powered cars, against policies against offshore drilling, against all kinds of policies against on energy extraction on land. We saw the way the fires and the rebuilding have been handled. California is a cluster F under his administration and most of the California governors of recent years. And this is what the federal government is now being forced to essentially invoke, wartime powers to try to overcome this. And he said something else that was incredibly important. This is a national security risk. When you look at the military airports in California, when you look at the strategic location on the coastline, and you have a state that is just literally going around and stifling off energy and making it more reliant on international sources of energy. And by the way, he loves to think of himself, Newsom, as a head of state. He's met with the Chinese premier, essentially signing California and China climate agreements when California is not even its own nation state, which, by the way, I live in Virginia. I'd be happy to see California secede if you guys ever want to push that and, leave the United States. But sorry, but it's irrelevant. But
12: you're going to have to give me a spare bedroom then, Mark, if that's the case. I don't want to fall off into the ocean. Well, you make some great points. And for people who are not familiar, you've been doing this for a long time at Climate Depot, kind of tamping down. I mean, President Trump calls it the green new scam, but you've been talking about how environmentalists have been running not just the state of California, but the government for a long time making these ridiculous decisions for problems that they are in many ways manufacturing. And the Trump administration has been coming in there. And yesterday, this announcement, a $700 million investment in coal plants. That's enough to have environmentalists, you know, getting into a bunker and hiding out. But this is the way that America can unleash our own energy and our own prosperity, right?
1: Absolutely. When you're talking about national security, the number one issue is domestic energy supply. And by the way, the number one energy supply for national security happens to be coal. And secondly, coal, the United States has the largest reserve of coal in the world. We're the Saudi Arabia of coal. And President Trump just yesterday as well with Doug Burgum announced that they're going to be doing a wartime production act, invoking an old Cold War era law that's essentially going to revitalize coal. Now, remember, we dealt with under Biden and O'Biden, there you go, over Obama and Biden, we dealt with 12 years of the war on coal. And we have, you know, even at one point, the EPA director under President Biden actually said there's no war on coal. And behind her, she had a poster celebrating the war on coal and stopping coal. So that is one of the biggest things is, you know, national security. And the big thing about coal, which is what President Trump is doing to try to bypass things that Gavin Newsom is doing, is that coal is not subject to a global price. Like oil, we can drill as much oil as we want. Unless the U.S. government nationalizes our oil industry, we're still going to be subject to the global oil market price. So if there's conflict in the Middle East, oil goes up. Coal does not have that problem. And President Trump recognizes that. Doug Burgum recognizes that. Chris Wright recognizes that. Lee Zeldin at EPA recognizes that. And we have the most pro, I shouldn't even say pro-American, pro-friendly, but this is the most pro-energy administration in the history of the country. You know how bad it is? CNN was forced to admit that the U.S. is now drilling more oil than any country in the history of the planet. And that's despite Gavin Newsom's best effort as the largest state to try to stop that.
12: It's just amazing. And just switching gears for a second, too, you know, we have this war of affordability that Democrats have tried to launch against President Trump. And we started the show last hour with the new jobs report, which has been incredible to see the U-turns on energy that the Trump administration has made from the Biden administration. Talk to us about what you think the gas prices will do. Do you see them coming down? I know for the midterms we want them to. This conflict in Iran going longer than I think the president is comfortable with at this moment. In our final moment, how do you see gas prices turning around as we go into the summer? Do you? Or are they going to continue to go up?
1: Well, it's all depends. That's the answer to that. I think they have dropped recently, surprisingly. It all comes down to the Strait of Hormuz. If we can get that strait open and we can get the flow of oil, even just the announcement, I shouldn't say the announcement, because how many times have we announced it's open? Even once the ships start flowing and we get back to, you know, pre-war levels, I think because oil is a speculative futures market, the price could come down almost immediately. Now, getting back down all the way could take some months. I don't know even if the war is Strait of Hormuz and open tomorrow, if it'd be lower than it was, but I think we could go a long way, 75% drop. But we have to get the Strait of Hormuz open. Without the Strait of Hormuz, to say we keep in the stalemate, I think it's looking very grim to have any substantial changes in the oil. Now, I will say that one of the things you'll see a lot of these energy analysts predicting gloom and doom, oh, the infrastructure of Kuwait, Saudi Arabia, the United Arab Emirates has been damaged. It's going to take 7 years. These are some of the wealthiest countries in the history of the planet.
12: That's right.
1: And they're going to have means, motive, and opportunity to literally invest everything and throw all of their resources at rebuilding everything and getting the oil infrastructure back up and running. So I think all those predictions are pessimistic. The only thing that's stopping us right now is the Strait of Hormuz has to be reopened. Okay. That's my message. And once that happens, I think this issue like melts away.
12: It's unleashed. And I think everything else that President Trump has done for the economy will start to feel it as that happens. Yeah. Mark Morano, always great to see you. Give him a follow at Climate Depot. Want you to also check out the website. Great information there. You can link to all of Mark's books as well. 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Thanks so much, Mark. I'm Jennifer Horn. This is the Scott Jennings Show.

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2: 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You can do that. 713-260-6104 right now. 713-260-6104. This is the voice of the American patriot. This is the Big 1070, The Answer. Straight talk without the bluster. When you positively need the truth, this is where you come. The Scott Jennings Show.
3: I'm going to promise you common sense. I'm going to promise you the truth. And I'm going to promise you that I will give you sometimes a little bluster. Scott never does that. But every once in a while, you need a little bluster, especially on a Friday. I'm Jennifer Horn. Happy to be sitting in for my friend Scott Jennings. He will be back with you next week. Follow him in the meantime at Jennings Show. Now, I love the story of a good hypocrite. And you know, guys, everybody has been a little hypocritical in their lives. I have, you have, everybody has. But it's different when you have a public forum. And it's different when you've spent a lot of time clutching your pearls about a certain issue and then you get caught. Seattle, which has turned into a, I mean, it's always been the wild, wild west of liberalism, but now it seems like it's just a lunatic factory up in the Pacific Northwest. The mayor of Seattle, and it's a gorgeous city, one of my favorites, but the Seattle mayor, Katie Wilson, last year urged residents to boycott Starbucks. Now, look, conservatives have boycotted Starbucks before. They were Coffee Bean and Tea Leaf all the way. I don't know. I don't get too involved with these boycotts unless they really are offensive. But the mayor wanted her residents of Seattle to boycott Starbucks. A big deal since Starbucks is from Seattle. And Seattle, like, they're the coffee culture and the coffee capital of the country. Well, she asked her residents to boycott, but then guess what? She got caught walking into Starbucks buying her latte. Now, she hasn't commented on whether or not she thinks the boycott should continue, but she did just admit that she had the pleasure of visiting the Pike Place Market Starbucks, and she ordered a blueberry muffin latte, which was a staff creation. Oh boy, she's a foo-foo drinker. She did an interview that was published this week on a local Fox affiliate there, and the anchor asked if she is still supporting the boycott of Starbucks. She said, quote, "I guess I broke my own boycott, and yeah, but I don't know. What do you want me to say about that?" I want you to say you were thirsty, Katie. That's what I would like you to say, because you ask people to do silly boycotts for silly reasons, and then all of a sudden, you're thirsty, you need a blueberry muffin latte, and you have to go into that Starbucks, and you get caught. So apparently she was upset because Starbucks was not going to do union support. She wanted to support a unionizing of the Starbucks in her area. She declared that the boycott would begin last summer. She saw the barista picket line. She said, "I'm not buying Starbucks. You shouldn't either," to the Seattle Times. Well, now she has changed her mind. Isn't it funny how leftists do this? The hypocrisy can be seen all over the place, not just in Seattle, not just here in California, but in Washington, D.C., where Alexandria Ocasio-Cortez also has shown herself to be a bit of a hypocrite. Cut 19.
4: Behavior reported by Grim Flattner in this New York Times article, trapping a woman in a room being physically...
5: Yeah, I mean, as you all know, this all kind of just came out. I've been doing legislative business on the floor, so I need to dig into everything further before commenting on it. Yeah, because I think this reporting just recently came out, so I just want to make sure that I am fully read up on it before I comment on it.
6: Generally about Flattner, are you concerned by what you've seen so far? Does he offer voters more of an extra? Does he need to offer voters?

0: more of an explanation?
1: I mean, I think I have to read up on this latest reporting. You know, I think everyone, when we run for office, our responsibilities to our constituents and to the people of, for me, New York 14, in this case, for the people of Maine.
2: Just drink the coffee, AOC. Just like Katie Miller, she just had to go into that Starbucks. The draw was too strong. That's exactly what we're going to see with AOC. AOC is going to have to figure out a way that she votes for Graham Plattner if he is the nominee, because she couldn't dare vote for one of those big bad Republicans, right? All right, now here's how you call out the hypocrisy. One of my favorite cabinet secretaries in the Trump administration, Scott Bessent, well, he went after Senator Wyden. Take a listen. Cut 20.
3: Senator Wyden has mendaciously slandered the Treasury building in an attempt to cover up his son having an investment meeting with Jeffrey Epstein to ask for funding. Thank you.
4: Mr. Chairman?
5: Yes.
4: Let's be clear here. Nobody is interested in the ramblings of a capo in the most corrupt regime in American history.
2: Okay, wait. Actually, yes, we are interested. Does your son have ties to Jeffrey Epstein, Senator? Because that's what I think we want to know. You can't say we don't have interest in Epstein. Everybody's had interest in Epstein. Are you kidding me? Everybody has. You guys were dying for those papers and the reports to be leaked out, and now you don't care because Trump. Oh, yeah, yeah. This is the hypocrisy of the left. So you know what? Let's call them out for drinking the coffee and for supporting Nazis and being crazy. I'm Jennifer Horn. This is the Scott Jennings Show.
6: Common sense for the American people. This is the Scott Jennings Show. 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
10: With SRN News, I'm Ken Lorman in Washington. Boosted by President Trump's economic policies, the American job market continues to show surprising strength, shrugging off the high cost of the Iran war. Employers added 172,000 jobs in May, and the unemployment rate remained at a low 4.3%. The Senate has passed a bill funding President Trump's immigration enforcement agencies. Russian President Putin has rejected a proposal by Ukrainian President Zelensky for a face-to-face meeting. The president is spending the weekend in the north. He's going to be at Small Stomping Grounds. He's going to be in New Jersey and then head to Madison Square Garden for the NBA Finals. On Wall Street, the sell-off continues. The Dow down 514 at last check. This is SRN News.
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16: Leftist arguments with truth and common sense. They hate that. This is the Scott Jennings Show.
2: They sure do. Common sense doesn't last long on the left in this country, but we're glad to have you where we deliver common sense to the American people. This is the Scott Jennings Show. I'm Jennifer Horn. Happy to be filling in for Scott. He'll be back with you next week. In the meantime, it is time to check in with a friend of mine. Congressman Kevin Kiley has a very interesting story to tell. He represents California's 3rd District in the United States House of Representatives. And Congressman Kiley, welcome in to the Scott Jennings Show. Great to have you here.
17: Great to be with you. Thanks for having me.
2: So let's talk about the attempt to, well, they did redistrict California. I think it could still be challenged because there is no way that you could argue it was not redistricted using race as part of the criteria. But you've been a thorn in the side of Gavin Newsom. I think it is fair to say. And he and his team were looking at your congressional district as one that they'd love to knock out and give to Democrats. And you did something really interesting. You changed your party preference. No party preference. You're an independent by all accounts. Tell us how you did it and give us the results, because you had a big win this week, my friend.
17: Yeah. So we made a little bit of history in this new sixth district in California, and you're absolutely right. Gavin Newsom has been targeting me in every way possible. Even last election in 2024, his own staff member ran against me, although we won by 45,000 votes. And so that didn't work out so well for him. So, you know, he ended up gerrymandering the map in California. But, you know, it's just a testament to the hubris of politicians who engage in gerrymandering, that they think they can just, you know, move the lines around on the map and pick your representative for you. But the voters in my area are have something else in mind. You know, they're not going to let political insiders choose their representative for them. So in this primary, As the results are right now, I'm in first place. This will be history making for an independent to advance in first place in a California primary. And we fully intend to make history again this November.
2: I think it's incredible. And here's what's even more of an interesting piece. You had a Republican and a Democrat running against you, and it's neck and neck right now. We don't know how this thing will go, but the last time I checked, the Republican was ahead by just a bit. And so wouldn't it be interesting if Gavin Newsom wanted to get a conservative out of that spot, if it's Kevin Kiley, who's, and I'll use air quotes here, an independent, and then a Republican challenger. Well, Gavin Newsom has double Fs on that attempt to redistrict Republicans out of a seat.
17: Yeah, I mean, from the way I see it, no matter who my opponent is in November, we're planning to win. And so I fully, intend to overcome this attempt to deprive our area of representation, regardless of who the opponent is. And it is true that, you know, in California's top two system, you can get all kinds of different possibilities. We'll see how the late vote counting goes. You know, it's crazy in California. We still have probably roughly half the votes to count in my district. The election was 3 days ago, but we'll see how the remaining count goes. But we're confident that I'm going to advance to the top two.
2: Let's talk about that, because the slow counting makes people lose faith in the system. President Trump has already been talking about this. He says California could be up to the funny business again. Steve Hilton, gubernatorial candidate, is having a press conference today dealing with this. We look like the laughingstock of the nation, and it's not new to us. We've dealt with this for the last several election cycles, waiting and waiting and waiting, 37 days till election results are certified. What are you doing? I know you're looking into trying to create some legislation that will make this go faster. What are you up to, Congressman?
17: Yeah, exactly. And you're right. It is so embarrassing for our state. And it's not just me saying it. It's people on all sides who are watching this nationally and saying, what in the world is wrong with California, where their state politicians can't even manage to do the most simple administrative task of a democracy, which is to count votes. And it has all kinds of negative ramifications. It erodes trust in the process. It creates instability and uncertainty. And yes, it's just embarrassing for our state. Mm-hmm. And by the way, you know, those who are in charge in California, they'll say, oh, no, this is about voter access. This is about voter integrity or what have you. Then why is it that every single other state manages to count their votes in a timely way? Whether it's a Democrat state like Massachusetts or a Republican state like Florida, they get the results on election night. So it's not a Democrat-Republican thing. It's just the unique incompetence of California state government. So we have a bill that we've introduced in the House called the Election Results Accountability Act, which simply says enough is enough. You got to count your votes in a timely fashion.
2: Yeah, I think it's really ridiculous. I was talking to Steve Hilton earlier today on the morning show that I host in Los Angeles, and he was saying that there's a county in California, Ventura County, where they only have like 80,000 plus votes to count, and they're not even going to be releasing another number drop until Tuesday. Today's Friday. Those are the kinds of things where you go, okay, is it staffing issues? Obviously, another piece of this is that we accept ballots that were postmarked on Election Day for 7 days after. So this is why I think when we talk about the low number of voter turnout and low turnout elections, people lose faith and they just say, I'm not going to do it. I don't trust the system.
17: Well, sure. I think that it does breed distrust when people exercise their, right as a citizen to vote, carry out their civic duty, and then they expect to learn what happened and to be able to find out who won. But then it's one person who's ahead on election night, and then maybe it changes multiple times over the course of the next month. You know, people have moved on with their lives, and then suddenly they get to find out, a month after they vote, oh, by the way, this is who won.
2: Right.
17: And think about it from the perspective of the candidates. If you're in a close race, you're basically going through torture. I mean, you have one result on election night, and then maybe every few days you get these incremental updates over the course of the next several weeks, wondering, okay, am I going to be a city councilor or a school board member or a state legislator or a member of Congress? Do I need to start organizing my staff and training and going to orientation and all of these things? I mean, it's just nuts. It is a failure of government performance at the most basic level.
2: On a whole, want to ask you about what you are going to be focusing on in the next few months in Congress. I know we'll have some breaks going on, certainly, but there is a real challenge, I think, for Republicans. You're an independent now, to message some of the successes that have happened over the last 2 years. Democrats are still touting this message of affordability. I think you look at the job numbers, you look at where the economy is. I don't think we are having an economic crisis. We need to get gas prices down, certainly, but I think people are starting to feel it. I think Democrats might need more. What do you think the balance of power looks like as we move into this midterm cycle into November?
17: Well, I do think that making life more affordable needs to be the central focus. Mm-hmm. And that is particularly true, as you know, Jen, for those of us in California.
2: Sure.
17: Where we have the highest cost of living in the entire country. So we're talking about highest gas prices in the country by far, highest electricity rates. We're in the top three when it comes to groceries and housing and water. So if you're in California, then life is a lot more unaffordable than if you're in any other state, which is not to minimize the struggles that people are experiencing elsewhere. But it's to say that actually the most high impact thing that I can do as a member of Congress from California is to try to counteract some of the policies in our state that have caused the cost of living to explode. So, for example, I have a bill to cap how high the state's gas tax can be, saying mm-hmm. that there's no reason that any state should have to have a gas tax over 50 cents.
2: Because ours in California goes up. It's going up again in July.
17: Right. It's going up for 2 more cents. So mm-hmm. this would actually put a cap, and it would give immediate relief, and it would prevent politicians in California from raising the price of gas again, or expanding domestic energy, or for example, the Newsom had a ban on gas-powered cars that I introduced a bill
2: right.
17: to reverse, and we actually got that passed with bipartisan support and signed into law. So that's gone away. People can drive the car of their choice. There's a lot we could do. There's more we could do at the federal level as well. We did pass a bipartisan housing bill that will help with housing affordability. Of course, the tax relief that was passed is going to be particularly beneficial to Californians because we quadrupled the state and local tax deduction in addition to increasing things like the child tax credit, the adoption tax credit, and making Social Security tax-free for most seniors. So these are really important things from an affordability perspective. But certainly, folks are continuing to struggle, and we need to address it in every way we can.
2: So as a governing body, what are the House of Representatives going to be working on in the next? Is there anything that they're going to be pushing for before the November midterms, or is this pretty much just stay low, start working, and get yourself reelected?
17: Well, there's actually a lot on our plate. I mean, we've got the annual appropriations bills.
2: Sure.
17: We just had one of them last night dealing with agriculture. There's the issue of FISA that continues to be, contentious, where there's a balance between national security and civil liberties concerns. There's the issue of border funding. And the housing bill still needs to be finalized between the House and the Senate. And then I think there's a lot of other legislation that we really ought to move forward. I've got bills that I'm working on related to education. I'm the chair of the K-12 Education Subcommittee. I mentioned this election reform bill that would speed up vote counting in California, bills like the Lower Gas Tax Reduction Act that I've introduced, in addition to a number of others. So I think that, there's plenty that we can do even within the relatively condensed time frame in an election year. And the way I see it, we can't afford to waste any day that we have the opportunity to, especially for, those of us in California, when there's so much wrong with the direction of our state. So anything that I can do to counteract that here, I think, I want to make sure I take advantage of it.
2: Yeah, actually getting some work done. Congressman Kevin Kiley is with us. He represents California's 3rd Congressional District. You can follow him at Rep. Kiley. And in our final moments here, I was very happy to see that the Senate just funded CBP. They funded ICE through the end of Trump's term. That has been such a point of contention, especially in a state like California or any of the border states where you really see the fentanyl, the drugs, and all of the issues that are still coming across our border, even though the people have freely stopped. I mean, that's slowed down, but certainly there are still cartels that are running. And Congressman, this is really important that funding means something.
17: Well, it is important to recognize, as you just said, that we have had a 180-degree turnaround at the border. And it's one of those things where sort of once the problem doesn't exist in the dramatic way that it did before, it kind of, is not top of mind anymore. And so, we, tend to have short memories and forget what a crisis the border was just a few years ago, where you had unprecedented numbers of people coming over, 10 million plus coming over, known terrorists coming over, human trafficking, unaccompanied children, fentanyl, and all the rest of it. So that has been a major success, of Congress and the administration, is bringing that essentially to a standstill. Now, it is rather unfortunate that we have not been able to find bipartisan support for an appropriations bill to provide funding going forward. Mm-hmm. I think that there's many things that we, and I'm one of them, that should have been possible to do that, along with having some common sense reforms to interior immigration enforcement that are supported by people on both sides of the aisle. So I'm still hopeful and advocating for something like that to come together.
2: Well, we appreciate you and your fight for sure for our state of California and the country. Representative Kevin Kiley is with us. He represents California's 3rd District. You can give him a follow at Rep. Kiley. Congressman Kiley, thanks so much for being with us. Have a great weekend. I'm Jennifer Horn. There's more up ahead. It is the Scott Jennings Show.
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0: led by Democrat leader Chuck Schumer to shut down the fund. The chamber then backed a push from retiring Senator Tom Tillis of North Carolina to put an end to the fund, though Democrats argued that left room for the White House to resurrect it under another name, which was the plan here all along, right? They'll take this out of the equation now, but it may come back again. This fund specifically set up for people who really did have their lives flipped apart for just maybe being at the Capitol on January 6th. In the vicinity of the Capitol. And I can't leave you today without this story, because I got to tell you, my favorite senator on the Democrat side is John Fetterman from the Dirty Dirty Sweatsuit. You know, he's not known for his clothing choices, but he is honest, and he ramped up criticism of candidate for Senate Graham Plattner. I know Scott's been talking a lot about Graham Plattner. He's the guy with the Nazi tattoo that says bad things about women, that says bad things about black people. I mean, he said a lot of bad things about it. I don't think President Trump is going to fall for that. So then how do you open up the strait and move away from this with the degraded around? That's the question. U.S. officials are concerned right now, as they should be, that unfreezing funds at this stage could remove their leverage point over Iran. They're broke. The people are broke. Trump has demanded that any agreement appear stronger than the nuclear deal struck in 2015 by Obama, and to avoid anything that could be construed as handing over pallets of cash, as we just talked about. He criticized President Obama. He is not going to do that. Now, here's what this advisor to the Ayatollah said. He said he wants to release frozen Iranian assets. He framed the demand as a trust-building measure. I'm sorry. There is no trust building measure with Iran. They are known terrorists who want to kill the West. They want to kill the Jews. They want to kill America. So for me, there is no trust. You just have to have a deal with strict stipulations and oversight. He warned against return to war, saying that Iran will drag the war beyond the Persian Gulf if the U.S. resumes the conflict, potentially expanding military operations from the Strait of Hormuz. He talked about a potential meeting with Trump and the Ayatollah. He didn't answer a question about that, and he didn't answer a question about the Ayatollah's health and how he is actually functioning as a decision maker in the country. And then he reiterated the claim of sovereignty over the Strait of Hormuz. All of these things make a deal with Iran dead on arrival. This is a sticky wicket. This is the thing that we knew President Trump would have to deal with, to try to figure out how you get these more extremists out of the way and you start dealing with the people who are actually a little more sane in Iran, who represent the will of the people. That's going to be the project of the administration this weekend. I can tell you that much. All right. Thanks so much for joining us. I am Jennifer Horn. Happy always to be, and have a great weekend. It is the Scott Jennings Show.
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5: Breaking news this hour from Town Hall. I'm Ken Lorman in Washington. The Trump economy keeps rolling on. The U.S. employers added 172,000 jobs in May as the labor market continued to show resilience in the face of the rising cost from the Iran war. The unemployment rate stayed low at 4.3%. The good news is sparking a market sell-off.
6: Big technology stocks were among the heaviest weights on the market. NVIDIA and Broadcom slumped. Both companies have pricey stock values, which tend to heavily influence the broader market's direction. A report showed that employers added more jobs than economists expected in May. Bond yields surged in the Treasury market. Oil prices slipped. Stocks fell in Asia and were mixed in Europe. Damian Troisi, New York.
5: President Trump will be talking about the economy in Wisconsin next hour. He'll participate in a roundtable discussion on American agriculture. The Senate has passed a bill funding immigration and customs enforcement and border patrol through the end of the president's term. Democrats had blocked the money for months. The bill now headed to the House, which is expected to take it up next week. Before the final vote, Arkansas Senator Tom Cotton told the Salem Radio Network, Republicans are looking out for the safety of the American people.
7: The legislation we're going to pass is a response to the Democrats' unprecedented obstruction of funding for the Border Patrol, Immigration and Customs Enforcement. It is the Democrats acting out their worst instincts to defund the police. They are siding with far-left extremists in their party.
5: President Trump says he wants his new acting director of national intelligence to cut the office. He noted aboard Air Force One that the size of the office has been, quote, way too high for way too long. More on these stories at townhall.com.
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5: Get set for a rare blue micromoon this weekend. Keith Peters has more.
10: It's when a blue moon that's also the most distant and smallest-looking full moon of the year rises. The brilliant star Antares will photobomb Sunday's spectacle for a celestial three-for-one. A blue moon occurs every 2 or 3 years when a second full moon squeezes into a single month. May 1st saw this month's first full moon. The upcoming full moon will be farther from Earth than usual at a distance of 252,360 miles. That will make the moon seem a bit smaller and dimmer. Keith Peters reporting.
5: Australian officials say they've confiscated more than 100,000 illegal live cockroaches from a breeder. The haul, worth over $140,000, includes species that are illegal to import, keep, or sell in Australia due to potential environmental risks. News and analysis at townhall.com. There was a major security incident at Game 1 of the NBA Finals.
11: The NBA banned two people for life from its arenas after one of them was arrested shortly after running onto the court during Game 1 of the NBA Finals and appearing to take a selfie next to Victor Wembanyama. The San Antonio Spurs did not appear bothered by the incident, which occurred during the fourth quarter of Game 1 between the Spurs and the New York Knicks. The NBA didn't disclose what role the second banned person, who didn't run the court, played in the incident. The game was stopped for 1 minute and 29 seconds. Before it resumed with a jump ball. I'm Haya Pinjwani.
5: President Trump will be at Game 3 of the NBA Finals. He's spending the weekend at his golf club in New Jersey and then scheduled to head to the Madison Square Garden New York City game. The president is accepting an invite from the New York Knicks owner. The Knicks will host the San Antonio Spurs in Game 3. Game 2, by the way, tonight in San Antonio. More on these stories at townhall.com.
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12: 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Vision and distrust, clarity matters more than ever. This is where common sense meets conviction. 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
16: I did ask if there were any credible allegations of assault, of domestic violence, of rape, of having any inappropriate relationship with a minor, and I made it clear that for me is a red line.
17: Morning glory and evening grace, America. Ro Khanna, friend of the program, been here a lot, a very progressive California congressman, probably running for president, has declared his red line is domestic abuse, rape, or sex with underage girls. I don't know what that means, but Fox has been polling, and John Ellis of News Items is here. News Items is what I begin my day with every single day. If you follow my X account, you'll see I'll usually post one or two of the 15 to 25 items that John Ellis collects overnight so that they're 6 a.m. in my box. John, there's a Fox poll. Let's talk about what it tells us about Maine and then about Ohio. That's bad news for Democrats and bad news Ohio, respectively. What's Fox News tell us about Maine?
18: I don't know that Fox has done anything in Maine. They've taken a poll in Ohio that shows Sherrod Brown leading by 8 points with the Republican nominee at 45. So that's a bad number. That's bad news. But the voters in Maine, the Plattner story is now, you know, gone ballistic, gone viral, gone nuclear. And the question is, will he get out of the race? The answer is probably no. So the Democrats are going into Maine with a candidate that's deeply flawed, running against an incumbent who in 2020 won the state by 10 points. At the same time, Trump was losing the state by 10 points. They were a proven vote getter. And since Democratic hopes for recapturing the Senate almost entirely depend, or at least 90% depend on picking up that main seat, Mr. Plattner's woes are very good news indeed for the Republicans.
17: John, I went to, I spent a week in Maine, then I went to California a week. Now I'm back in Maine for a week. The big difference when I went away for a week and came back is that Plattner signs have been disappearing. Now, I don't know Maine voters well enough. I don't vote in Maine. I just come up here for a couple of months in the summer and live off my brother-in-law. But my question to you is, would anyone beat Susan Collins anyway, even if they weren't badly banged up? She got an accolade last night from Chuck Schumer for casting her 10,000th consecutive vote, something that no one has ever done in the Senate before.
18: Yeah, I think she could be beaten. I mean, Trump's approval rating is way down in Maine, and she's old. She's been in the Senate for a long time. If you ran a campaign...
17: Up, you faded out on us there, John. Something's up with your audio. You came and you went. I'll try one more try here. The California governor and L.A. mayor races, they're not decided yet. Have you got an opinion on whether or not they are going to stand, if it's going to end up being Hilton and Pratt in the runoffs against Javier Becerra and Karen Bass?
18: I don't think either Republican has any chance of winning. And last year, Republicans got very excited about Gavin Newsom putting the redistricting Proposition 50 on the ballot, and they said this would become a referendum on Gavin Newsom, and the Republicans would finally, you know, notch a win in California. Prop 50 passed by a nearly 2-1 margin, and what the Democrats will do in both races, in LA and in the Minnesota race, is say, look, this is a referendum on Trump. Both of these Republicans are endorsed by Trump. If you want somebody endorsed by Trump, vote for them. If you don't, vote for a Democrat, and that's a 60-40 at least.
17: I don't disagree with that. I think it's very hard for either of them to win. Does it hurt the Democrats because they have to spend California Teachers Association money and other money in the state just to make sure? Otherwise, you don't have to. If it's two Democrats are running for both the mayor of Karen Bass had gotten over 50%, she'd be mayor already. Press resources are finite, right?
18: Well, it is, except in the Prop 50 race, the Democrats ran a wave of advertising for about 2 weeks, and then they pulled it because they won, right? I think that's probably what's going to happen in August and maybe early September. They'll do a wave of advertising. If they see that it works, if they see it's going to be comfortable, then they'll devote the resources to the state and local races in California.
17: All right, story number three. Data center opposition. We talked about this before. You continue to predict it's going to be a huge issue in 2028. How did it grow this week?
18: I think it's the leading edge of the AI issue, which is, you know, the terrifying prospect of AI taking jobs and making people's lives, you know, purposeless, so to speak. But there's a second piece of it, which is really beginning to emerge, which is the water tables. That water is used, obviously, to cool the data centers, to keep them cool. They have to be kept cool 24-7. And the water tables are going down in these communities. And so it's not just now data centers being put up in these communities and, you know, making noise all night long and so on and so forth. It's become a water issue. And so that's, I think, turbocharged it a little bit for this cycle. I think by the time we get to 2028, AI will be the central issue of the campaign.
17: Now, on AI, one of the bigs came out this week and called for self-policing, which I laughed at because self-policing has never, ever worked. Has it? Do you expect it to work in AI?
18: I do not. I think that there, you know, a non proliferation agreement is devoutly to be wished, but I don't think it's going to happen. And, you know, they're all of these groups, Chinese, American, French, but particularly the Americans and the Chinese, are sort of almost there to the summit of Mount Everest. They're not going to turn around. They're going to keep going until they get to the summit. And, you know, that's holds enormous promise. I've said this before. It holds enormous promise and enormous peril.
17: The peril comes on the defense side. It comes on war games.
18: Defense,
17: right?
18: It comes on all sorts of different kinds of war. I mean, cyber war, obviously, but design of biological agents that could, you know, kill hundreds of thousands of people.
17: All right,
18: it's terrifying.
17: Let's close with SpaceX. SpaceX amended its public offering to state that water conditions could be an impact, a material impact. By water conditions, are they talking about what you just referenced, the AI water? Is that the problem?
18: Yeah, it is a water issue because of the data that's needed to power the enterprise. This water thing is really a big deal, and you can see it. You can look at the Hoover Dam, for instance. The table is way down. But it's a global issue, and it's something that your listeners are going to be hearing a lot more about in 2027, and a whole lot about in 2028.
17: I was with Rahm Emanuel on Monday night, and one of the things he held out as evidence that Republican and Democrat can work together is the Great Lakes Water Pact, which he worked with George W. Bush to get passed in 2006. The states that got the water are the Great Lakes states. Are they going to win everything in the next 10 years? Because they've got 80% of the surface water in the United States are in the states abutting the Great Lakes. Do they win as a result?
19: They certainly won't. I mean, they're certainly helped by that fact. But a friend of mine is a rancher in Minnesota near the North Dakota border, and they're having to go deeper for water. It used to be $8 or whatever for whatever it was, and now they're having to go deeper. They're having to spend more money to get more water for this cattle. The water issue is all over the place.
17: Except in Ohio, people should move to the Midwest. John Ellis, follow him on X at Ellis Items. Subscribe to News Items by going over to Substack and just Google News Items John Ellis, and then you'll get it every morning in your box at 6 a.m. Thank you, John. Good weekend to you. I am in the Relief Factor studio. 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I got my 10K in this morning, so I might as well do it right now and tell you. Got a lot. It's fetching Mrs. Hewitt's birthday on Monday, so we're going away for the weekend, and I've got to go hiking. That's what she likes to do the most. I loathe going up and down. I love going long, flat distances, but she likes to go up and down, hill and dale. So I've got my Icarian Curcumin Resveratrol Omega right here. And if you're watching on the Salem News Channel, I just took it. I just want to tell you, it does work. 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

0: vis-a-vis Iran and Lebanon right now. Why don't you lay out the facts the way I had Haviv Reddy-Gur earlier this week lay out the facts about the three Lebanon wars. Why don't you just tell us what you assess us to be the situation right now?
1: Well, it's strange because on the one hand, there have been statements from President Trump where he says that I don't care at this point about the negotiations, which, by the way, is probably the right move as somebody who understands negotiations probably better than almost anybody. At this point, we want it too bad. He's making the same mistake as Obama. But leaving that aside, the position I think is that Israel should stay out of Lebanon, and specifically that neighborhood in Lebanon, Dakhia, where the remaining Hezbollah leaders usually are residing, and limit the war fighting to this area south of the Litani River, which is, I think, part of the strategic goal for Israel at this point is to create a buffer zone of sorts so that they at least will be safe from the shorter range missiles and rockets that Hezbollah fires into northern Israel. And that really the problem, I think, from the Israeli perspective and frankly from my perspective as well, and a lot of Americans, is that it looks like Trump has acceded to a linkage between the Hezbollah-Israel war, which Hezbollah joined and started kind of on their own. They didn't have to fire anything into Israel once the Iran war started. And then whatever's going to be happening with the Strait of Hormuz and everything else. So it's that linkage, which is that when Iran says we want ceasefire, that means Israel has to stop the firing. And so far, the Hezbollah has shown no interest in that. So I think, you know, he's gotten, in this respect, kind of, you know, it's a little bit of a trap. And what he needs to do is he needs to understand that Israel degrading Hezbollah and taking out Hezbollah gives him more leverage with Iran, and that these two things are linked and link it a different way. Does that make sense?
0: It does make sense to me, but I also think the reality is this. They're never leaving Lebanon, the southern Lebanon south of Litani, because if I understand it from what Aviv told me and what I've read, they have tried to occupy Lebanon, and it didn't work. It was expensive, but it did work in terms of keeping the north occupied and populated. They withdrew, and that allowed Hezbollah to advance to the border and threaten what might have been another 10-7 from the north as opposed to from Hamas and Gaza in the south. Now they've reoccupied. I don't think they're ever going to leave from the castle back to the south, nor do I think they ought to leave until there's actually a government in Lebanon that's not a Hezbollah shadow government. You agree with my assessment?
1: Yeah, one thing I would just point out is that at least the rhetoric coming from Lebanese leaders has been better than I've heard in 20 years. I'm not saying that they're backing it up. What I'm saying is that you're getting statements saying that Hezbollah needs to disarm. They still have to get rid of the chief of staff for the Lebanese army. I don't like the role that our envoy, Tom Barak, is playing in all of this. I think he is far too credulous when it comes to the Islamist government in Turkey with Erdogan, as well as the intentions of Hezbollah and so forth. But that said, you do have at least Lebanese political leaders at this point who've had enough, and they understand that Hezbollah started the war and that the reason the Israelis are there is because of Hezbollah and Iran.
0: Now, Benjamin Netanyahu is approaching elections, and I don't expect him to care how angry Donald Trump is if he thinks he has to do A, B, and C in order to retain his government in power or at least get to a hung parliament so he gets to be the acting prime minister. Do you think he'll be restrained by anything that America wants him to do if he thinks it's in Israel's national security interest and thus his political interest to strike southern Beirut, which is where whatever's left of Hezbollah congregates?
1: In a rare moment, I do think he has to take into consideration. I mean, we are living, our political reality right now is that Donald Trump is like a bulwark in many ways for Israel in terms of U.S. foreign policy. You know, Israel still is reliant on the United States for a lot of its military supply chain, and that gives the United States a lot of leverage. And given where the Democratic Party is, given where an element at least of the Republican Party, not all of it, I want to make it very clear, Israel has very strong friends in Congress, people like Senator Cotton, Senator Cruz, and there are many more.

0: But Donald Trump this is extremely dangerous. This is Benjamin Netanyahu is in a lot of political jeopardy right now. And I have to say that this factors into it, because if President Trump feels that Israel is being ungrateful or defiant, there are a lot of things the United States can do, and there are people in his administration who could give him lots of ideas that would be very damaging to Israel, and I'm sure that this is an excruciating decision for Netanyahu.
1: Do you think that Trump wants to deal with Naftali Bennett as opposed to Netanyahu? I don't. I think he likes dealing with people that he knows, his age, who get along with him, that he's known for a long time. And so they had an angry phone call. That's kind of par for the course for the president, isn't it?
0: Yeah, I think it's recoverable. And I also think that the long-term interests of Israel and the United States and Netanyahu and Trump are the same. Trump wants to win the war in Iran. He doesn't want to have come out of this looking like a loser. And Israel has to win the war with Iran. It cannot have a wounded Iran. That's a terrible scenario. So both of them have an interest in finishing the job. I just am worried that, like, well, okay, what's the plan at this point? Now, the Mossad did have a plan, and I think the CIA probably had a plan. And whatever that was, let's get back to it. I'm sure it involved elements of Iranian Kurds and Baluch and other minorities, but the goal here has to be regime change, even though that word has, as you know, taken on, you know, all kinds of baggage since the Operation Iraqi Freedom. But that's what we're talking about. What I think we've all learned, there's no deal to be had at this point. And the deal is on the nuclear side is not as important, because so much of their nuclear infrastructure has been destroyed because of Donald Trump's American military and the Israeli military, which is a good thing. And reopening the Strait of Hormuz, I don't think, is going to come from the negotiating table either. It's going to come from military action. And the end of the day, the biggest threat is this regime. And once you get rid of the regime, then you're not going to see this fence sitting from a lot of the America's Arab Gulf allies. And a lot of that creates space for a lot of really good things to happen, like finally ending Hezbollah and ending Hamas and the other tentacles. But you've got to get back to this. We can't live with this regime. Now, I will say this. Trump should, I mean, I think to Trump's credit, we've gotten this far, and there is no risk of American ground forces in Iran in a kind of Iraq-style quagmire. I count that as a win for America and a win politically for Trump. That's a good thing. But we have to think creatively. That regime change has to be the end goal at this point.
1: I'm going to come back and talk with Eli. During the break, he'll be back on the other side. We're going to talk about Mr. Hawami on the other side, so don't go anywhere. But in between, I want to talk to him about the fact I think Iran's regime is going to be very hard to collapse, because I think they will loot the country before they give up. Stay tuned, America. I'm Hugh Hewitt.
2: This is an
3: Investor News. I'm Ken Mormon in Washington. The Trump economy keeps rolling along. U.S. employers added 172,000 jobs in May as the labor market continued to show resilience in the face of rising costs from the Iran war. The unemployment rate stayed at a low 4.3%. President will be talking about the economy in Wisconsin next hour. The Senate has passed a bill funding Immigration and Customs Enforcement and Border Patrol through the end of the president's term. President Trump says he wants his new acting director of national intelligence to make cuts in the office. On Air Force One, saying the office has been way too high for way too long. On Wall Street, the sell-off continues. All three indices are in the red. The Dow Jones Industrial Average has lost 680 points at last check. This is SRN News.
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1: Welcome back, America. I'm Hugh Hewitt with Eli Lake of the Free Press, the host of the Breaking History podcast. Eli, on Wednesday, I was on Fox. I woke up to the news that in New Jersey's 12th congressional district, Democrats had nominated 13 candidates. The fellow who got 28% named Dr. Hawami. Dr. Hawami was an associate of the Blind Sheikh. He went to Bosnia for an Al-Qaeda front group. He went to Gaza in the middle of the current war. Dr. Hawami seems to me almost certainly to be an anti-Semite. And I just said to Bill Hemmer, the Democratic Party is infected with anti-Semitism, and it's spreading at the speed of light. It's in Michigan with El Sayed and Rashid. It's in Minnesota with Omar. It is up in Michigan, in Maine with Graham Plattner. Now it's in New Jersey. It's in some of the California congressional districts. It was in some of the Texas races. I think it could become a sepsis for the Democratic Party. What do you think?
0: I saw your comments on that, and I think you wrote something too, which was really great. I agree. We're at a critical moment right now, and I'm still gobsmacked. It's one thing to, if he had, you know, been a surgeon who went to Gaza and it was under humanitarian, maybe he didn't know, but he testified in the defense of the Blind Sheikh in the 1993 World Trade Center bombing trial. How do you explain that? And I don't care that he, you know, served in the U.S. military. Lots of, you know, Lee Harvey Oswald also served in the U.S. military. So, I mean, it's a big institution.
1: So did Major Hassan, who went on a rampage and was a jihadist.
0: Yeah, in Fort Hood.
1: Yeah.
0: Yeah, exactly. And I am very, what I worry about is, because we're both, we're around for 9/11. We both have read The Looming Tower. I think that there are a lot of younger Democratic activists in this country and Democrats in this country and voters in this country who have no idea that Ikhwan, the Muslim Brotherhood, jihadism, are ideologies. They are not the same as the religion of Islam, and they hate America. They want one of their goals is to destroy America and reinstate the ancient Islamic caliphate. We have an enduring interest to make sure that this kind of politics is quarantined and marginalized in our country at the very least. And we have to understand this as a hostile ideology. It's bad enough that the leadership of Turkey is Muslim Brotherhood, which is a NATO ally. The idea that it's now going to be acceptable to be adherents to this ideology if you are running in a Democratic primary, it nauseates me. It's unbelievable.
1: Does anyone make the effort to explain that the Muslim Brotherhood is not the Rotary Club? The Muslim Brotherhood is not a fraternal association like the Knights of Columbus. It's an ideology. And if you're hanging around with the blind sheikh, you're anti-Semitic and you're anti-American. I just think it follows like night follows day. And I don't know if you think it's that solid, but I do. I've read Andy McCarthy's books. Andy's got a brand new podcast out of the McCarthy Report, which explains the whole trial of the blind sheikh and this guy's role in it. It's astounding to me that he's the nominee of the Democratic Party.
0: And that there are not more Democratic leaders who are calling this out. There are a few. I saw a statement. I don't exactly remember, but it was a statement from, I think, one Democrat or two Democrats who said if this guy wins the election, he should not be allowed on certain committees for national security reasons. Okay, that's a start. But where's Chuck Schumer? Where's Hakeem Jeffries? Where's the leadership of this political party that says this is not who we are and we're going to draw a line at this? And to me, that's like a no-brainer. I mean, it's almost like a slow-motion car wreck. You kind of saw it coming with Mamdani and his associations with the Democratic Socialists of America, and this is where it leads. So we
1: does at least it lead to a realignment? I'm not Jewish. I don't know about why Jews vote for Democrats, but they do. Does this lead to a Jewish realignment of the Jewish vote in America? A significant one, not a 2 or 3 point one, but a large one.
0: I am Jewish, and I cannot see how you can support the part. I mean, I could see how you could support John Fetterman or Richie Torres or Josh Gottheimer. I could see there are certain individual Democrats, but if the party is going to stand by this, and then add to that Graham Plattner, who I think there's now overwhelming evidence that he knew exactly what that tattoo was.
1: Sure.
0: It wasn't like he was ignorant of it. And, you know, how could you possibly get in line behind this party? I don't understand it. I understand why somebody who's ethnically Jewish but cares more about, I don't know, socialism, sure, I get that. But if you go to synagogue, if you observe the Sabbath, if you care about your Jewish identity, and you don't see it, by the way, I never saw my Jewish identity in conflict with my American identity, then you have to be very concerned about this.
1: Eli Lake, always good to talk with you. A new Breaking History podcast on the Who Owns the Declaration is up, by the way. You can read Eli in the Free Press. I hope he writes this weekend before we get too further into this anti-Semitism story about Hawami. Thank you, Eli. 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
16: Minuteman National Historic Park?
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5: Welcome back, America. I'm Hugh Hewitt. Special treat on a Friday. One of our very favorite guests is Jonathan Williams, who is president of the American Legislative Exchange Council. You can also read him on X at Tax Economist. Jonathan, welcome. I want to begin by asking you about Wallet Hub. I don't know much about Wallet Hub. Tell us about their rankings and how they got the ranking of West Virginia completely wrong.
6: Well, hey, Hugh, it's a great example, unfortunately, of a fake news headline in that Wallet Hub did rank West Virginia 51st. Maybe they were going for something like Barack Obama's 57 states. I'm not exactly sure. But, you know, the devil's in the details often when it comes to these rankings. And, as we know with rich states, poor states, we pay a lot of attention to getting it right when it comes to measuring states. And, you know, the big difference between why Wallet Hub gets it wrong about West Virginia and how rich states, poor states measures West Virginia much differently with an economic outlook at 17th best in the country is what we're looking at, measuring. Right? I mean, that's the devil in the details. And Wallet Hub is looking backwards and rich states, poor states is looking forwards when it comes to the rankings. There's no doubt West Virginia has been a state that's been, you know, hurting for decades. The key difference, though, is when you look at what policymakers are actually in control of, the tax policy, the regulatory climate, education policy, West Virginia is moving in the right direction. And I think rich states, poor states certainly captures that momentum. You know, don't just take our word for it. I mean, people are voting with their feet and moving to West Virginia on net from the other 49 states. So they're taking note of the great work that Governor Patrick Morrisey, one of my favorite governors in America, and the legislators are doing on education freedom and tax cuts and making West Virginia more competitive. And so, you always have to look below the surface when you look at any of these ranking systems. So don't buy it, the news that West Virginia is dead last in America. West Virginia is moving in the right direction, Hugh.
5: I'm not gonna buy it. I'm gonna trust my rich states, poor states, and I remind everyone you can get that for free. Leave it in your guest room, leave it around your house. People always go to it and look up their state, and it's absolutely free. It's a wonderful book, richstatespoorstates.com. Jonathan, while I've got you, we were talking before the program about the fact you've been married for a long time. I've been married for a longer period of time. So I need you're an expert, you're an economist, right? And you know marriage. So I'm coming up on my wife's birthday on Monday, and I have two presents for her. I can either give her this 250th anniversary of our country sea bag. It's a beautiful sea bag, costs a couple hundred bucks. Or I can give her this sea bag, which is the Cleveland Browns sea bag. So I'm asking you, Jonathan Williams, as a longtime married man, would you go with the 250th anniversary sea bag or the Cleveland Browns sea bag?
6: Hey, I think you know the answer to that. America 250 all the way, my friend. But, hey, I was thinking you may give her a copy of Rich States, Poor States for the anniversary. I don't know.
5: Oh, we've already got that. We actually leave that in our guest room because people do love that. All right, let's move to North Carolina. You know, we're looking for a place to run away to live in if Virginia goes as crazy as I think it could go. Because I'm not going to live in Virginia if they raise the taxes. I left California because of that. And I'm thinking maybe North Carolina, that's pretty close to the grandkids. What has North Carolina done this week that makes it more attractive for people?
6: Well, North Carolina is continuing to move in the right direction. This week was a big week there in Raleigh, where you had the conservative majorities of the legislature, as well as getting a couple of votes from independent members who are not members of the Republican Party, vote to override Governor Stein on his veto of their acceptance of the Trump Education Freedom Tax Credit. As you know, it's an opt-in to that program to give $1,700 tax credit per year to scholarship granting organizations in that state. We've seen about 30 states already opt in, and North Carolina was a holdout because of Governor Stein's veto. Thankfully, cooler heads did prevail, and you had the legislature override that veto, which now opens up that amazing opportunity for taxpayers in the state. But moreover, the scholarship granting organizations, those private institutions in the state, that will now be able to take those dollars and use that on the ground in North Carolina in the future. So that was a huge win. The other thing that they did was they had a resolution, which is an ALEC model resolution, encouraging the Trump effort and Linda McMahon's effort to get rid of the bureaucracy of the Federal Department of Education and move those functions to other areas within the federal apparatus. But more importantly, return education back to the states into parental control ultimately. And so that's also moving in Raleigh this week. So it was a banner week this week there in North Carolina, especially as it relates to education freedom, one of our best and favorite topics here at ALEC.
5: Well, Jonathan, does the state lose anything when they opt in? The $1,700 tax credit goes to the family of that is paying the taxes. It doesn't take any money away from the state, does it? Why wouldn't any state opt into it?
6: You know, this is the great question, Hugh. This is a no-brainer of an issue. And even recently, we've seen Kathy Hochul, the governor of New York, of all places, say that she's looking at opting into this. So, I mean, if you have people like liberal Democrats like Kathy Hochul in a state that has been run by teachers unions think that this may be a good idea, this is absolutely a good idea. And it doesn't cost the state a dime. What it does do is allow those education entities within the state lines to take advantage of these dollars. Parents can use those dollars elsewhere, but that money would go out of state if you don't opt into the programs. It's a great, great idea to do that across the country.
5: Okay, last story. My friends in Colorado have, for as long as I've been on the air, 25 years, been very, very proud of their Tabor, which is a taxpayer of some sort of protection of taxpayers that prevents it. And now the Dems in Colorado are trying to get rid of Tabor again. They try this like every 5 years, don't they?
6: Well, there they go again, as President Reagan would say, right? And every 2 years, they look to get rid of the nation's gold standard in the state constitution, the Taxpayer Bill of Rights, really the gold standard protection against overtaxing and overspending. It just says if you want to spend more than the economy is growing, essentially, you just need to go and ask for taxpayers' approval. The progressives who run the legislature in Colorado right now don't like that. They don't want to go and get people's approval to raise more taxes and raise more spending. And so every 2 years they go through this exercise, get all the big spenders and the special interests to try to take this out of the Constitution. Thankfully, so far, Hugh, ALEC and our friends and allies have been able to preserve that. And let's hope this fall, once again, that Colorado doesn't lose that inherent advantage that they've had for more than 30 years. It's the one thing from keeping Colorado from becoming California East.
5: We have to make that a centerpiece of our broadcast from the ALEC annual meeting, which will be in Orlando on July 22nd and 23rd. John will spend a lot of time on the air with me down there. And if he made the wrong choice on the sea bags, I'll let him know then. Jonathan Williams from the American Legislative Exchange Council. Remember, richstatespoorstates.com, ALEC.org, and stay tuned. I'll be right back, America, on the Hugh Hewitt Show.
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5: Welcome back, America. I'm Hugh Hewitt. Senator Susan Collins of Maine made her first comments on the travails and troubles of her likely but not certain opponent, Graham Plattner, today. Let's play what Senator Collins had to say.
12: Your presumptive challenger in November's election, Graham Plattner, another scandal, I guess you would say, coming out in the New York Times yesterday. What's your reaction to it? Have you had a chance to read the story? And what's the takeaway from you?
13: The allegations in the latest story are troubling, and I believe that Graham Plattner has a lot of questions to answer.
14: Do you think it will cost him votes, and should it cost him votes in this November?
13: Well, that's really up to the people of Maine. That's really up to the people of Maine. So we'll see what happens.
12: One of the women that the Times spoke to, Lindsay Fifield, he called her a GOP operative. I believe she worked for Nikki Haley's campaign at one point. She even joked in some messages with friends about, you know, going to campaign for you. But said she had no connection to you, and the Times couldn't find anything there either. Just on the record, is there any connection to this Lindsay Fifield from your side of things?
13: There isn't. I've never met her, and I've never even heard her name before I read the New York Times story.
5: So that is as definitive as can be. Graham Plattner is a troubled person. I was on Fox with John Roberts earlier today. I'll play that for you next hour. He simply is not fit to be in office. There's more coming. And his appearance with Chris Hayes last night was painful to watch. I watched all that. The New York Times story is damning. And there's really no way for him to be rehabilitated. But Maine Democrats can still vote for Governor Mills. So they have a real choice. It's not like they have to vote for Graham Plattner. They can vote for Governor Mills. She's still on the ballot. And I don't know how they actually vote for Graham Plattner. That's a very dark past. Lots of people have dark pasts. You don't elect them in the place of Susan Collins. Let me remind everyone about something happier, about the very last day I'm going to talk to you about Angel Tree, but I really do want you to consider making it possible for one more camper to go. Give a listen to one Angel Tree camper, Cassidy.
15: My dad was never in my life. It was kind of hard, him not being there, because it was just me and my mom. If you're thinking about donating to Angel Tree, it's a really good thing to do to contribute to us kids, because it'll make us feel special and make us feel like we're important in life, and it'll make us feel loved, you know? And everyone wants to feel loved. Thank you, Angel Tree.
5: 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Thank you, whoever is thinking about making a donation. 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Thank you, Jan, for the $1,000 and the 5 scholarships that that allows. 5 more kids going to camp this summer, and boy, do they love you. And it will not be forgotten. What you do for the least of these, you do for me. Well, Angel Tree does it for them. Thank you. I'll be right back in hour two of the Hugh Hewitt Show. Ben Domenech is next.
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19: 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You are listening to the O'Reilly Update. Coming up next, the news with Mike Slater.
20: Thank you, Bill. It is Friday, June 5th, 2026. Here's what's happening today in America. Food stamp fraud. Jobs way up. Bolton reaches plea deal. And Trump will be the first president to do this. It's all coming up. Then Bill's going to be here with your message of the day. But first, in a hearing, the Agriculture Secretary, Brooke Rollins, talked about how the Trump administration is combating food stamp fraud. She said the USDA has never had access to state SNAP data, that's food stamps, not until this administration demanded it. That's why every figure from years past is meaningless. From the 29 states that did share data, we've already identified at least $3 billion a year in fraud. Extrapolated nationwide, that's more than $10 billion. This isn't erroneous payments, it's fraud. In the hearing, she called out a Democrat congresswoman. She said, "You just said the quiet part out loud. Democrats want as many people on welfare as possible." She said, "I just don't think you want people to work. I think you want more people on government programs and not working." It's remarkable. Speaking of work, businesses in America added more jobs than expected in May, a signal that the economy's demand for labor is accelerating. Private sector payrolls rose by 122,000, biggest increase since January of 2025. The construction industry added 8,000 workers to its payrolls, manufacturing 3,000 new jobs. Trade, transportation, and utilities added 36,000. The biggest gain, though, came in education and health services, added 57,000 workers. Professional and business services, finance, and leisure and hospitality all added workers as well. John Bolton reached a plea deal over classified information. He plans to plead guilty to a single count of illegal retention of classified information and pay a fine, facing anywhere from no prison time to 5 years when he's sentenced. If he went to trial and lost, he could be facing decades in prison. The original 18-count indictment against Bolton accused him of using personal email and a messaging app to share more than 1,000 pages of notes, which included national defense information, with two family members who did not have security clearances. This was as he was writing a memoir about his time in the White House. He could also face a fine of over $2 million. The president said he intends to attend Game 3 of the NBA Finals at Madison Square Garden. This would be the first sitting president to attend an NBA Finals game. And he might do two games, Game 3 and Game 4. This is at the invitation of the owner of the New York Knicks. The NBA commissioner said Donald Trump, before he ever ran for office, was a big Knicks fan. I was there at many Knicks games with him in the old days. He attended many of our drafts when they used to take place at Madison Square Garden. Last I checked, courtside seats for the game, $75,000 each, $9,000 just to get in the front door. The worst seats in the house. I'm Mike Slater from Politics by Faith. Bill O'Reilly has your message of the day. Next.
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5: Morning glory and evening grace, America. I'm Hugh Hewitt. The weekend is upon us, and I'm so happy to welcome back Ben Domenech. Ben, of course, is the host of the Big Ben Pod, which is really, really excellent this week. And we'll talk about Graham Plattner fairly quickly and about the Democratic Party. But Ben, I want to begin. I also want to let people know you're the opinion editor of the Daily Signal. How's the new gig working out? Do you like doing that?
25: Daily Wire, got it.
5: Daily Wire, Daily Wire. Ben Shapiro will shoot
25: great.
5: Me.
25: We've had some great pieces this week from Senator Josh Hawley, familiar to your readers. We have a great interview tomorrow that'll come out on the threat that AI poses from Nate Saris, who is one of the heads of sort of the Silicon Valley AI skeptic groups. And then next week we have an interview with Ted Cruz about his plans for college sports. So I hope that people will come to the Daily Wire and read, some smart opinions from all our folks, including those people.
5: I want to read the Josh Hawley piece. Mike Pence was my guest yesterday for his new book, What Do Conservatives Believe? It's a good book, by the way. It's a fine book. Mm-hmm. Mike Pence is my age, so we are Reaganauts, and we are older than the younger rising generation, which hang out over at the Daily Wire, et cetera. But Mike Pence says Josh Hawley is a populist conservative, not a Reaganaut. What do you make of that?
25: You know, here's the thing. I actually, let me ask you this as a Reaganaut, and with all due respect, isn't Reagan an incredible populist? If you look at this, especially the formation of his political beliefs, Reagan in His Own Hand, which is a book that I recommend to virtually everybody that I speak in front of, especially college kids, is kind of a way to see his own process. It's, you know, it's these radio scripts that he made as he was traveling around America, and you can see the edits that he made in different pieces, the way he would pull stories from local experience, and he would apply it in ways that spoke to great principles. Look, you know, obviously Josh Hawley did his thesis and has written extensively about Teddy Roosevelt. He has a lot of, you know, affinity for things that I think are a little bit more pro-government in terms of the use of governmental power. But I also think that, you know, when it comes right down to it, the principles of what he's trying to achieve is an America that is strong, that is good, that secures our liberties, has an actual impact on the world, that is not just looking inside its borders. And to me, kind of the end state of populism is when they basically say we need to turn into an island and cut ourselves off from the rest of the world, which is just a backwards and ridiculous statement at this point.
5: Well, you know, it's almost a distinction without a difference to me, because David Trulio introduced me to Josh Hawley. David Trulio, until recently, the president of the Reagan Foundation out in California, and a member, led a young group of young conservatives in D.C., and Josh Hawley wasn't anybody then. He'd just written this book on TR, but he was a John Roberts clerk, as was his wife. Yeah. And I've known the Chief Justice since we worked together in the White House 40 years ago. And I thought, well, you can clerk for John Roberts. You're a smart guy. So I've always thought when he speaks about the family, about faith, about masculinity. Yeah. I don't think that's in tension with Reaganism. Reaganism is really about individual liberty and a strong defense and being an anti-communist. That's it.
25: Here's the thing. There's this whole, there was a meme that kind of came around in the, you know, about 10 years ago, people who were criticizing zombie Reaganism. And I think the idea there was, people who were critical of Trump because of the defections that he had from conservative orthodoxy. But I think there's two ways to view that. One is to say, you know, what did Reagan believe it needs to be in amber? And we always need to sort of, you know, adopt policy approaches that are exactly the same as that we would in 1984. There's another approach that says, what would Ronald Reagan think about the situation today? And I think that's the healthy response. It's the same way that we look at the founders, which is to say, you know, I'm really curious. What would Thomas Jefferson and John Adams argue about when they were talking about AI? That's the kind of thing that, like, I'm interested in. And I just think that we should think about these, you know, people as not just stuck in the time that they are in. When, in the case of Reagan, look, I was alive during Reagan, so from my perspective, he's the greatest president of my lifetime. He won the Cold War. He battled the bear. There is no one better, in my opinion. And so, you know, I am not going to reject him. At the same time, we have different problems today than we had then.
5: Oh, yeah.
25: Immigration situation that we have now compared to where we were when he was trying to figure out an immigration deal. It's a completely different situation. So why would you just say, oh, well, automatically he would favor some? I mean, this is the kind of game the left plays where they say, you know, well, Reagan was in favor of this, this, and that. Why aren't you in favor of it today? Well, I don't think Reagan applying his principles would be in favor of what you're advocating for today.
5: Yeah, and in fact, going way back to 76, my first presidential campaign, I was with Ford. Mark Levin was with Reagan. So Mark always chides me as being a rhino because I was a Ford man in 76. And I ran Youth for Ford in Massachusetts. And I
25: you
5: was
25: can be
5: the,
25: forgiven for that.
5: Levin doesn't. Mark and I get along just fine. But Mark always gigs me on that because I was with Ford. You know what the big difference between them was? The Panama Canal in 78.
25: Yes, and one of the greatest debates that has ever happened. And I was happy to see when I was once in George Will's office, he showed me the pictures that he had from the debate. that played out, that William F. Buckley arranged, which is one of the most iconic moments in conservative history. And obviously, you know, not to get into the back rooms of this, and gosh, we're going on a tangent, but the fact is, William F. Buckley, you know, in my opinion, set that up entirely to, you know, to create a basis for Reagan as a serious thinker about foreign policy. And
1: yes,
25: again, that's a populist position. You know, we built it, we paid for it, it's ours, and we're going to keep
1: it. That's a very populist position. So the Vice President Pence is a friend of mine. I think what he's really getting at, really, really, Ronald Reagan was a gentleman's gentleman. Gerald Ford was a gentleman's gentleman. Mike Pence is a gentleman's gentleman. And the new generation of conservatives are much more combative, and Newt Gingrich changed it. It goes back to Newt Gingrich in the debate when he went after John King.
25: Maybe I can show my cards here and say that I am more of a Newt generation person.
1: Yes.
25: I believe that, you know, we had to discard a lot of these kind of these past definitions of civility and confront the left for what they had done, which is taken over the institutions of American life and call them out for it and confront them in ways that challenged them that were far more aggressive than perhaps sat well with a class of republicanism that, you know, really is more respectable of authority, you know, when it comes to things, you know, I don't dismiss that. I grew up going to an Episcopal church, but at the same time, you know, it's one of these things where that is actually a healthy development, I believe, because it recognizes reality. And I mean, we're about to talk about Graham Platner.
1: Yep.
25: That recognizes the reality of what the New York Times does now versus what the New York Times may have done in the past, or the respect that we have may have shown to institutions like 60 Minutes in the past that we should no longer, you know, view as being sacrosanct, as being protected from the reality of what they are today.
1: And it's converging, and we're going to take three segments on this, so let me set it up this way. Graham Platner's on the table. So the New York Times. So is 60 Minutes. The backdrop of this is Anita Hill, where Anita Hill made up stuff and tried to gig Justice Thomas. Christine Ford Blasey made up stuff, tried to gig Brett Kavanaugh. I do not believe
25: You do not know this, but I watched the Clarence Thomas hearings as a kid.
1: That's weird.
25: They broadcast it on PBS.
1: That's
25: the degree to which my parents were interested in us learning about politics as it happened, and it is still a formative moment for me in terms of
1: how
25: my
1: old were you?
25: The way
1: because I mean
25: worked.
1: They're talking about pubic hair on Coke cans. I mean,
25: yeah,
1: I know.
25: I guess I was 8 years old.
1: Oh my gosh!
25: But hey, I also lived through I remember downloading the Star Report from AOL.com.
1: Oh well, that's even worse. All right, so then we've got all these standards, and the New York Times and the 60 Minutes people are on high horses, and the Me Too movement comes along. Now comes Graham Platner, and every totem, every shibboleth that we were told by all of the left and all the legacy media has been put aside for Graham Platner, who is a deeply troubled man. I'm not going to characterize how he's troubled, but is that not a fair statement? He's just troubled.
25: Here's what I think about Graham Platner, and this is probably going to break with the general conservative mantra about things. I recognize Graham Platner. Graham Platner is kind of he is the dark side of the coin for people like J.D. Vance and Pete Hegseth. He's someone who came out of his experience militarily with a lot of darkness with it. I know guys who are like Graham Platner. They're intelligent people, actually. They're students of history. One of the funniest things about Platner is that he pretends to be this kind of populist rising up guy. You know, he went to Hotchkiss, at least for a year, I guess.
1: Hold it right there. But he went to Hotchkiss, which is a $70,000 a year high school. So he's not really a working class kid. Stay tuned. Ben will talk
25: he's
1: to me during the break.
25: He's not an oyster farmer either.
1: No, he's not. 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
5: America, I'm Hugh Hewitt. Ben Domenech is here with me. Ben, how long have you been married? Have you been married 10 years yet?
25: I've been with my wife for 10 years as a girlfriend and then spouse, but I've not been married 10 years, but effectively I have, yeah.
5: All right, so I've been giving birthday presents for almost 50 years.

0: the Knicks, but it's for entirely financial reasons. I have a future on the Knicks that was placed before this playoffs began because I thought they were the best team.
1: Oh, you did?
0: Yes, and so I'm to be quite honest, look, I love Wemby. I think Wemby is going to be a great. I hope that Wemby.
1: He's an alien. He's an alien.
0: He is a creature from a different universe. I mean, it's just like watching this guy is insane. I was trying to explain to my daughter, literally, she was watching me watch highlights from the game. She was like, "That man is very tall." I said, "Yes, he's very tall. He would hit our
1: and very
0: ceiling.
1: Good."
0: So, but I love that, but I think it's a little too early for him. And I think Jalen Brunson, I mean, just the way what he did in the fourth quarter there. I know they started slow. I know they had problems. They didn't play a great game, but they won anyway. And I look, my colleague and technically, I guess, boss Ben Shapiro is emphatically opposed to the Knicks. But I actually think that it's kind of good in a certain way to have, you know, a fan base that has been so long suffering.
1: Yeah, well, that's exactly, you know,
0: The other thing is, I thought you were going to go in a different direction here. What do you think about the trade?
1: I love the trade. It's good for everyone.
0: I love the trade.
1: I do love the trade. I love Jason Verse. I love the draft capital. We'll get a QB if Shador can't do it, and Miles deserves a Super Bowl run. And so everybody wins.
0: I completely agree. I think it's a win-win all around, and I think that you guys just sort of set yourself up. I mean, the truth is the fan base there is so dedicated, and I was watching an interview with Terry McLaurin was on with Rich Eisen this week, and he was talking about it. And he said, you know, this is one of the most dedicated, hardcore fan bases in the entirety of football. They deserve to have a team that, you know, lives up to their expectations. And I think that you could actually build that with the, I mean, this draft capital is insane. So, yeah. You know, it's all about the people who make the decisions now. So
1: you need a QB. Now, a question for you, though. I've been a season ticket holder for 27 years since they built the new stadium. I had to buy seat licenses when we went in there in 1999. Do you think I should have to buy seat licenses for the new stadium when it gets built again?
0: No, of course not. You've been suffering enough.
1: I know, but they're going to say, oh, hi there, Hugh. Time for you to pony, and
0: can
1: I'm not going to do it.
0: By the way, can you believe this deal with the Bears, by the way? They're gonna move to a dome?
1: I did not know that. I did not. Well, the Browns are moving to a dome, and the Cleveland people kind of like it. They're moving off the lakefront, so I don't care.
0: I will say the Browns are built more for a dome, perhaps, than other teams. But I will say the Bears moving to Indiana and moving to a dome, I just think that's an insult. I think that, I mean, I know Roger Goodell is like an evil creature and that kind of stuff, but, like, please stop this. You know,
1: it's just about the money. And the NFL is just about, it's like the California elections. Where does the money come from and who does it go to?
0: You hired the money. That's all that matters.
1: Hired the money. Hey, all right, let me ask you about Hawami, because this, I want to go back to Sirius. Hawami is adjacent to the blind sheikh. He is an anti-Semite. He is an Islamist. He is a radical. And, yes, he's also a medical missionary. You can be both of those things. He didn't go to Gaza to shoot Israelis. He went to Gaza to fix people. But he's a jihadist. He's hanging out with the blind sheikh. What's wrong with the Democrats?
0: You said the exact right thing the other day, which is that this is a poison that has absolutely infected the Democratic Party. And they seem to have no interest in finding the cure for it, which disturbs me. It's more like, you get what I'm saying? Like it's one thing if you got the poison and you're trying to find the cure. The other one is if you got the poison and you're like, no, actually, this feels okay for me.
1: Let it run. You know? I'm addicted. Yeah.
0: Exactly. And that, I think, is extremely disturbing. Not as disturbing, by the way, as, I personally am more disturbed by the fact that people like Chuck Schumer, who have for so long stood on these pedestals and said, you know, various things about how they represented the defense of democracy, you know, Sheldon Whitehouse defending the Republic, you know, that kind of thing, with their pompous and sanctimonious attitude, you know, are basically willing to sort of go out there and sacrifice everything that they've ever said in order to back someone who had a literal Nazi tattoo on him. You know, I have to admit to you, Hugh, I don't think I would ever date someone with a Nazi tattoo.
1: Nope.
0: And like, with, especially without telling them, that's a Nazi tattoo, and I'm uncomfortable with that. So.

0: Yeah. But look, you know, the situation that they're in right now, they're embracing the furthest left people. They're embracing actual anti-Semites. They're actual terrorist supporters in the case of Hamoui. And it's one of these things that, I mean, I don't know, Hugh. I want a healthy Democratic Party. I want the Democratic Party of Bill Clinton back. I want a Democratic Party that's arguing with us about how protectionist should we be. What should our attitude be towards China? What should our attitude be toward, you know, the way that we do welfare and the way that we do Medicare? We don't have that argument anymore. That doesn't exist.
1: You know, I did an event on Monday night, Ben, with Leon Panetta, Rahm Emanuel, Tim Ryan, Karl Rove, and me. And Rahm Emanuel is formidable because he's an old Democrat. He's a feisty.
0: I will stake my claim on this. Rahm Emanuel would have made the second term of Barack Obama a success instead of a failure. He is absolutely intimidating as a foe.
1: Oh, he's also a vicious and fun debater. I mean, he got me a couple of times. I was banged up, but it wasn't bad because you got Rove. I got the architect and the ambassador on either side. Tim Ryan and I are a couple of guys from Warren, Ohio. And we're wondering, what are we doing here? And Rahm Emanuel said, we were wondering the same thing. So he's that kind of quick. Do you think he has a prayer?
0: I think that the problem with Rahm is that he's too honest about everything that's going on in the Democratic coalition, and they don't want honesty right now. They want either illusion, which is offered to them by kind of a fake neoliberal like Gavin Newsom, or they want passion, which is offered to them by a youngster, you know, TikTok, social media person like AOC. I think they want one of those two things.
1: I hope you get Rahm for an interview for the Daily Wire. I'd pay money to watch that interview.
0: I'd love to do that. I would absolutely love to sit down with Rahm because, to be honest, I think we would agree a lot about the history of politics and disagree, of course, about aims and things like that, and, of course, ideologies. But he is formidable. So.
1: All right. Ben Domenech, follow him at B. Domenech. Listen to the Big Ben podcast. Read him over at the Daily Wire, where he's the opinion editor. And stay right here on the Salem News Channel, the Salem Radio Network, and all of our wonderful radio affiliates. I'll be right back on the other side of the Hugh Hewitt Show.
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0: With SRN News, I'm Ken Lorman in Washington. The latest data on the U.S. economy shows momentum under President Trump. Employers added 172,000 jobs in May. The unemployment rate stayed at 4.3%, but the news sent Wall Street into the red. The stock market had its worst day since October. Big sell-off for big technology. The big tech companies weighed down the broader market. Bond yields surged as a strong jobs report we mentioned boosted expectations that the Federal Reserve will be forced to hike interest rates at some point this year. The S&P 500 slumped 2.6%, finishing its first losing week in the last 10. The Dow fell 695 points. The NASDAQ off 4.2%. This is SRN News.
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7: 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I am in the Relief Factor studio. 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There it is. I took it in hour number one. I remind you in hour number two. I take it every day, especially on the weekend. Car trip this weekend. Never been to Vermont. I'm going to Vermont for the first time. Why? Because the Fetching Mrs. Hewitt said she'd like that for her birthday. Her birthday is on Monday. We'll play her birthday song on Monday. But I'll do whatever she wants. But that means I hope Vermont's flat, and I don't think it's flat. She likes to hike. So I got to go hiking. It's her birthday, right? I'm a good husband. I do what she wants to do. Going to go to Vermont, but I got my Relief Factor. I already took it. No matter if I go up hill and dale, might be hard on the hammies. I did my 10K this morning, but that's flat. And it's sort of like the implacable hill, but it's going to be greener and probably wetter. I kind of hope it rains like cats and dogs. She doesn't like to walk in the rain, so I got that going for me, if it rains. But Relief Factor, call 1-800, the number 4, and the word relief. If you're watching on the Salem News Channel, looks like this. 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
8: My dad was never in my life. 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
7: Thank you, Angel Tree. 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Everyone wants to ride horses and go rafting. Everybody loves jumping on the blob. If you're watching on Salem News Channel, we got tape of that. So please go over to HughHewitt.com. There's a banner at the top. You can't miss it. And thank you in advance for doing that. Let me go now to the president, who was giving chatter earlier today in the Oval Gaggle, talking about Lebanon cut number 3.
9: They didn't reject that. And they're looking. I think Hezbollah, I will tell you, they called us and they said, how about stopping? And I think you're going to see things happen over there. That's been like a little bit of a different world, but it's interconnected with Iran. And it would be really nice if Lebanon could have some peace. Lebanon's been under attack for so many years and always like an underdog. And it would be really nice if it could end. And I spoke to Bibi Netanyahu about that. And I speak to them about it. And I actually spoke to Hezbollah about it. And I think progress is made. It's been going on for a long time. You know, when you look at that for years and years, 48 years, I say...
7: More from the president in the Oval when we come back. Don't go anywhere, America. He has some very interesting things to say, including a red line he put down. Stay tuned on Hugh Hewitt.
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6: Welcome back, America. I'm Hugh Hewitt. President Trump said a very important thing in the Oval today, which I want you to hear. Cut number two.
7: If they killed
8: U.S. troops.
7: What does that mean?
8: That you would restart the war with Iran if they killed U.S. troops.
7: Well, it would be a good reason. I'd be honest with you. If they killed U.S. troops, I think I would do that very quickly. Yeah, that's a very interesting question.
6: All right, red line. Do not kill any American troops, Iran or Hezbollah, or you're in a world of hurt again. So now, back to Graham Plattner. I was on Fox News with John Roberts a couple hours ago. This was the subject of the day, cut number one.
9: Let's bring in Hugh Hewitt, Fox News contributor and host of the Hugh Hewitt Show. Hugh, good to see you this Friday afternoon. So the New York Times talked to, I think, six or a few more women than that. Three of them said that they had a pretty normal relationship, but listen to what the New York Times here says. Three other women who had been romantically involved with Mr. Plattner offered a far more complicated assessment, describing volatile and toxic relationships that were unsettling and at times emotionally wrenching. Mr. Plattner could be charming and charismatic, they recalled in interviews, but also demeaning to women and, in at least one case, even physically threatening. He drank heavily and was regularly unfaithful. What are you thinking about all this?
6: I'm thinking, number one, the New York Times did the New York Times equivalent of catch and kill. They did trap and tame. They got the story. They trapped it in their hands. They misled at least one of those women, Lindsay Fifield, I believe is how you say her name. Mm-hmm. And they misled her about what the story would be about. It's domestic abuse. It's detailed. It's been corroborated. That comes on top of the Totenkopf. That comes on top of the Kick. That comes on top of the Reddit. Subthreads that are both homophobic and sexist. It comes on top of a lot of baggage that Graham Plattner has to deal with. However, Mainers get to vote. I'm not a Maine voter. Mm-hmm. I go back and forth quite a lot. I'm not a Maine voter. They do have Janet Mills on the ballot. She is a well-respected governor on the Democratic side. Chuck Schumer recruited her in. So I do not know why Democrats feel obliged to stick with a deeply troubled and flawed individual who's going to have to go up against. You know, he says his excuse is that was when I was in my dark period. That's years ago. Well, years ago, Susan Collins was in the Senate. Years ago, Susan Collins began voting. And last night, Chuck Schumer stood up and saluted Susan Collins for making 10,000 consecutive votes without missing one. So you've got this moderate Maine legend, Susan Collins, with absolutely no imperfections. She's chair of the Appropriations Committee against this deeply flawed, and who knows what else is going to come out in the next 3 to 5 days, because there are rumblings of more. And we've got the Kick app. We got to find out. If you watch Chris Hayes last night, and I did, that Chris Hayes thing was not persuasive to me. I don't know if it was persuasive to you, John. But I think that the Democrats would be much better off if they vote for Janet Mills on Tuesday. But the left is the left. Who knows?
9: Who knows? In terms of what you were talking about, catch and kill, this is what Lindsay Fifield said after she read the article in the Times. She suggests that the Times played down her allegations by saying, quote, "It dawned on me that this really was a setup all along. The journalists I trusted who convinced me to share a story I never wanted to tell methodically delayed and twisted this into a gift to the Plattner campaign, violating the trust of his victims, shattering the trust I placed in them with the most vulnerable story of my life." She suggested there was a lot more to her story that they did not publish.
6: She did suggest that, and she has a very long post on X, which I would recommend to everyone. I find it very persuasive. I also know people who know her who told me this story was coming because she was talking to the New York Times, mm-hmm. but she abided by her agreement with the Times. And so it wasn't catch and kill. It was sanitized. It was, as I say, trap it and tame it. Now we'll see if the other two victims come forward. But what Ms. Fifield demonstrates is domestic abuse. What she detailed was domestic abuse. So for everyone who said, believe all women, they have a great double standard hanging here because they're not believing her. And the New York Times seems to be an accomplice in discrediting her very powerful story.
9: Yeah, she recounts one argument where he twisted her arm behind her back, shoved her into a bedroom, and held the door closed from the other side so she couldn't get out, telling her to remain there until she was calm. I mean, that's a scene right out of The Housemaid.
6: No, I had a daughter. She's married now, happily married. I used to tell her if anyone ever is violent in any way with you, any kind of use of force, that's it, that's done. In that story, by the way, John, he has also got an AR-15 lying around the house in D.C., which is a weapons violation. It's a felony. So they let that one slip through. This is a very troubled man, and I hope he gets better. But do Maine Democrats want to put their chips on him? Up to them. It's not up to the Republicans. Not up to us. But, boy, what a troubling past.
9: Well, there certainly are a lot of Democrats who are putting their chips on him. Ruben Gallego, Martin Heinrich, Chuck Schumer, Bernie Sanders, Elizabeth Warren, and Ro Khanna, who is going to be campaigning with him tonight. And remember, if we get into the Wayback Machine here to September 28th, 2018, Ro Khanna tweeted this about Brett Kavanaugh. "I believe Dr. Christine Blasey Ford. I believe Deborah Ramirez. I believe Anita Hill. Brett Kavanaugh should not be on the Supreme Court." Whatever happened to the Democrat mantra of believe all women?
6: Roe is running for president. He's been a guest on my show a number of times. To get along with him very well. He's a very smart guy. He knows better than this. But he's trapped by the fact that the base has rallied to Graham Plattner because he is kind of crazy. And they like crazy, and the DSA, the left wing of the Democratic Party, is holding the rest of the party hostage. Roe is running for president. He cannot abandon Graham Plattner until he's officially been abandoned by the party. So he's going to go down swinging and forget what he said about Brett Kavanaugh's accuser, Christine Blasey Ford. I didn't believe her, by the way. You can believe one woman and not believe another one. It depends on all the evidence. I just don't believe Ford, but I do believe Lindsey Fifield.
9: All right. Well, that primary coming up next Tuesday, the 9th. We'll see if Plattner makes it that far. And if he does, what potentially happens after that? Hugh, great to catch up with you, as always. Thanks.
6: And then Chris Coons, another Democrat who's been on this program before, senator from Delaware. Good guy. Wrong, but good guy. Cut number 12.
5: And, you know, frankly, Mr. Plattner is a four-tour combat veteran and someone whose conduct as he came home from war many have questioned. I don't know him and don't know him at all well, but I'm going to give him a measure of grace and wait until I get a chance to hear more about the details of all these different allegations. In my view, the folks who we have here in the Senate and who we might have here in the Senate, we should hold a high standards.
6: That is not the kind of thing you say for someone you want to be your nominee, your party's nominee. Janet Mills on the ballot, Mainers. Janet Mills is on the ballot. You can vote for Janet Mills. You don't have to be represented by this fella. More coming up. A couple more cuts from Donald Trump in the Oval when I come back on The Hugh Hewitt Show.
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6: Hugh Hewitt, time for the Poet Laureate of the Hugh Hewitt Show, Tarzana Joe. Hello, Joe.
18: Hello, Hugh. You know, last week in this segment, both you and I were a little flip about Leo the 14th and his positions on social media and IA, so much so that I thought one or the other of us might have gotten a call from the Archbishop. Did you?
6: No, I'm good.
18: Oh, good. Okay. And, you know, Pope Elon is promising AI as the new Eden. And with that in mind, I've lived through 8 pontificates. 7 are now dead. This is the first encyclical that I have ever read. Now, readings in theology are strictly for the nerdy, and pontiffs, to my knowledge, can be just a little wordy. Therefore, upon reflection, I've penned this simple ode to see if we can reconcile the ways of God to code. Before mankind's creation, the brightest angel fell. He wouldn't serve in heaven, but preferred command in hell. Since the human race was made, he's used his low position in effort to convince us to share that same ambition. He's plied us with sweet luxuries as part of his temptation, all the 7 vices and the long summer vacation. And if AI fills all our needs, the even and the odd, man, in his opinion, will have no need for God. Our pride will be enormous. Our faith will be in tatters. Our senses full of everything and empty of what matters. So all early adopters, before you choose this path, we've long tested God's patience. Let's not provoke his wrath. That's Exeunt Omnes by Tarzana Joe.
6: Now, Joe, that's wonderful. It'll be at tarzanajoe.com, but I have no idea what the title means because I haven't been in a Latin class since the end of 1975.
18: That's when all leave the stage at the end of a scene by Shakespeare, Exeunt Omnes. We all leave. And if we don't get our AI house in order, we may be all leaving the stage.
6: What did you make of the encyclical, which you say you read, which I assume you read, which I have not read?
18: Well, there are 2 very, I think, important lines in it. He says the future is imaginable, but not predictable. And therefore, we have to think very carefully and clearly about what's coming. And another thing he says is we don't want our path to be made by a succession of emergency decisions. And so he's basically saying, stop and think. And I think it's very important for that. For a nationwide, international group of schmott guys to get together and think about what we're about to do.
6: I wish that the Chinese communists would be with us on this, and I wish Leo realized that they're the problem, we aren't. We'll see if he does. I'm wishing him well. That will be over at TarzanaJoe.com, Joe on AI and Leo. And if you need a poem for any occasion, this long summer that yawns ahead of us, or for the 4th of July toast, go to TarzanaJoe.com, hit the I Need a Poem button, and Joe will go to work with you right away. Thank you, Joe. Don't go anywhere, America. Dr. Larry Arn is coming up next on the Hillsdale Dialogue, the events of the week. Stay tuned.
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21: On this Friday, something's got to give with Iran. Inside that country, there's chaos. Inflation, 77%, which means the 70 million people who live inside Iran, mostly Persians, are having trouble buying essentials like bread because the Iranian government is so aggressive and so heinous that now it is at war with the USA and Israel. But that conflict is hurting not only the combatants, but other nations who are sitting it out. Inflation here in the United States run about 3.8%, a little higher than when Joe Biden was president, but not a disaster. Inside European countries, the situation is more dire. Now, I don't feel sorry for them over there at the EU. They're not helping out. I wrote a book called Confronting Evil, and the book's thesis was simple. If you don't take care of miscreants, particularly people with nuclear weapons, if you're going to let that flourish, then you're going to have a lot of trouble. And that's what the EU is doing. But they're getting punished. Prices are way up. I just came back. $9 a gallon gasoline in Ireland. Anyway, this has got to come to some conclusion. Everybody knows that. Expect it. It's coming. I'm Bill O'Reilly. I approve the message by writing it. You can reach me, Bill at BillO'Reilly.com, Bill at BillO'Reilly.com, name in town if you wish to opine. Now let's go to the mail. David, concierge member. Bill, everything you say in talking points memo about Los Angeles and Mayor Bass is true, but this state is so out of control, Bass will be voted back in. Odds are you're right. Cheryl Barkley, Lake Elmore, Vermont. Why do people who are wealthy due to capitalism hate capitalism and give tons of money to progressives, communists, and others who don't like America? Each individual, I can't generalize on it, but they have theirs, Cheryl. They have theirs. They're not giving theirs up. Larry Pasternak, Pflugerville, Texas. The current environment feels like reverse McCarthyism to me. Communists are blacklisting traditionalists. Yeah, absolutely. Just what happened in the McCarthy era. Ed DeLauder, North Belmore, New York. This past weekend, I went to my grandchild's lacrosse tournament, and I wore my USA 250 hat. Whoa! I received numerous compliments, told him I purchased it from Bill O'Reilly. Great hat. Wear it all the time. It is. Best hat. And I hope your granddaughter won. Robin Smith, my husband Bobby, just finished reading your book, Killing the Legends. Wanted you to know it was amazing, the best book he ever read. 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And we don't put them out in paperback anymore because they still sell in hardcover. Okay, I mentioned the hats, the 250 Americans. All you got to do is go to BillO'Reilly.com. 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
6: Morning glory and evening grace, America. I'm Hugh Hewitt. That music means it's the last broadcast hour of the week. Welcome to the Hillsdale Dialogue. I'm joined by Dr. Larry Arnn, president of Hillsdale College. 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Dr. Arnn, Hillsdale's movie did pretty well. I was very pleased to hear that.
24: Yeah, it's rolling. It's pretty good, I think. I was thrilled when I watched it. You know, I mean it, but I didn't watch it until about 3 or 4 days before it came out. And it captures two things that I think are most important: how hard it was, and how they were reduced to risking their lives for matters of principle, and they didn't know how it was going to come out. And so it's lovely.
6: When we come back to talk before the 4th about the funding, we'll talk more about that. But your premiere was at the Detroit Central Station, which I don't think was a go zone when I was in law school in Michigan in the 80s. What's it like now?
24: Well, they apparently spent $2 billion. It's a glorious old Central City railway station, and it was a complete ruin. And they spent a lot of money on it, and they've restored it to pristine glory. It's just a lovely place. And so we're one of the first big events in it. There's a story about the restoration. You know, there's some pride in Detroit. Detroit has been a great city, and there's some comeback going on in Detroit right now. But there's in the porte-cochere entryway on one side of it, there was a great gold clock. And it was missing. And so the people restored it, advertised for it. And a man came forward who was born in the neighborhood and still lived in it. And he had always loved that clock. And he had rescued it and put it in his garage. And it was in there for 30 years. Huh. And when they advertised for it to come back, he brought it back. So it's really great. It's a great story. A lot of things like that there.
6: One last question about the premiere. Tom Selleck narrates the Hillsdale movie on the founding, which may or may not still be in theaters. I'm not sure. But the fact is that...
24: The 5th and the 8th.
6: All right.
24: Two more nights. The 5th and 8th of June.
6: 5th and 8th of June. Great. That is terrific. And yeah. But was Selleck at the opening?
24: He was. Yeah. And I know him a little bit, and he is a marvelous man. He's an excellent human being. You know, he's world famous, and he's not ruined by that at all. He's a listener to your show. He wants you to talk about the fact that he did a really great movie about Eisenhower, and that you should mention it when you mention this new one.
6: Oh, I will. I will.
24: And you just did. I have a quick little story. And his movie is very good. I have a quick little story about him. You know, it's got to be 35 years ago. our youngest child was a babe in arms, and we went to an event where Tom Selleck was, and we ended up having a drink with him. And then he drove us back to our hotel in his limo, and we talked for an hour and a half. He didn't remember it, but I remember it distinctly. And what my wife remembers is that as we were leaving, we had dropped our Alice's blankie, and he saw it and rescued it and gave it to us. And so I was able to tell the story that while this event was going on at the Michigan Central Station, our Alice was having her first child.
6: Oh, that is connecting. Big circle of light there, but it's good that he rescued the blankie. That's Magnum PI work right there. Tom Selleck, I will watch the Ike movie because I think he'd make a good Ike. I don't know how Brendan Fraser did in the new Pressure movie, but I will watch it. Let's move then on, and we'll come back and remind people about the Hillsdale film on the week after as well, and hopefully it will come back because people want to see it again. Dwayne really loved it. I want your thoughts on what is exactly going on between the United States and Iran, Israel and Hezbollah, UAE, Kuwait. Last Tuesday night, Iran attacked again. We're taping on Wednesday for playing on Friday. We don't know what's going to happen, but this does not look like a ceasefire to me. Does it look like a ceasefire to you?
24: No. It's easier to talk about the broad strategic implications of all this than what's going on right now, because we don't know. And we don't know how this particular thing's going to come out. There are two arguments that I am attracted to. One of them is supportive of Trump's general strategy, and one is critical in one way of how we're going about it in Iran. The supportive one says that what Trump is interested in is restraining our enemies. He doesn't think he can eliminate them. He doesn't think he can turn them into democracy and friends. He wants to punish their behavior that harms us. And Venezuela is an episode in that. And Midnight Hammer, the earlier strike on Iran, is an episode of that. And this is an episode of that. And it's, Greenland, we have more access to Greenland than we have and China had, and China has less. And he's talking about Cuba. And so that's a strategy that looks to America's interest and is forward-looking and doesn't want us surrounded and cut off. And China gets huge amount of its oil from Venezuela and Iran, and that's in jeopardy for them now. Both are. So that's one thing. And that looks to me like that's, if that's what he's thinking, that's sound thinking. We have to think like that. The negative thing is a comparison of our strategy and tactics in Iran in this war and Israel's. And the claim is that they're better at strategic interdiction. That is to say, go hurt them in their fundamentals as fast as you can. And the claim of this article, and I don't really know for sure, but the claim of this article is that we need to do that harder. We need to take them down in their key elements of power, and that air power can do that. Air power has been growing in importance since the Second World War that we're talking about in our Churchill studies. And so there's that. And I'm attracted to that argument. I don't know that I know that Trump is failing in that regard or succeeding in that regard. But I'm attracted to it because in one way, time is very much on our side. In another way, not at all. We've got an election coming. This is going to affect that. It will affect it. How much? Nobody knows. The election will probably be close, whichever way, whoever controls the Congress after it's over. But there's a very powerful impulse to get it done. And if you're a free country fighting wars, when you get all geared up, you can fight them really well. But you can't fight them forever or continuously. So my thoughts are mostly along those, and I read the news every morning trying to peer into the future and see what's coming.
6: Now, the blockade.
24: I'll add something.
6: Go ahead.
24: I think the decisive difference between this and the previous Middle East wars we've been in is that we're not proceeding on the principles of liberal imperialism.
6: Correct.
24: That is to say, we're not saying that we can't be safe until they become democratic, because it's not really in our power to make that happen, or anybody's power outside them, if they have the power. So that I salute very much, and keep my fingers crossed. And as I am always saying, I don't know how the war is going to come out. I just know I'm on our side.
6: No, I am agreed with that. But I like the blockade in it, and we have had success with blockades in Cuba, with breaking them vis-a-vis Berlin. We know about blockades from England and French wars of long ago. We had a minute to the break. Do you like the idea of the blockade as opposed to the active combat operations?
24: I think that was very innovative. And I do think it's, long term, very good. Apparently, I checked this morning, there's a trickle of ships coming through the straits. A few of them, of the few, a preponderance are friends of Iran, China, and such. But we've shut them down, and it hurts them. And how fast it hurts them, and how much it hurts them, that's to be revealed, because I don't know, and I don't think it. It's very possible. Like, I think the Secretary of War is very capable and did a good job going to talk in Singapore about America's strategic interest and how we'll pursue them. And he's not looking for domination of Asia. He's looking for a balance of power.
6: And that was a good speech, though. We'll be right back with Dr. Arn. The Singapore Security Conference was a big deal if you missed it. Obviously, Dr. Arn didn't. Stay tuned. I'll be right back.

0: Did you know there's an investment account that's been around since 1888 and most people have never heard about it until recently? It's not stocks, it's not crypto, it's a trust that was created over a century ago and it's been averaging 29% returns for the past 25 years. To put that into perspective, it beat Apple, it beat Amazon, it beat Microsoft over that same period. 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
6: Welcome back, America. The Hillsdale Dialogue is underway. I'm Hugh Hewitt. My guest is Dr. Larry Arnn. We're doing a look at some of the events of the week this week, as I occasionally do with Dr. Arnn. All things Hillsdale, including all their online courses, are collected at hillsdale.edu. You can sign up there for Imprimis as well, the free monthly speech digest that comes from Hillsdale. And all of our dialogues on all sorts of subjects dating back 10 years are collected at hugh4hillsdale.com. Dr. Arnn, I was trying to remember, and I can't remember, whether or not you and I were introduced by our late friend Tom Fuentes in 1978 or 1989. It was one or the other, and it was at the Coco's at the intersection of El Toro, but the point doesn't really matter about which year. It's just that we've known each other from California for a long time, and we both have very strong opinions on California. I lived there from 1989.

0: so plain that he's almost Trumpian in his candor. And he has arrested the country. And, you know, who is that guy anyway? Somebody's house burned down. And he's articulate. And I was asked by my friend Tunku Varadarajaran, who writes for the Wall Street Journal. He said he was going to interview him. I haven't seen the interview yet. He said, what should I ask him? And I said, I don't know what to ask him. He's just going to talk. I said, but find out if he knows anything. Well, since then, he's been in a couple of debates, and he's learned a lot. He's been impressive, right? So, and, you know, the situation is terrible, right? And it's in California. He describes, Spencer Pratt describes a Los Angeles, like, you know, I went to Southern California from Arkansas to go to graduate school in 1974. And it looked like a big old Disneyland to me. And it was pretty and it was clean for the most part. There were pockets that were not so, but most of it was. The freeways worked, you know, and it was competently, relatively speaking, managed. And it's decay now all over the place, right? It's visible. And it's not just you're showing the houses that burned down, right? They didn't have water in the reservoirs to fight the fires. And that's just incompetence and ideology that caused that to happen. So if there's a rebellion underway there about that, God bless them, you know.
1: Well, what I raise is the reality check. They were around when we were there, which was the service, the public sector unions. But the California Teachers Association was big. But it was joined by the prison guards, by the tribes. And now they are joined at the hip with the Service Employees International Union. And they basically run the state. And they do not run it in the interest of the people of California. It would take quite a remarkable uprising of voters to say, enough with the homelessness and the drugs. That's what's driving Pratt. Hilton is driven by a lot of things. Like in the Central Valley, they've hated Democrats forever. But along the coast, if you can get into one of the coastal enclaves, you're kind of removed from it. But no longer. Now the chaos that is California has invaded Marina Del Rey and Newport Beach and San Diego. And so as a result, I think that it's possible one or both of them, if they get through the counting process, which is suspect in my mind, because it takes ballots will be counted if they arrive within 7 days of the close of voting on Election Day. That's a bad thing. And therefore, there's much mischief to be done or thought is being done. Are you an optimist after Tuesday night?
0: My mental weather remains relatively consistent. I think we're in a great battle for the soul of our country, and it's going to go on for quite a while. And ultimately, we're going to win it. But I don't wake up in the morning thinking today is the day.
1: So in California, it would require breaking these deeply embedded political institutions that are funded by public employees. That is, to me, the greatest impediment. Now, I'll be seeing Pete Wilson in July, and Pete Wilson knew how to be a governor. If Hilton gets through to being the governor and needs to use his powers, you think he will do that? California Constitution gives the governor great power. I mean, an enormous amount of power to act.
0: He's
1: in
0: a strong governor, yeah. See, the reason for optimism is, you know, one of the things you look around in your country is there's plenty of things to worry about, but this is still a vigorous country, right? It's productive. There's a lot of entrepreneurship. There's a lot of fight left in it. And you know, you look at Europe and see that we enjoy some advantages here. And so, and now think about the administrative state and its control of everything and the vast complicated system it has formed that's so expensive and consumes, you know, more than half the economy if you include the entitlement programs and the regulatory costs. Well, public choice theory, that economic principle, right? In the end, the subsidies of the few in California are very heavy, and the cost on the many is great. And, you know, a lot of people are leaving. That's one reason the elections run the way they do. A lot of people who are independent people who raise families and have jobs and do businesses have left California. But the remaining ones are still in a large majority who have no real interest.

0: interest in this mess. And so in potential, there's an electoral revolution possible.
1: All right. We will hope that much. Stay tuned, America. I'll be right back with more of the Hillsdale Dialogue. I hope that much, but I'm not at all certain that that much is going to happen. They're cheating. Not cheating. Shouldn't say cheating. The red shift, meaning towards the blue, is underway right now. 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And then my final ask of all you people, it's the final time I'm going to bring up the Angel Tree Camps for this summer. Thank you. Hundreds and hundreds of kids are going to camp because of my audience, but maybe there's one more. Maybe we get one more kid or two more kids. Out of nowhere, Jan Gennaro sent me $1,000, five more kids. Maybe someone like you will do that. All you have to do is listen to Camper Cassidy on why they love it so much.
2: My dad was never in my life. It was kind of hard, him not being there, because it was just me and my mom. If you're thinking about donating to Angel Tree, it's a really good thing to do to contribute to us kids, because it'll make us feel special and make us feel like we're important in life, and it'll make us feel loved, you know? And everyone wants to feel loved. Thank you, Angel Tree.
1: 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I'll be right back with Dr. Ron on the Hillsdale Dialogue. 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
1: Welcome back, America. I'm Hugh Hewitt, turning now with Dr. Larry Arnn, president of Hillsdale College, to a broader electoral map. The Democrats have nominated some interesting people. A congressman who was a character witness for the blind shake in the first World Trade Center bombing tower in Michigan. Couple of DSA congressional candidates in Pennsylvania. It appears that Graham Plattner, the very troubled man in Maine, will be the Democratic nominee in Maine, up in Maine. Although the governor, Janet Mills, remains on the ballot, he could still drop out. I mean, he could. We'll see. And then Mr. Al Sayed in Mission, which is the home of Hillsdale College, and about whom I expect Dr. Arnn will know more than me. And then Peggy Flanagan in Minnesota appears to be leading in that. These are all radicals, Dr. Arnn. These are not your mother and father's Democrats, or my grandfather, who was a Roosevelt Democrat, FDR, you know, fireman during the Depression. These are different. And do you think they have staying power?
0: Well, if they do, the country is finished. I mean, so you can look at it in three ways. First of all, that kind of politics, in my opinion, cannot be sustained nationally, or the nation cannot be sustained. So I guess I'll say two ways. The other way is there's always been a few extremists present in American politics. A few, right? We've had a Communist Party in America forever. We still have it. We've had a Socialist Party in America. You know, the labor leader, Eugene Debs, you know, all that has been around, and it's a big country, and there's a lot of people in it, and so there's support in pockets for people like that. So that's not going to go away. Is it, you know, the extremes are growing in America, I have the sense, and think it has something to do with social media. The fact that you can just reach a lot of people now. And then we get respect if we get our numbers up on YouTube or something. And that's very different from the quality or truth of the arguments that you're making. So that exaggerates some of this stuff on both the left and the right. Worse on the left, I think, but on both.
1: I also heard Karl Rove, who is a very, very brilliant man, on Tuesday night articulate that one of the worst things that happened to American politics is the rise of a consulting class that will rake in 30-40% of dollars given over the internet, and that therefore they tend to want to nominate radicals because radicals attract the $10 and $15 contributions with which they buy second and third homes. I think there's a lot to that. What do you think?
0: Well, you know, sure. There's got to move them. You know, I've taken up woodworking a little bit. And, I've actually cut my
1: fingers. I was going to ask, let's see your fingers.
0: So I'm a real live woodworker now. And, you know, it's not that I'm good, but I let on the wood. That's a badge of honor. Anyway, if you watch, what I watch on YouTube is almost exclusively woodworking stuff. But you can just see how it's laid out. First of all, people who are good on woodworking on YouTube tend to be very decent people. You learn about them if you watch them. They tell you how to do things, you know. And they tend to be really different, decent people. There's a guy named the Wood Whisperer. I like him a lot. He's a very serious man. And anyway, there's also crazies. And on the headlines on YouTube, to get you to watch, there's always words like game over and everything is, this is the end, or everything is different now. The best of them are not so extreme, but some of them are. And then they have all these little tricks. If you stay to the end, you know, they started out saying, because YouTube apparently tracks all that stuff.
1: Oh, right? Yes.
0: And they get rewarded.
1: Oh, yeah.
0: And so rhetoric has always been interested, just read Aristotle, in keeping the attention of the audience. But the techniques here are quick, and they lend themselves in many cases to extremes. And so that's sort of how you do it, right? And that's bad.
1: And that will produce the kind of candidate.
0: Take up woodworking.
1: Maybe we should run the Wood Whisperer.
0: Here's a tip.
1: We'll run the Wood Whisperer.
0: Table saws are very dangerous. Cut me. And apparently every minute somebody's cut with his table saw. So be careful if you do it. But it's fun. And I'm not going to show you. But
1: in the next segment.
0: And my wife approves.
1: We'll take a break. You can grab that. Don't go anywhere, America. The Hillsdale Dialogue and the Wood Whisperer 2.0 continues right after this.

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11: Welcome back, America. I'm Hugh Hewitt with the president of Hillsdale College, and now I'll be teaching woodworking 101 to the freshmen, I think. Both of my brothers took that up, Doctor. I am not going to do that. I like my fingers. I don't want to cut them. And most of my friends would tell me it's too dangerous. Have you got any exhibits of your work there handy that you can show us?
12: No, not that I can show you. But they're right here. I mean, well, let's say this. In a future episode, I will show you my cabinets that I built. And they're
11: you built cabinets?
12: Good. And they're not quite finished yet, but... But one bank of them is, And my wife walked in and see, like when you start this crazy thing. And by the way, we're teaching carpentry course. I'm not going to teach it, but next term at Hillsdale, we're going to start shop class at Hillsdale College. But and there's huge interest in the students with it. But when you start woodworking, you build things for your shop because that's how you learn how to do it. And also, it doesn't annoy the people in your family who have taste, like my wife in my case. And so then eventually, if you get semi-good, you can invade the house. And in my case, the part of the house that is more or less my domain is this study where I'm sitting right now. And the rest of it is a big industrial place. It's a nice house, but college stuff happens here. And my wife runs it, and her stuff is all over the place, right? So now I've encroached into the study. And then we'll see if I get good enough to go out into the public areas.
11: It's the Normandy of your woodworking. You got to get off the beach, Larry. You got to get off the beach.
12: Yeah, I do. Right.
11: Let me move to the last segment for this and the next segment, the redistricting wars. I've had lots of conversations over the last few weeks with many senior and not so senior people. And I think it'll all work out. It doesn't bother me. There's nothing unconstitutional with drawing lines to win partisan races. In fact, in the earlier republic, they would redraw the lines every time a different party took control of the state. So redistricting does not bother me. But the court ruled, finally, conclusively, you may not use race to award benefits or inflict penalties in the course of redistricting. It's that simple. That's the Calais decision. I am not bothered by this, but I thought I would ask you, a student of political theory as well as American politics, whether rampant redistricting bothers you.
12: Well, yes and no. What's important is it's in the 63rd Federalist. No, it's in the 51st Federalist. Madison says that the government has to represent the great body of the people. And so if we got an oligarchy, I mean, we talked about California earlier, that they got the election system cooked and it can't move with public opinion, that's very bad, right? And right now we're in a divided country and elections are narrow and the Congress is narrow, which is one sign, it's a gross big general sign that it's not completely out of hand. The second thing I'll say about it is hallowed. It's called gerrymandering. Elbridge Gerry, that's how he said his name, Massachusetts politician.
11: Correct.
12: Delegate to the Constitutional Convention, agreed to sign it only after the Bill of Rights was introduced. Important man. He did it first in 1812 in Massachusetts. And he drew this district and it looked like a salamander. And so they renamed it a Gerry or gerrymander. And it's been going on in America ever since then. And it could become an evil that would prevent representation. I read that it's carried so far to its farthest extreme in the blue states, what there's no statewide official or member of Congress for the Republican Party in Massachusetts.
11: Correct.
12: I think that's true. And so it's, you know, that's, so yeah, it's, it, and then there are these attempts to neutralize it, right? To make it nonpartisan. And that, those ones, what they, what I've always suspected, there was a great guy who's an expert on this and sort of made his life around it. Alan Hinslow was his name in Claremont. And he favored either a rules-based system where you start up in one corner of the state and all the districts have to be continuous and contiguous and compact, and you just draw across the state and see what you get. And the other is nonpartisan commissions. The nonpartisan commission way, it's very difficult to actually achieve that because it's partisan effort, right? And so one of their techniques is to prevent, is to pick judges to be on the commission, and like they're all nonpartisan, or to pick academics to be on the commissions, like they're all nonpartisan. So it's a, and see, you don't, you know, I think one abiding idea I have is that I'm against a overall centralized, nationalized system. In other words, spread it around and let the political system move with movements of public opinion. And that's harder now because we have to remember, if you're in 1812 or any time up until 1930, the government is consuming and regulating no more than 12% of the gross domestic product. And now it's more than half. And so the stakes are enormous now, see. And that's why so much effort and energy is poured into it and why the party increases partisan strife.
11: It does increase partisan, but the great sort of red people moving to red states and blue people moving to blue states has been ongoing and does not show to me to be any signs of decelerating. Michigan remains one of the genuine swing states. Has it tilted one way or the other decisively? And then we'll go to a break. 1 minute, Larry.
12: No, it's still a swing state. We don't know how, you know, there's some good candidates for statewide office this year, and we don't know how that's going to go. But yeah, they're competitive. Yeah, it's... And, you know, one of my friends who's the gloomiest friend, and, you know, he's a very good guy. He's very experienced in politics. And he said, Donald Trump brings 5 million votes into electoral politics, and he's not on the ballot ever again. And so that's sort of a dispositive fact for him. I choose not to know.
11: I choose not to know as well. I'll be right back with Dr. Arnn for the final segment of this week's Hillsdale Dialogue. Stay tuned.
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6: Welcome back, America. I wanted to finish today's Hillsdale Dialogue by talking about Revolutionary America, which is the documentary that's in theaters again on June 5th and I think on June 8th. You said, Dr. Arndt, so that will be tonight.
7: That's
6: and,
7: right.
6: And on Tuesday night. And give us just a minute on why people ought to go and see this movie, Revolutionary America. It's a Fathom event, so you got to find the theater, which it is showing, but it's across the United States.
7: It's probably the best representation of Revolutionary America ever made on film. And, you know, I made it indirectly. People working for me made it, and I'm in it. But I mean that for this reason. It shows two things about it. First of all, it encapsulates the history from 1763 until the passage of the Constitution beautifully in 2 hours. And its pace is awesome. And that's one thing. The second thing is you can't miss the sense, because it's told in chronological order, you can't miss the sense that they thought they were going to be killed, let alone fail. And they were driven to it. And they just had adopted some principles, and they couldn't put up with the claim by the parliament and the king that we may govern you without being elected by you in all cases whatsoever, right? That's just despotism, right? Never mind that what they did is mild compared to 20th century despotism, which is or 21st century, which is, you know, totalitarian. The principle is there, isn't it? We can tax you, and we can regulate your trade, and we can put our troops in your houses, and we can arrest you and put you on a ship, taking months to get to England to be tried, not before a jury of your peers. And our delegate, our designate, the governor's general, they can interfere with the legislature and the operation of the courts. So that's complete, right? That's what, and they were, and then how are we going to fight these guys? One of the points that I personally make in the film is there's no American who had ever moved a large body of troops under his command from one place to another, let alone deployed them in a battle. And the British were good at that, right? They were very experienced and very capable, right? And then they had complete domination of the seas for most of the revolution. And so it looked hopeless. There's a great quote in it. One guy in the, and I'm not remembering which, who was a heavy man, said to a skinny man who was a delegate, who signed, both signed the declaration, "I have the advantage of you. When we are hung, I will go quickly. You may dangle for hours." That's on the morning they went and signed the document.
6: Anyway, well, that is Revolutionary America. It is in theaters tonight near you. Go and find out where it is on Fathom Events. And again, I believe on Tuesday night. And we'll be back with the Hillsdale Dialogues next week. Thank you, Dr. Larry Arnn. Don't go anywhere, America. 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
9: This is John Katzmatidis, the Cat's Corner. Well, I remember the movie Mr. Smith Goes to Washington. What happened? 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Why? 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Putting on taxes and regulations without knowledge of what happens. 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All they do is raise taxes. And then when they need more money, they tax the taxes. I mean, you got to laugh about it, but it's happening. We need people that have common sense, a balance of power in all our legislative functions to be able to operate our country, our states, our cities more efficiently. This is John Katzmatidis, the Cat's Corner.
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10: Now the O'Reilly update brings you something you might not know. Last week, your humble correspondent traveled to the Republic of Ireland with a stop in London. Across the pond, one issue has become the most divisive and discussed topic in Europe: migration. Here are the facts. Immigration policy for members of the European Union, the EU, is enacted by a headquarters mandate in Belgium, not in the individual countries. In the early 2000s, the EU decided to open Europe's borders to asylum seekers from the Middle East, Africa, and Southeast Asia. The results have been catastrophic. In 1999, the foreign-born population of Ireland was less than 2%. Today, that figure has exploded to 23%. In 2025, Ireland spent 1.5 billion euros to provide health care to the migrants, money Dublin does not have. A similar story is unfolding across Europe. In Germany, taxpayers hand out 25 billion euros for entitlements concerning foreign nationals. The process in Britain is slightly different. The UK left the EU in January 2020, mostly because of the migration situation. However, London still allows mass migration from its former colonies. Places like India, Pakistan, the Caribbean, Hong Kong, Africa, Egypt, and Iraq. In 1980, the foreign-born population of England was just 4%. Now it's 21%. More than 40% of London's residents were born outside the UK. Today, tension is boiling over as millions of British people protest what they consider the erasure of their ethnic culture, mostly because of all the Muslims now living in the UK. And here's something else you might not know. Just one major country in Europe does not follow the EU, and that is Poland. Back in a moment. 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I am Bill O'Reilly. 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
20: 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Welcome to the program. 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
20: 888-971-SAGE. 888-971-7243. I am Larry Elder. We are Salem News Channel. Happy Friday, everybody. Twice as many jobs were created last month than experts predicted. And get this, the jobs numbers for the previous 2 months have now been revised upward.
0: The vote count for governor of California and for mayor of L.A., according to the Secretary of State of California, will go on for more than 30 days, maybe 35 days. Why is ballot harvesting even legal? President Trump issues a message to the people of Iran. Massive Medicaid fraud in Ohio and in California. A Democrat congressman who called Trump a pedophile because of the Epstein files is being investigated by the House Ethics Committee over allegations of sexual misconduct. In the trial of a black teenager who stabbed a white teenager to death at a track meet in Texas, the race card has been played by the defense because there are no blacks on the jury. The Democratic Party is still standing by Graham Plattner despite his Nazi tattoo and the allegations made against him by his ex-girlfriends. And DHS Secretary Mark Wayne Mullen defends his agency against attacks by Dems during a congressional hearing. And if we have time, back in 1981, economist Thomas Sowell squared off against a panel of four on NBC's Meet the Press. It was epic. They should have brought their friends. 888-971-SAGE, 888-971-7243. Dissent, of course, is welcome. You need not lie about who you are or why you're calling. Now, let's talk about the economy. Employers added 172,000 jobs last month. That's twice what the air quote experts expected. And the jobs numbers for March and for April have been revised upward by a combined 93,000 jobs. That makes an average of 188,000 a month from March through May, making it the best 3 months of hiring since early 2024. According to the research director at Yale's University Budget Lab, they've got a budget lab, Ryan Nunn, the research director, said, quote, Friday's report really is a positive surprise, particularly given the headwinds from the Iran conflict, which clearly led to a much higher energy price and which are going to act to slow down economic activity to some degree, end of quote. I'm just shocked that things are doing well, despite Donald Trump, drill, baby, drill, despite the big, beautiful bill, no tax on tips, no tax on overtime, tax breaks for seniors on Social Security, being able to expense purchases 100% in the first year. I'm just really shocked. Mass deportation is probably also creating job opportunities. Federal employees, the numbers have never been this low in decades because so many of them have been dismissed or retired and not rehired. The DOGE savings have been massive. I'm just shocked. I just $15 trillion, is it, in investments Trump has gotten since Trump 2.0? Here is what Scott Bessent said, the Secretary of Treasury, about the economy despite the Iran conflict, number 43.
1: Congressman, I would say the economy is very strong. We are experiencing a short-term elevation in prices due to the Iran conflict. That will come down. That what the other side doesn't want to talk about is job growth is strong. Except for April, we have seen real wage growth every month since President Trump took office. They don't want to talk about that 2.6% economic growth despite the shutdown in the fourth quarter of last year. And despite the Iran conflict, we will get on the other side of this, and we are creating jobs. And importantly, Congressman, these are jobs for Americans, not the 5, 10, 20 million illegals that flooded across the border during the Biden administration.
0: Now, he testified and said this before the jobs report came out this morning. Here is Secretary Bessent squaring off against Pocahontas, number 16.
2: Literally signed the 113-page document publicly listing all of his individual stock trades at the same time that he is making decisions affecting those stocks. So you're going to sit here with straight face and say it's not a conflict of interest for the President of the United States to do that?
1: I'm going to say this body needs to get its house in order first.
2: How about we get the White House in order at the same time?
1: I would encourage you to do that.
2: I don't own any individual stocks. My house is in order.
1: Senator, you're very rich. Mr. Secretary. Others on this committee can't say that, Senator.
2: Let's look at some individual trades. On January 6th, Donald Trump purchased up to $1 million worth of NVIDIA stock. 1 week later, his administration changed U.S. policy and loosened the rules on export controls so that NVIDIA could sell its chips to China. Now the price of NVIDIA stock is through the roof. So, Secretary Bessent, you said last year if any private citizen traded the way members of Congress do, quote, the SEC would be knocking on their door. So my question is, should the SEC be knocking on President Trump's door to start an investigation over this trade?
1: Again, if this body wants to ban individual stock trading, which I would advocate for yourselves, start there. And if you want legislative action to continue, that's your prerogative.
2: So it's our prerogative. So you would support our saying that President Trump should be investigated over this? I would support our trade should be investigated, and President Trump should be investigated. And how about the White House getting its house in order?
1: Again,
2: would you support that investigation?
1: Please lead by example.
2: I would like to see the President of the United States lead by example. You say there should be an investigation when that kind of activity takes place. How about we start with the White House?
1: Let's do one more. The President
2: Trump bought tens of thousands of dollars worth of stock in Robin Hood and the Bank of New York Mellon Corporation, known as BNY. On April 6th, your Treasury Department announced it had chosen the financial agent to implement the new Trump accounts program, BNY, and its partner, Robinhood. Both stocks, of course, have risen since then. So, Secretary Bessent, let me ask you a different question. If these stock purchases that Trump made were made using inside information, would that be illegal?
1: I'm not a lawyer. I'm not going to speak to that. And I think,
2: would it be worth investigating? You don't have to be a lawyer. Why don't we investigate
1: many people on this committee, Senator?
2: And you don't think the White House should have to follow the same set of rules
1: that are already the law? I think you should get your house in order here.
2: My house is in order. Thank you, Mr. Secretary.
1: And you should have your fellow committee members, mostly on your side of the aisle, do the same. We need stronger
2: anti-corruption rules and conflict of interest rules in Washington for everyone. And that includes the president and it includes Congress. And instead of draining the swamp, what Donald Trump is doing is he is enriching himself by taking advantage of his position.
0: Very clear. You want to change the rules? You want to change the statutes? Change them. Very clear. A whole bunch of people in Congress, Nancy Pelosi being one of the primary examples, have somehow enriched themselves, arguably through insider trading. And as Scott Bessent very calmly said, I suggest you get your house in order. Lead by example. This is Bessent versus Oregon Senator Wyden over Wyden's son's relationship with Jeffrey Epstein. 21.
1: And I had hoped to keep this in terms of the economy. Senator Wyden has mendaciously slandered the Treasury building in an attempt to cover up his son having an investment meeting with Jeffrey Epstein to ask for funding. Thank you.
3: Mr. Chairman?
4: Yes.
3: Let's be clear here. Nobody is interested in the ramblings of a capo in the most corrupt regime in American history. We want to get some facts about this deal. That's what we're here for. Thank you.
4: Well, thank you, and I will ask my questions first today.
1: And we would like to hear what Adam Wyden and Jeffrey Epstein talked about. Your son's largest investment position was Rick's Cabaret. So did your son and Jeffrey Epstein talk about pole dancing as he begged him for money using your limited credibility?
4: Should I just proceed? I'm going to proceed with my questions, and Mr. Secretary.
0: That was awkward. 888-971-7243. The vote counting in California continues for governor and for Los Angeles. Why is ballot harvesting okay? 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
0: 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I am Larry Elder. We are Salem News Channel. As we head into another weekend, Can I please ask you to take a moment out of your busy schedule to bless a boy or girl who is looking at summer without their mom or dad because their parent is in prison? This is our final week, final day, although you can give, of course, during the weekend. 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Some of these kids have never gone to a summer camp. And many of them will get into trouble with law because they feel angry and isolated. But you and I can break that cycle of crime by sending a child for a life-changing week at an Angel Tree camp. Go to my website, LarryElder.com. 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
5: My dad was never in my life. 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

0: $75, whatever you can give, we can pull it with others to come to $200 to send a child to an Angel Tree camp for a full week of fresh air, sun, fun, swimming, horseback riding, and fantastic food. 888-206-2855, LarryElder.com, Angel Tree Camp at the very top. Before we get into California voting, here is more with the Secretary of Treasury. This is versus Congressman John Larson of Connecticut, number 26.
1: Are you in favor of eliminating the gas tax?
2: We have moved to...
1: Are you in favor of eliminating the gas tax?
2: We would like to work...
1: Are you able to answer that, or is that not...
2: Well, if I'm not interrupted, I can, Congressman.
1: Well, I'm waiting for your answer.
2: We have moved... We have asked Congress to move to eliminate the gas tax. That is done through statute.
1: You have moved that. So you're in favor of eliminating the gas tax.
2: We have asked for that.
1: So we can join bipartisanly today because you're in favor to eliminate the gas tax.
2: Again, the White House has asked for it, sir.
1: They have? Why isn't it before the committee for a vote?
2: I don't run the agenda.
1: Well, it's good to hear that we're in favor of something that we can work on bipartisanly that will help relieve people who need it the most. Forgive me, but people in my district aren't doing cartwheels over this economy.
0: So this congressman is blasting away at Secretary Bessette over the gas tax, wants it eliminated. Bessette said, yeah, we've already called for that. You have? Hey, welcome to California, highest gas taxes in the nation. Here is Bessette versus Congresswoman Linda Sanchez, number 28.
3: I think it's pretty safe to say that this is probably the most corrupt Treasury Department in our nation's history. And while you dance around questions to protect Trump, Americans are suffering in Trump's spiraling economy. Inflation is now rising faster than average hourly wages. Gas prices are at an all-time high with the war in Iran. The cost of groceries has risen 3.2% over the past years, and prices on most goods have gone up because of Trump's tariffs. So I don't see how you could call that anything other than a failure of the most corrupt Treasury Department in history.
4: Your time has expired, Ms. Sanchez.
3: Thank you. My time has expired.
4: Secretary, I would love for you to respond to the accusations at your department, because I think you were due the opportunity for that.
2: The Congresswoman is slanderous. She has nothing but the unsubstantiated opinions, and I will not stand for that. There is nothing corrupt. We move at the highest levels, and just because she cannot get the answer she wants, if she would like to give me facts, she seems long on facts, short on facts, long on hot air, and I will not stand for that. Yeah, that's great.
4: Mr. Arrington is recognized.
2: Disgrace to make a remark like that.
5: Apparently, my colleagues had a sudden interest in the rule of law. I wonder if you asked her if she thought illegal immigrants should be detained and deported or caught.
0: Highest gas prices ever? Are you serious? And this is him taking on an enraged Representative Boyle, number 29.
2: The American people were torched under the Biden administration.
6: Oh, my God. I wish I had a dollar for every time you or on someone on the Republican side brought up Biden's name. I might have as much money as you have, Mr. Secretary.
2: You would have lost 22% of your purchasing power because that's what happened.
6: So the American people are wrong. The fact that by a 3-to-1 margin, they disapprove of this president and your performance on the economy. They're wrong.
2: The Democratic House has a 17% approval rating.
6: Now, I understand why you don't want to answer the question. I forgot to mention consumer sentiment is at an all-time low. So the numbers on the approval rating of this president on the economy are the lowest since the Great Recession. But in terms of consumer sentiment, which actually does measure whether or not people are optimistic about their future, the lowest in the history of a poll that dates back to 1952.
2: Well, let's look at the underlying data. Two-thirds of those are Democrats. The Democrats...
6: Two-thirds of those polls. Fox News, The Economist, the polls are wrong.
2: You're citing the University of Michigan. And
6: there have been other surveys as well. But

0: Democrats who listen to this kind of twaddle, the vote in the single digits, teens, whatever, Republicans, they vote much higher, and that's how you get...
1: I don't even know what you're saying, Mr. Secretary.
0: No, I don't think you know what you're saying. I know what I'm
1: saying. I'm citing the facts. Those are the facts that you have a problem with, Mr. Secretary. Well, let me just turn, since I only have 2 minutes left, let me just turn to this.
2: I haven't heard the word twaddle in quite a while. And we talked about this before. The way the Democrats view the economy is very different than the way Republicans view the economy. Now, both of them are suggesting that they're concerned, certainly, but only 5% of Democrats believe the economy is good or fair. Almost 40% of Republicans do, 8 times as many as Democrats. That's because there's something called Trump derangement syndrome. Now, I just now gave you the jobs numbers for last month, and they revised the numbers upward for the previous 2 months. People's income is still outpacing inflation. And for her to say gas prices are the highest ever, they're still lower than they were during the Biden years, and inflation is still lower than it was during the Biden years. We're at average 5%. At one point, it hit 9%. Have we forgotten about all of that? And how many times do I have to say the average family of four last year of Biden was spending $1,100 a month more for the same goods and services as that family spent the first year of the Biden administration? I'm Larry Elder.
3: It's finally.
4: With SRN News, I'm Keith Peters in Washington. U.S. employers added a surprising 172,000 jobs in May as the labor market continues to show resilience in the face of rising costs from the Iran war. The Labor Department reported Friday that job growth was down slightly last month from a revised 179,000 in April. The unemployment rate stayed at a low 4.3%. Lebanon's president and prime minister are criticizing Iran for rejecting the latest ceasefire deal between the Lebanese government and Israel. In separate remarks on Friday, they said their country should not be used by Tehran as a bargaining chip in its talks with Washington. On Wall Street, the Dow down by 695 points. The Nasdaq dropped 1,121. More details at srnnews.com.
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2: 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The voting in California, according to the Secretary of State of California, it's likely to go on for approximately 35 days. That's because every registered voter in California gets a mail-in ballot, including the 800,000 that reportedly are on the voting rolls who are either dead or have moved away. Perfect Democrat voters. Of that 800, how many are turned in? We don't know. Right now, Hilton, 27.2%. Javier Becerra, 26%. Tom Steyer, the billionaire who spent over $220 million of his own money, 20.2%. So the gap between Steyer and Becerra and Steyer and Hilton is still pretty wide. I don't believe that even with these mail-in ballots being turned in late that the gap is going to close, but some people are concerned about that and should be. Regarding L.A. Mayor, Karen Bass, 35.1%. Spencer Pratt, 29.4%. Nithya Raman, 23.4%. If the gap between Pratt and Raman appears to be closing, that's because it is closing. And who knows whether or not that gap will close. Right now, it appears, that both Hilton and Pratt will be facing his opponent in the general. But again, with this mail-in ballot stuff and this vote counting well after, and also something we have called ballot harvesting. Now, Donald Trump has repeatedly referred to the Carter-Baker Commission in 2005 and claimed falsely that they opposed mail-in balloting. They didn't. But they said it was the easiest way to cheat. Let's quote them. Here's what the Carter-Baker Commission on Federal Election Reform, which is the full title, said in 2005. And I'm quoting. Absentee ballot is vulnerable to abuse in several ways. Blank ballots mailed to the wrong address or to large residential buildings might get intercepted. Citizens who vote at home, at nursing homes, and at workplace, or in church, are more susceptible to pressure, overt and subtle, or to intimidation. Vote-buying schemes are far more difficult to detect when citizens vote by mail. Vote-buying schemes are far more difficult to detect when citizens vote by mail, end of quote. Now, ballot harvesting or third-party ballot drop-offs. At one time in California, a few years ago, if you were sick or disabled, a family member could drop off your ballot. A few years later, they changed that. Even if you weren't sick or disabled, a family member could drop off your ballot. And then a few years later, they changed that. Whether you're sick or disabled, whether it's a family member or not, a third party could drop off your ballot. Here's what the Carter Commission on Federal Election Reform said about that in 2005. The term ballot harvesting was not widely used then, it is now. Quote, state and local jurisdictions should prohibit a person from handling absentee ballots other than the voter. An acknowledged family member, the U.S. Postal Service, or other legitimate shipper, or election officials. The practice in some states of allowing candidates or party workers to pick up and deliver absentee ballots should be eliminated, close quote. Well, in California, it is completely, totally legal to do just that. Now, what you can't do is pay them per ballot, but you can pay as long as it's not per ballot. Paying somebody on a per ballot basis is illegal, but permitted campaigns, parties, nonprofits, or vendors can hire people as employees, contractors, or volunteers. They can be paid a flat hourly wage or a project-based fee, even if part of their job involves collecting and returning multiple ballots. So you can still pay them. You just can't pay them per ballot, but there are many ways around that. How many people vote by harvesting ballots? We don't know. They don't keep track. 888-971-SAGE. I'm Larry Elder.
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5: While we're here, I hope the media looks at this election that's taking place in California, where they think it'll take 7 or 8 days to count the votes. Can you believe this? I mean, they spend all that money on the machines, the big voting machines. They think it's going to be 7 or 8 days before we know who won the election. But the numbers are looking strange because without any vote counting, the numbers dropped very precipitously for two Republicans that are doing well, that had been doing well. And I hope you're all watching it because I'm watching it very closely.
2: Not 7 or 8 days, Mr. President, more like 35 days. 888-971-SAGE, 888-971-7243. I'm Larry Elder. 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
6: You hear these claims about these elections. I mean, even from independent journalist Matt Taibbi just mocking how ridiculous all this is.
7: It is. It's an absolute shambles. And it seems to be getting worse. This actually seems slower than the last shambles, which was the last election. Mm. It gets worse and worse and worse. You know, this shows you what you get from 16 years of Democrat one-party rule. People who have no clue how to do anything, utterly useless. You have high-speed rail, snail's pace election counts. It's a joke. They can't clear up the homeless. They can't run elections. They can't do anything. And it's absolutely unbelievable to me that we haven't even heard from the governor.
2: The only thing the governor did was to criticize Donald Trump for saying fraud is going on in California. Nate Silver used to work for the New York Times. He is a lefty. He said, and I'm quoting him, it is, quote, kind of insane, close quote. It takes California weeks to resolve an election. Quote, like, honestly, it's going to take us several weeks to tell you who won the elections in a failed state S blank, blank, blank. In a failed state S blank, blank, blank. And should be much more stigmatized. The fact that it's tolerated is bad, too. A textbook example of learned helplessness. End of quote. Again, Nate Silver used to be with the New York Times. He's a statistician. Like, honestly, it's going to take us several weeks to tell you who won the election in a failed state blank. Kind of insane and should be more stigmatized. The fact that it's tolerated is bad, too. A textbook example of learned helplessness, end of quote. And the left-leaning LA Times ran a headline recently, quote, can we speed up California's vote count already? Close quote. And it said it, quote, undermines voter confidence, close quote. No kidding. Karen is in Calabasas, California. Karen, you're on the Larry Elder Show. Thank you so much for calling.
26: Well, thank you so much for taking my call. I love your show and a little bit nervous. I was calling because I was actually reminiscing with my daughter this morning in regards to voting. And voting back in the 1970s was very patriotic I felt, very neighborhood oriented. Mm-hmm. I remember the polling booths in a residential home, you know, on a few blocks over from your house. And you would just walk over, vote. I would walk over with my mom. And I just remember how it was much more community oriented. And over the course of the years, then when I was able to, come of age and be able to vote, there was still the locations, various locations that you could go to. And then I slowly was seeing how then it moved strictly to civic centers, libraries, or some entity that was associated with government. And no more was it the polling locations like it used to be. So I thought that has been a change in the voting process. And I think that is, the start of how they kind of broke down the validity of voting.
2: And Karen, somehow, some way, that worked. I remember that vividly. The polling place was across the street from where I live. And during the primaries, they had a whole bunch of booths, Karen, for Democrats, and one booth for Republicans, because there weren't any Republicans except for my father. So my father would walk in there. Everybody would watch him like he was from Jungle Safari or something. Never seen a black Republican before, but it was hysterical. But you're quite right. It was right in the neighborhood.
26: Yes, yes. And I enjoyed that. And I believe it was just more patriotic.
2: Same-day voting.
26: Felt good about voting.
2: And same-day voting. Same-day voting.
26: Yes. And isn't that interesting? Yeah. Isn't that interesting how you would just go to your neighborhood polling place, the votes would come right on in, there was no, there was no delay on announcing who won. It was just a completely different atmosphere, and it's just so interesting watching how this has fallen apart.
2: Mm-hmm. And Karen, you bring up another interesting point. You know, back then, as now, there was no voter ID. But if your polling place was across the street or down the way, they knew who you were. So you didn't need voter ID.
26: Everybody knew everybody. Exactly. Everyone knew who everyone was. My mom would take me, and she was the Girl Scout leader in our town, and we would go to the neighbor's house, just down the street to vote, and I just miss those days.
2: Yeah. Well, Karen, thank you very much for sharing that. I really appreciate it. 888-971-SAG. Yeah. Yeah, there were a whole bunch of voting booths because the Republicans got a different ballot than the Democrats did. My dad was a Republican, and nobody was in the Republican booth except for my dad. He'd walk in there, and people would go, What's that? Is that what I think it is? Is Randy a Republican? And I asked my dad one time, how did it feel to be stared at like that? He said, I didn't pay any attention to him. He said, I don't know why these people are voting Democrat. Democrats want to give you something for nothing, Larry. When you try and get something for nothing, you almost always end up getting nothing for something. If I had a nickel for every time he said that, I could have funded my gubernatorial campaign. And as I said before, and Karen brought this up, your voting precinct was often in your neighborhood. Mine was across the street. The lady across the street always did it. And so people knew who you were. So the idea of having voter ID was far less important because people knew who you were. 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
2: Oh, yeah. Hi, Larry. Out here in, lands of fruits and nuts, California, in Los Angeles. And, you know, I've noticed an uptick in street repair. Isn't that interesting? Because I'm a door-to-door salesman, and I drive around a lot. And the streets are abominable as far as potholes, right? Well, Spencer Pratt brings it up in an ad, and lo and behold, all of a sudden, there's an uptick in street repairs. Gee, I wonder if Karen Bass just doesn't want that for an issue when she, you know, runs in November. Isn't that interesting how that goes?
3: Are there still door-to-door salesmen? 888-971-SAGE, 888-971-7243. I am Larry Elder. We are Salem News Channel. President Trump issues a message to the people of Iran. Massive Medicaid fraud in Ohio, Medi-Cal fraud in California. A Democrat congressman who called Trump a pedophile because of Epstein is now being investigated by the House Ethics Committee over allegations of sexual misconduct. In the trial of a black teenager who stabbed a white teenager to death at a track meet in Texas, the race card has been pulled out by the defense because there are no blacks on the jury. The Democratic Party is still standing by Graham Plattner despite his Nazi tattoo and allegations made by ex-girlfriends to the New York Times. DHS Secretary Mark Wayne Mullen defends his agency against attacks by Democrats during a congressional hearing. And if we have time to get to it, way back in 1981, economist Thomas Sowell went on Meet the Press and squared off against a panel of four. It was epic. All of this and more, 888-971-SAGE, 888-971-7243. Paul is in Oxnard, California. Paul, you're on the Larry Elder Show.
4: It's Scrivano. How you doing, man?
3: I'm doing great. Paul, how are you?
4: I'm doing fantastic. Remember, it was a little more than 3 years ago, you interviewed me, and I told you that Rick Caruso was up 12,000 votes on Tuesday night of the election, but then Karen Bass got the letter carriers to handle those ballots for the next 2 weeks. And who endorsed Karen Bass in 2022? The National Association of Letter Carriers, Branch 24. Well, who endorsed Karen Bass in 2026? Same old National Association of Letter Carriers, Branch 24. And Larry, do you know what Karen Bass was doing in Congress for 8 years between 2014 and 2022? Karen Bass was authoring or co-authoring bills which very simply changed the names of post offices in her and other, you know, black districts around the country. It changed into, like, the Marvin Gaye post office, the Rosa Parks post office. She's so smart because probably with each, you know, renaming comes maybe, like, whatever, $50,000 to spend on whatever. Mm-hmm. But what she's doing there is she's creating a very loyal voting bloc, the letter carrier.
3: Paul, we're going to have to leave it there. Paul, are you telling me there was no Jesse Smollett post office?
5: Check this out.
4: I'll look it up.
3: Love you, Paul. Thanks for calling.
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7: News this hour from Town Hall. I'm Keith Peters in Washington. Six more states held primary elections this week, and the top Republican in Congress is concerned about many of the results. On the Salem News program this week on Capitol Hill with Tony Perkins, House Speaker Mike Johnson says Democrats seem intent on nominating far-left radicals for the House and Senate.
8: The farther and farther left candidates are making their way through these primaries, and some of them are prevailing, heading down to runoffs. Really dangerous people with really dangerous ideologies. They're Marxists, and they want to turn America into that. So we have to defeat them. This is a battle of ideologies. We say it often. The widening chasm between the two parties, it's, you know, In terms of our philosophy, has never been as great as it is, and that's where the stakes are so high.
7: Speaker Johnson's full interview will be heard when This Week on Capitol Hill is broadcast beginning at 10 a.m. Eastern Time Saturday on the Salem News Channel. Astronauts on the International Space Station take shelter in SpaceX Dragon as cosmonauts try to fix an air leak.
9: Out of an abundance of caution, five astronauts aboard the International Space Station had to temporarily take shelter in the SpaceX capsule that is docked at the station, while cosmonauts worked to fix a new leak on the Russian side of the orbiting space station. That part of the space station has suffered from cracks and leaks over the years. NASA says Roscosmos decided to do a more extensive repair after fresh problems were found. The crew was able to return to regular operations after the repair work was paused. I'm Lisa Dwyer.
7: A $70 billion Homeland Security Department package was approved overnight by the Senate and now goes to the House. Rough day on Wall Street with the Dow down by 695 points. The NASDAQ dropped 1,121. More at townhall.com.
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7: Big tech sinks and stocks slump.
14: Stocks slumped on Wall Street Friday for the market's worst day since October. The S&P 500 fell 2.6%. The Dow fell 695 points or 1.4%. The NASDAQ fell 4.2%. Big technology stocks were among the heaviest weights on the market. NVIDIA and Broadcom slumped. Both companies have pricey stock values, which tend to heavily influence the broader market's direction. Treasury yields surged in the bond market following a strong jobs report. It boosted expectations that the Federal Reserve will be forced to hike interest rates at some point this year. Oil prices fell. Damian Troisi, New York.
7: Inflation is rising again, squeezing budgets and making essentials harder to afford. Inflation hit 3.8% in April. That's the highest in 3 years. News and analysis at townhall.com. From Washington, I'm Keith Peters. 3 men are sentenced for the theft of an ornate Romanian gold helmet and bracelets from a Dutch museum. We hear more on this story from international correspondent Charles de Ledesma, reporting from London.
15: The Codo Vanesti helmet and 3 golden bracelets, some of Romania's most revered national treasures from the Dacia civilization, were stolen from the Trents Museum in January 2025 when they were on loan for an exhibition. Now the Northern Netherlands District Court says the 3 guilty men, whose identities have not been released in line with privacy rules, warranted a custodial sentence because of the nature and gravity of their crime, each getting 47 months for the brazen robbery that shook the museum world. 2 bracelets and a helmet were recovered earlier this year after a deal with 2 of the thieves. A 3rd bracelet is still missing. The recovered artifacts have been returned to Romania. I'm Charles de Ledesma.
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3: 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I am Larry Elder, Salem News Channel. Full set of teeth and no twaddle. Now, as we head into another weekend, what? Can I please ask you to take a moment out of your busy schedule to bless a boy or a girl who's looking at summer without their mom or dad because the parent is in prison? You see, children of prisoners, through no fault of their own, miss out on so many of the childhood memories you and I had. And many of them get into trouble with the law themselves because they feel angry, isolated, and unloved. But you and I can break that cycle of crime by sending a child for a life-changing week at an Angel Tree camp. Go to my website, LarryElder.com. 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
3: 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I want to say a word about the trial going on right now in Texas. You probably heard about this. It happened in April of 2025. At a track meet, a 17-year-old was stabbed to death by another 17-year-old. What happened? The two became in a dispute over seating at a track meet. There were tents that were set up, every tent for your school, and a kid named Carmelo Anthony goes into the tent of another school. He's asked to leave. By a guy named Austin Metcalf. Carmelo Anthony, the defendant, says, "Make me." They get into apparently a scuffle. The kid who was told to make me puts his hand on Carmelo Anthony. Anthony pulls out a knife, stabs him in the heart, and kills him. The trial's going on as we speak. The defense is claiming that the defendant stabbed the other 17-year-old in reaction of fear. Split-second decision. However, the prosecution put on a witness who said that the killer had pulled a folding knife from his backpack and had it ready in his hands as the victim stood above him to shove him. In other words, it wasn't a split-second decision. Why he had a knife, no idea. Now, the reason this has now gotten national attention, indeed international attention, a big article about it in the Daily Mail, is that the defense is now claiming the race card. A panel of 12 jurors and 6 alternates were selected after 600 prospective jurors were questioned during the selection process. No black jurors were seated. Apparently there were several that were considered, including 3 who said something to the effect of, "We don't want to send another black person to jail." Not too surprisingly, the prosecution objected and they were dismissed for cause. 3 others were members of the education community. And since this took place at a school, the prosecution probably felt that they would have undue influence over the jury, and that because they're in education, they'd be far more sympathetic to the 17-year-old defendant, so they were also objected to. So there are no blacks in the jury, which to me is irrelevant, since there's no evidence whatsoever that race was involved. But the defense is now raising race because there are no black jurors. Is the argument that the deceased said something racial? No. Is there an argument that the defendant said something racial? No. But because there are no black jurors, the defense lawyer is now arguing that this is unfair, clearly setting the ground for an appeal in the event that Carmelo Anthony is found guilty. Now, there's something called jury nullification. That's when the juror doesn't care what the law is, what the facts are. They're just determined to acquit. There is a law professor named Paul Butler. I interviewed him years ago. He happened to be black, and he argued that there were far too many blacks who had been victimized by what he considers to be a racist criminal justice system, and he urged publicly jurors who were black to find black criminal defendants tried for non-violent offenses, he said, to be found not guilty. clearly irresponsible. When we had our exchange some years ago, I told him it was irresponsible. Indeed, racist. Blacks in Washington, D.C., for example, it's not uncommon for all 12 black jurors to sit in judgment over white defendants. Remember Oliver North? His jury was all black. And on appeal, he never said anything about, these are not jurors of my peers because there were no whites. And do you remember that O.J. juror named Carrie Bess? Years after O.J. Simpson was found not guilty, she was interviewed by a documentarian and admitted that she found O.J. Simpson not guilty, not because of the law, not because of the facts, but because of, well, here's what she said, number 50.
0: Do you think that they're members of the jury that voted to acquit O.J. because of Rodney King?
1: Yes.
0: You do?
1: Yes.
0: How many of you think felt that way?
1: Oh, probably 90% of them.
0: 90%? Did you feel that way?
1: Yes.
0: That was payback?
1: Uh-huh.
0: You think that's right?
3: Do you think that's right? She just put up her hands, shrugged, and said, it is what it is. Prosecutors will tell you there's something called downtown jurors. And these are jurors who, because of a feeling that the criminal justice system is unfair to blacks, will simply acquit black people just because they're black. During the O.J. Simpson case, both the defense and the prosecution hired jury consultants to find out who the ideal juror is for their side. Marsha Clark was told the most likely juror to find O.J. Simpson not guilty is a black female. She didn't believe it. Johnny Cochran was told the same thing. He was surprised. He was shocked. But he listened to them, followed their instruction, and tried to stack that jury with as many black females as possible, hoping that they would pressure the other ones into finding O.J. Simpson not guilty. And you just now heard what Carrie Bess said. 90% of the black jurors felt that way. This was payback for Rodney King. O.J. Simpson practically decapitated two human beings, left everything but his business card at the crime scene. And because this juror was determined to find this man not guilty, a man, by the way, who couldn't find the black community with a roadmap and a guide dog until he played the race card, was found not guilty and walked away. Disgusting. My friends, can I share something with you for a moment? I know how confusing it's become. Every time you turn on the radio, you hear another voice telling you to buy gold. 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I'm not going to do that to you, El Dorados. 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
2: This is Hugh Hewitt for townhall.com. The next few months are anniversary heavy for our nation. Before the fireworks of the 250th 4th of July begin, try with family and friends to agree on what we are celebrating. Try as well to articulate how we defend what our country has long been committed to. We're also only 3 months away from the 25th anniversary of the 9/11 terrorist attacks by Al-Qaeda. The great and awful anniversaries are connected by that which the first proclaimed and which the second attempted to end, freedom. We ought to spend the part of this celebration in reflecting on and admiring the courage of not just those who voted yes on the Declaration, but also those who had the courage to actually sign their names to that document on August 2nd, 1776. This brace of anniversaries ahead should remind every American that ours is a unique and enduring commitment to human liberty. May we all renew our commitment to the country's first principles. I'm Hugh Hewitt.
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3: 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I am Larry Elder, Salem News Channel. Get to the phone in a second. Brandon, Pastor David, Kate, James, Neil, and Jesse all want to weigh in, so do not leave town. We're heading into another weekend. So I'm asking you to take a moment out of your business schedule to bless a boy or girl who's looking at summer without mom or dad because mom or dad is in prison. Children of prisoners, through no fault of their own, miss out on so many of the childhood memories you and I had, and every kid deserves. And many of them get into trouble with the law themselves because they feel angry, isolated, and alone. But you and I can break that cycle of crime by sending a child for a life-changing week at an Angel Tree camp with other kids with a mom or dad behind bars. 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

0: 35 days for California? Does that really register to anyone here that there's a problem? So I'm hoping Clarence Thomas, that's one of my idols, by the way. I love Clarence Thomas. He's over in the Supreme Court. He's one of my idols. I'm hoping he makes do of what's going on here in California, because it's nonsense. The voters, the people, the American people, the entire country deserves answers.
1: No question about it, Brandon.
0: End this baloney.
1: No question about it. Thank you so much for that. I talked about that in the first hour. President Trump, as to repeat myself, has routinely referred to what's called the Carter-Baker Commission on Election Integrity, 2005, and they made a bunch of recommendations, and they said that mail-in voting is the easiest to commit fraud. President Trump has frequently said that the commission said that they said that mail-in voting should be outlawed. They never said that. They said there should be guardrails and safeguards, one of which is to outlaw what we now call ballot harvesting, where a third party will take a ballot of a voter and turn it in. And in California, at one time, that could happen if you were disabled and if the person turning in your ballot was a family member. Then they changed it a couple years later. Even if you weren't disabled, but if your ballot was turned in by a family member, that was okay. Then a few years after that, you didn't have to be disabled, and the third party didn't have to be a family member. That is precisely what the Carter-Baker Commission said should be outlawed. And CBS trashed President Trump and said, President Trump said the commission said that that should be outlawed. But then they quoted Caroline Leavitt, who quoted the commission verbatim, and they said that mail-in voting had the greatest potential for fraud, close quote. So while Trump might have gone too far, the press secretary verbatim quoted the commission, still got trashed by CBS. Now, the argument, the fear, is that a lot of Democrats waited to the last minute before they sent in their ballot, which means that this counting, most of them, or more than Republicans, are going to be Democrats. Is the gap wide enough between Steve Hilton and Tom Steyer so that Hilton won't be caught? Is the gap wide enough between Spencer Pratt and Nithya Raman, the Democrat socialist who's running third right now? Is the gap wide enough so it won't be closed by these new ballots coming in? I still think both Spencer Pratt and Hilton are going to be the two people squaring off against their opponent in the general. I still think that, but it's not a foregone conclusion. As Brandon and I are talking about, the Secretary of State of California said the count is going to go on for over 30 more days. Insane. Pastor David is in Chicago. Pastor David, thank you very much for calling. I appreciate it.
2: Thank you so much, Mr. Elder, for having me. And I want to say this. In 2022, my foundation, the Living and Driving While Black Foundation, we did a research of the polls in Chicago, and we found the thumb drives. We found the printers. We found all the things what President Trump said was true. So the Democrats are most definitely cheating at the ballot box, especially in the black community. But I also want to say this. You talked about the trial with the young man down in Texas. Mm-hmm. And black people that wanted to be on the jury themselves said that they would vote because of all the atrocities that blacks have faced. Well, the system has been pitted against blacks since I can remember. I'm 68. And I've seen black men and women go to jail for a little of nothing. But I think that because of the 94 crime bill that Joe Biden wrote and Bill Clinton signed into law, targeted the black community. Now, that bill has been deemed unconstitutional. And that's the reason why a lot of black folks who've been to jail, who got more sentencing than everybody, first-time offenders are still in jail. I have a large prison ministry. And so I've put forth a summary that I'm trying to get through President Trump to rescind the 94 crime bill in its entirety. And that's part of the problem why when you come to black jurors, they've seen the atrocities of the indifference in the legal system that has been pitted against black.

0: And so a lot of blacks, like I saw what you said, the lady said, well, you know, they wanted to get back for Rodney King. Well, that's not a good thing because it doesn't show equal in the justice system. But the justice system has been pitted against the black community for a long time. The 94 crime bill emphasized that. It was also deemed unconstitutional. And that's what we need to do. We need to repeal that bill. We need to get all those first-time offenders out of prison. We need to let people come home who were affected by it and make those people whole again. And so that's why I have written a summary to repeal this bill. And Mr. Elder, if there's anybody or a politician that you know that can sponsor this bill to Congress, because it needs to be repealed. I have men that has been in prison for years. They have C numbers to be commuted. But when that President Trump first time...
1: Pastor, I'm going to have to cut you off. You've made a lot of assertions about the criminal justice system that, frankly, I don't agree with. I'll talk about this later on this hour. Thank you for calling.
2: With SRN News, I'm Keith Peters in Washington. Texas Governor Greg Abbott is concerned that a new factory isn't expected to start work for more than a year on mitigating the new world screwworm fly infestation in his state. The factory breeds sterile flies as part of plans to stop the flies' flesh-eating larvae from threatening the $113 billion U.S. cattle industry. Anthropic is proposing that top AI companies coordinate a way to pause the development of advanced AI systems if they become too dangerous. The company behind the Claude chatbot says the technology is improving so quickly that there's a risk humans could lose control. On Wall Street, the Dow down by 695 points. The NASDAQ dropped 1,121. More details at SRNNews.com.
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1: 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It is my pleasure to welcome to the show the CEO of PragerU and host of Real Talk with Marissa, Marissa Strait. Marissa, thank you very much for coming on.
15: It's my honor.
1: So much to talk to you about, the status of PragerU, how Dennis Prager, of course, is doing, other issues. But you started this. You listened to the call I just now had with the pastor from Chicago, Pastor David. He made all sorts of assertions about the criminal justice system that are flat out wrong, that I don't believe. I was going to address that after I had spoken to you, but you said, my goodness, you want to talk about what Pastor David said? I said, are you game? I said, I know that PragerU has done videos on this, so please take it away.
15: You know, the first thing that I thought about were my days when I was an educator, when I was a teacher in the classroom. And the thing that I always made sure that my students felt was that they were all part of one, right? E pluribus unum, we're all Americans. And so as the pastor was speaking, it just brought me back to those days. And frankly, you know, Larry, it brings me to tears, because when you tell a young child that the system is set up to incriminate them, you really mentally set them back. And mentally is such a strong force when kids are growing up. And so this narrative that because of your color of your skin, you are not going to make it in America. I mean, is there any better country to grow up in if you're a woman? Is there any better country to grow up in if you're black? Is there any better country to grow up in if you're a Jew? Is there any better country to grow up in if you're Christian? No, the answer is no. And so why are we telling young people, including black people, that the system is set up against them? It's like sabotaging them. Mm-hmm. And I can think of the curriculum that was handed to me when I was an educator, and it's gotten so much worse. I'm sure you're familiar with the 1619 project and right. The anti-racist generative projects, where you teach anti-racism even in math, in literacy, when you're giving mathematical examples. You remember the word problems when kids learn fourth and fifth grade math is generally word problems. And so they would generate these conversations that would tell young black Americans that America is a horrible place for them, and they're likely going to end up in jail anyway. A steady diet of fear and despair. I mean, it is so bad. And how can we have a pastor do that? I just think I know the pastor means really well, but I'd like to bring up the idea that he may have not considered, and that is, if you tell young kids that the system is set up against them, they become disaffected. If you give them a steady diet of fear and despair and victim mentality, they actually end up being set back.
1: You know, there's so many things that I have to say in response to that. Do you remember some years ago we had these two black men, one guy, he was kind of mentoring another young black man. They were subway snipers in the D.C. area. The person in charge of the investigation was named Chief Moose. He was the senior law enforcement official at Montgomery County. He's black. And he said the reason he became a police officer was not because he wanted to fight crime, but because he wanted to find out how the police plant evidence on black people. And then he's going to become a criminal defense lawyer, and then he would know from the inside exactly how it's done. So he becomes a cop, and he finds out they're not planting evidence. So he stayed in the police force, ultimately became the chief of Montgomery County. Years ago, I was invited to speak at the for the football team at Ohio State University by then coach Urban Meyer. He had speakers coming in once a month, Marissa. And the month before, he had a Black Lives Matter speaker coming in talking about how racist criminal justice system is, got all of his kids upset, 70% of them are black. He asked me to come and speak, and I did. I went over all the stats, That the polls show, if any, the stats show, if anything, the police are more hesitant, more reluctant to pull the trigger on a black suspect than a white suspect. It is not true that black criminal defendants get longer sentences because they're black. They do get longer sentences, but they get longer sentences because they have a longer criminal record of convictions. Even black judges give them longer sentences. Went over all these facts, and I did Q&A then, Marissa, and it was brutal. Nobody agreed with me. Every question was hostile. I handled them, but every question was hostile. So when the thing was over, I'm at the door where everybody has to file out. And if I had a nickel for every one of these kids who told me, you're right, I agree with everything you said, and I would say to them, where were you during Q&A? And they said, I have to live with these people. I can't say that I agree with you. I got to live with these people. So the left is the one that's putting this diet out there. The left is the one telling them they're telling them that they're victims. I remember Hillary Clinton one time said, every black person knows that at some point you have to have the talk, meaning tell them, be careful when you get pulled over by the police, be respectful, blah, blah, blah. Everybody has that talk. I don't care what color you are. But Hillary made it seem as if black people should have this talk because they're black, because the police are going to harass them because they're black. We'll be right back. I want you to respond to what I've just now said. 888-971-SAGE, 888-971-7243. Marissa Strait and I don't leave town.
13: And some old ideas give way to some new.
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21: Hi, this is Scott Arthur from Star of Hope Mission. 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
1: 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My guest is the CEO of PragerU and host of Real Talk with Marissa Strait. So Marissa, your response to Pastor David and what I said about what Pastor David said about the criminal justice system.
15: You know, I think, Larry, you and I and the pastor, and I'm sure many of your listeners, share the same concern. We don't want to see young Black Americans suffering. We want to see their fathers around. We want to see them succeeding in their jobs and out of prisons. We want to see them listening to less rap music, which oftentimes is insidious. We want to see them committed to families. We want to see them happy, just like anybody else. The question is, are we creating more problems by pretending to cure it in the wrong way? And I would say that the answer is yes. I think the way to cure America's problem when it comes to Black America's problem is actually to not sell young Black Americans a steady diet of fear, conspiracy, and despair, but rather sell them a healthy diet of gratitude and resilience and of teach them to avoid the victim mentality. And I mentioned this earlier. I saw it in the classrooms. It was an uphill battle. I mean, when you talk about the courage that is needed to swim against the stream, when you're expected to constantly teach racism. Now, it's not to say that America hasn't suffered horribly from racism. Of course, it was a terrible, terrible thing in American history. The thing is that we now have the opportunity to give young Black Americans the chance of letting go of something that has been a shackle to them. And if we're not letting them, Larry, let's free them of this. And the way to free them of this is, again, to teach them gratitude, to teach them about the American dream, to coach them into success rather than coach them into despair. It's so sickening to me, because what a great opportunity these kids could have if we allow them to open their minds and identify as victors and not victims.
1: Speaking of which, I believe this bill that Gavin Newsom a few years ago, Marissa, signed, mandating ethnic studies in high school before you graduate, again, is telling people of color that you're a victim. You have to have a special kind of thing so that you can have special kind of self-esteem. It's just condescending and insulting.
15: Yeah, so the ethnic studies, for those who don't know the details, essentially highlight a whole slew of propaganda, which nobody understands really why they need to be in American schools, especially given the numeracy and literacy rates that are just appalling across our country and in California as well. For those of you who've been following, we spend about $24,000 per kid in California when they go to public school. That's a kindergartner in public school, $24,000 a kid. And what do we get to show for it? Very, very little, sadly. So on top of the fact that kids are behind, we now have this ethnic studies. Now, the bill was passed, but the funding wasn't passed. So many of the parents became less concerned, because they thought that without the funding for ethnic studies, the ethnic studies curriculum won't actually make it into the classrooms. But what everybody should know about the communists is they don't care about the money. They care about the power. So even though the ethnic studies bill is not necessarily funded, it's already in action and is actually taught in San Francisco and in many, many other school districts. And what do they teach? Again, it's this multiculturalism. It's the opposite of E Pluribus Unum in the melting pot that we're all Americans. It teaches you and me to look at each other as the other. It teaches kids to identify as victims, to find the victim within themselves so that they can, get a stronger voice. And again, it's a steady diet of victimhood and division amongst Americans. Now, one would think that only a communist country that's adversarial to the United States would want Americans to teach this. But believe it or not, we have actual American teachers and legislators and lobbyists who are pushing for this idea that we should look at one another, not as Americans, but as adversaries of one another. And I really encourage parents and grandparents to be on the lookout, because even though the funding isn't there, it's actually in the schools. And I can give you some examples of this.
1: Marissa, we have just 2 minutes left. Talk to me about Dennis's condition. Talk to me about the impact PragerU is having. And if people want to donate to PragerU, where do they go?
15: Donate to PragerU, PragerU.com. We are 501c3, so all your donations are tax deductible. And if you're passionate about education, we're a great source for wholesome patriotic education. I mentioned some of the stuff that's happening with ethnic studies. We create literacy, financial literacy, everything that you love. And so you can take a look at our website and donate there. I'm going to talk about the most important thing, and that is Dennis Prager. Now, so Larry, I know you love Dennis probably almost as much as I do, maybe just as much, and many of your listeners. And I can tell you that Dennis has been so impressive since his fall. He fell down a few days after the election, and he has been paraplegic since. He can't move from the neck below. And because the spinal cord injury is at the top of the spinal cord, it impacts his diaphragm, so he cannot breathe without assistance. He has what we call a trach collar that helps him breathe and exsufflate his lungs a little bit. Every once in a while, we can cap the trach collar and he can speak, and you may have watched me interview him on PragerU and on YouTube. Dennis is truly living his values. He's always spoken about the fact that you choose to be happy, that you choose to be grateful, that you can't identify as a victim. He cannot move from the neck below, and he still does not see himself whatsoever as a victim. One of the first visits I had with Dennis, I was overwhelmed. I was upset. I said to Dennis, I don't understand how you're not depressed. I am so sad and I'm so upset, and overwhelmed. How is it that I visit with you? I sit with you at the hospital for 3-4 hours with the fluorescent lights and the beeping sounds of the hospital, and I come out of a visit with you energized. This is not normal. We all know that when we usually visit somebody in the hospital, we feel exhausted. How is it that I visit Dennis Prager in the hospital and I feel energized? And his answer, Larry, was, I know that I have to be grateful. I know that I need to be happy, and I choose to do so that the people around me will enjoy being around me and they would keep visiting me. I know that nobody likes to be around somebody who is constantly a sour face. And so I'm going to put a smile on my face, and I'm going to make the choice to be grateful about what it is that I still have. I'm grateful for my family and for my mind and all of and everything that God has given me. And when people say, you know, why me, God? Why me? Why is it happening to me? Dennis says, why not? Right? It could happen to anybody. We're all children of God.
1: Marissa, I owe my career to Dennis, and he has been more inspirational now than ever. We have to run. Marissa Strait, thank you very much for coming on. I appreciate it. God bless.
15: Thank you, Larry. Good to be here.
1: Ever been in a bad relationship? You know the kind that just kind of wears you down. You settle in, even though deep down you know it isn't how it's supposed to be. 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
2: Danny, what's on your mind?
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2: Minuteman National Historic Park?
3: That's where we're headed.
2: Can I look for some Paul Revere silver while we're there?
3: Of course.

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5: 888-971-SAGE, 888-971-7243. I am Larry Elder. We are Salem News Channel. Speaking of not being a victim, economist Tom Sowell in 1981 went on Meet the Press and squared off against four panelists. It was epic. We're going to have that for you coming up. Neil is in Venice. Neil, you're on the Larry Elder Show. Thank you so much for calling. I appreciate it.
6: Thank you so much for taking my call. Larry, you're great. And I just wanted to say that the 1994 crimes bill, I do believe, has racist elements in it. Because of the fact that what it did was it focused on cocaine, which was huge at that time, and it directly impacted black and minority communities like in South and Central LA and areas around the country.
5: Well,
6: like
5: Neil, not to cut you off, but I want to focus this conversation. It focused on crack cocaine, which was a problem within the inner city. And I will tell you, 50% of the Congressional Black Caucus supported the bill. Pastors were complaining about what was going on with the epidemic of crack cocaine in the inner city. So when you say it had racist elements, it was being pushed by pastors in the inner city. It had a disproportionate...
6: That's why they did it, Larry, because they wanted to get the black minorities. That's what he did.
5: They pushed it. Hold on, Neil. They pushed it not with nefarious intentions. They pushed it because it was a huge problem in the inner city, and they wanted something done about it. They went to Bill Clinton and said, "Do something about this." And you're right.
6: They used that. That's what the Democrats do. They lie. They used that as a premise so they could get that bill through. But it was focused on the black and minority community.
5: Neil, we're talking over each other. What you said,
6: all right, Neil.
5: What you said is only partially true. It is true it had a disparate impact on the inner city. No question about it. But the genesis of this were black pastors who were concerned about the epidemic of crack cocaine in the inner city. And what the bill did was punish people longer for crack than for powder. Powder was primarily done with whites. Crack done primarily with blacks. That has since now been equalized. So I absolutely agree with you. It had a disproportionately negative effect on the black community, but it wasn't because of racism. And what President Trump did in Trump 1.0 is the First Step Act. So people that got very long criminal-related sentences for nonviolent offenses were able to get their sentences reduced substantially. Over 5,000 black, mostly black, people behind bars were able to use the First Step Act to actually reduce their sentences. But again, the impetus was this, was not some sort of racism. It was concerned about what was going on in the inner city until it turned out that the impact was far greater on blacks than others. And then the very same people began shouting how racist the 1994 crime bill really was when many of them were the ones who were behind pushing it. That's all I'm saying. 888-971-SAGE, 888-971-7243. I'm Larry.
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8: Welcome to Seculo. It's Friday, and what it seems like always when election season comes, there's one thing that can now, I feel like since 2000, really. Unless it's some sort of landslide victory, like maybe we saw in the 2024 election, or maybe that we saw in a couple previous elections, but really for the most part in general, whether it's local, whether it's state, whether it's federal, it feels like there's only one thing that can be assured, and that is that voting will never go as planned, and it certainly will not go as planned as is the, really the counting of all the votes, Will. And what we have here, once again, in California, you immediately had about 50% of the vote come in. Feels like things were moving along.
10: Yeah, it's like, great job.
8: And then it took a standstill, and here we are.
10: That's right. So once again, if you look at recent elections, look back at 2024, when we had a presidential election, it took them 10 days to get to 95% of the ballots.
8: Yeah, they were able to call it earlier.
10: Right.
8: Because of the discrepancy was there. But of course we can go back to 2020. Of course we can go back to even before then. This is become a real issue in this country.
10: That's right. And once again, you're talking about the most populous state, but you're also talking about the center of kind of the advancements in tech in our country, and they can't count even just one city, a mayoral election, without having to go for over a week, potentially longer. And that's what you look at. You still see that Steve Hilton is leading for the governor race with Javier Becerra and then Tom Steyer below that. And really, these proportions haven't changed much. So it probably will be Steve Hilton versus Becerra, yeah. And it probably will be Karen Bass versus Spencer Pratt for the mayoral election, but it's too many that are outstanding to call.
8: And I love they still say too early to call. No, it's not too early to call. It is because you have not decided to do this properly. When you only have 56% of the vote that comes in, you know, as of the last time that I checked, 56%, the election was on Tuesday. We're now on Friday. How is this still possible? How are these issues still being consistent every time? It feels like that they should have called it quickly. We should have known. And look, like you said, the problem is you also have these states like California and other states that have all of these rules, or really lack of rules, I guess you'd say, in the different options that you have to vote. So not only is it mail-in, it's mail-in that can be stamped by the day, not arrived by the day. Things can come in late. Ballot boxes that you can drop off in. It is not all digital, like it should probably be at this point. We are still dealing with a lot of paper mailed-in ballots, but still not all that many. It shouldn't be all that many.
10: Well, especially when you see how low the participation was right. For, like, the mayoral race in Los Angeles. You'd think that they'd be able to get to that 95%. That's kind of the threshold. They never officially know how many. That's an estimated, but it's based off of how many ballots were requested, et cetera. But you're looking at this, and you're laughing almost. You're like, why can't they also realize this is why people don't trust their elections?
8: Yeah. Does it ever get to 100%?
10: Once it's over. But no, normally it has a greater